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2: Yeah, here we go, boys and girls. 5 o'clock on a Thursday night right here on 93.3 KJR-FM. We sure appreciate you being here. Softy Dick Jackson hanging out until 7 o'clock. Brett Boone joining us in a matter of seconds. Headlines right now brought to you by our friends at Frost Brewed Coors Light, as cold as the Rockies.
3: Unvaccinated folks.
4: Is that the Alabama governor?
2: That is K.I.V.
3: Sorry. Unvaccinated folks.
2: NFL news. Eben Novi Williams, who was just with us about 20 minutes ago, reported this morning that two potential ownership options for the Seahawks have emerged, led by Indian steel mogul Aditya Mittal and current Boston Celtics minority owner Wick Grosbuck, plus the Sun Microsystems co-founder Vinod Khosla, who also owns a minority portion of the Niners. You have no idea how hard it was for me to enunciate all of that.
4: What's the difference between a mogul and a tycoon?
2: I believe it's the same thing. I'm trying to give you a different name, a different word every segment. I did look up synonyms for tycoon, by the way. Yeah, so I cheated. I'm sorry.
4: Pistons lead the Cavs 43-34. They already lead the series 1-0. That game in the second quarter. And the Lakers trying to even things up with the Thunder, which they probably won't do tonight. That game starts at 6:30.
2: No confidence at all. Probably shouldn't have any confidence, right?
4: I'd like them to, but I don't think they will.
2: I'm trying to find this thing. Every time we mention them, we have to play this.
5: You Thunder!
2: Mariners off today at the White Sox tomorrow. Emerson Hancock for now, pitching tomorrow. Luis Castillo Saturday. Logan Gilbert on Sunday. I say for now because there's reports out that Bryce Miller may get activated this weekend. So keep an eye on that.
4: Tigers AAA manager Gabe Alvarez fired.
2: Yeah, I saw that.
4: After sending an inappropriate text message to a female colleague, which he has since apologized
2: for. Yeah, we got to have some conversations about the text that you're sending me, by the way.
4: Sorry.
2: Yeah, HR.
4: Did they make you feel uncomfortable?
2: Very much. So let's get to Brett Boone right now.
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2: 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Still there, by the way. Big thanks to our friends at VenueKings.com. Now it's worse, Jackson.
4: There.
2: Yeah, that's getting worse.
4: Oh, boy.
2: Whatever you did just made it worse. Big thanks to our friends at... Yes, yes, yes.
4: Jackson,
2: he's giving me a nod. No. Stop that. Don't talk on the mic because it's going over the air. I can hear it in my head, whatever.
4: Stop it, Jackson.
2: We're a mess over here. Go get Terry Ryan. All right, go get the engineer, Terry Ryan. Tell him what's going on, and he will come in here, and I promise you he'll fix it.
6: Does it make any sense?
4: Can we just put Brett on the phone?
2: Unbelievable. No, that's fine. That portion's going to be fine. Well, joining us right now, joining us now on the radio show, here he is. He's got Dana White coming up on his podcast next week, by the way, which leads me to kind of ask, aren't we paying you like thousands of dollars a week to do this show, and you want promotion for your podcast? You can have the money, the bag, Boone, or the promotion. You can't have both. What do you want?
7: You know, I love both, Softy, and we have such a wonderful friendship. You're so kind to promote my podcast along with doing a real fun radio show.
2: No question, man.
7: What do you think of that?
2: That's a good answer. It makes me feel all good inside. I love that out of you. But
7: yes. Warm fuzzy. I'm here for you.
2: Yeah, you've always been warm and fuzzy ever since I met you, man. Let's talk about what's going on with the M's. I mean, just baseball, right? You get swept by Kansas City, and then you take 2 out of 3 and almost sweep the best team in baseball in Atlanta. How about that?
7: Yeah, Atlanta. That's the first series Atlanta has lost. And once again, I'm looking at this team. My opinion hasn't changed on this Mariner team. It really hasn't changed since the beginning of the season. I have faith with this roster. It's still one of the top teams in baseball. I'm looking at the American League. A lot of head shaking on what's going on. Going into today, and I'm not talking about 500 ball clubs. Two teams in the American League are above 500. Now Cleveland won, so they're above 500. They were even going into the day, and it looks like the A's are going to win. They're up right now on Philly pretty big, but it's just amazing how the American League as a whole is scuffling. I mean, nobody is getting it done right now with the exception of a few teams. And you look at the division these Mariners are in. I mean, it's shaken out to be the worst division in baseball. So Mariners, their roster construct and what they've got going off to a horrible start offensively. But they're just better than the other teams. It's pure and simple, and I think over time they're going to show that.
4: Well, coming into today, there were as many teams over 500 in the NL Central as there was in the rest of baseball. 5-5. I mean, is the NL Central that good, or is the rest of baseball just that bad?
7: Dick, it's amazing. I swear it's been within 2 years that I started this preseason off with, okay, what the divisions, and you break them down, and it's always, well, in the NL Central, probably the worst division in baseball. And now I'm sitting there going, oh, the best division in baseball, the NL Central. It's crazy. This game is crazy. And that's why you play so many, and we'll see how it works out. But I think the NL Central is definitely talented. Watching this Cubs team. Yeah. This Cubs team's won 8 or 9 in a row now. I think 15. At home, they're doing it every which way. They walked off the Reds, I think, 3 times this week. They walked them off in the ninth or extra inning. So that's a real talented team. That's going to be a fight right there in the Central. I don't think their Reds are as good as they played early on, but that Cubs team's real. Milwaukee's going to be there. Yeah, it's going to be an interesting division. But the thing about this division, I think, being weak and some of the other divisions not being weak doesn't mean they can't be a fun pennant race. You know, right. Just because you're all hovering around 500, it's just as exciting to find out who's gonna win it versus the divisions that have two teams that are way over 500. Tampa Bay doing it again. How does Tampa Bay continue? They need to be studied. The Tampa Bay Rays need to be studied. How they do it year in and year out with the turnover, with that payroll, it's phenomenal what they do every year.
2: It really is amazing. There should be experiments done on them. I'm with you to figure out what the hell they're doing. But Brett Boone with us, courtesy of Venue Kings. And Booney, let's start with a conversation that we've had a lot in the last couple of weeks with you. Luis Castillo has a negative 0.8 WAR right now for this baseball team.
7: Don't care about WAR, Softy. Okay. Don't care about WAR. Dick knows that.
2: Yeah. All right.
4: His ERA is bad, too, so yeah. If you want to go on that.
2: Everything
7: sucks.
2: I'll
7: go on that.
2: How about that? His whip is 1.66. Is that okay to quote that, for God's sake, smart guy? But he's not pitching well. He had a rough outing again on Sunday. I mean, maybe the stuff looked a little better, as Dick and others have said, but still not working out. And here comes Bryce Miller. Bryce Miller may be activated this weekend. Bill Kruger thinks the Mariners should put Bryce Miller in the bullpen. Chuck Powell told us, I think, last couple days ago, he thinks the six-man rotation's a good idea. Some of the writers of the Mariners, Adam Jude, I think, are recommending that maybe Miller and Castillo kind of split starts. One guy starts, one guy's a long guy that day. None of them involved doing anything with Hancock because he's a stud, not going anywhere. But what are you doing now? What are you doing with Castillo once Miller's healthy?
7: I'm definitely not putting Miller in the bullpen. You know, he's still I think Miller and what I've seen from him in the past, in the last couple years, I think Miller's another top flight guy. Castillo has been for a long time. I watched his last outing again. His velocity was there. He just was not hitting his spots. He walked in a runner, I think, with the bases loaded. That's not like him. Lots of heaters he was throwing. Opposite of Wu. Wu was throwing more sliders. And I don't have the stats on it than I've seen him throw in a long time. Wu's just usually living. But after a couple tough starts for Wu, he comes back. He figures it out. Pitched a great game the other day. I think, without being on the inside and having those internal discussions on what they think is best, for me, just being a layman on the outside, I've got no dog in the fight. Miller's in my rotation. And that leaves a pretty clear answer of who's out of the rotation. Mm-hmm. So for me, I'm not messing with Miller. I put him in the rotation and I have Castillo do that long role. The good news is you got 6 guys, 6 healthy guys. Castillo's got to, and not necessarily go to the pen, but go to the pen. That's the way it is. It's a game of numbers. And right now, Miller and how they feel, I haven't followed him on his rehab. I don't know how he's done, But the stuff that Miller has, if he's 100%, he's going in the rotation for me. And the only logical answer is the guy that's scuffling the most in a kind of star-studded rotation.
2: Right.
7: Has got to take some time to go to the bullpen. And it doesn't matter your tenure or what you've done in the past. It's win for me right now. And that's my layman take on it from the outside.
2: Love it.
4: You got
2: it.
4: A couple of bullpen guys injured. So Castillo could be a value down there because you know he's not afraid
7: absolutely.
4: Of any
7: yeah.
4: hitter. But
2: one of them should be in the bullpen, right?
4: Yes,
2: one of them.
4: Yes.
2: Right,
4: but
2: one
4: what's of them. What's Castillo's trade value, Brett? Is there any at all?
7: I think so, but I think he's going to have to show a couple solid starts. Like I said, I think the velocity was at least what it normally is, mm-hmm. or up a tick his last start. Still had trouble getting guys out. So I think he's going to have to show a little bit, a couple good games here and there. Or if he goes to the bullpen, he's got to come out and show some shutdown ability. But I think his trade value, as long as he does that and doesn't keep going backwards, which a lot of guys at this age, it's usually a velocity thing. And now all of a sudden, it's not actually the velocity, but when they see the velocity down, it becomes a mental game. Wait a minute, I'm not throwing 97 like I normally do, boo, and now I got to switch it up and try to pitch like I don't pitch. The velocity isn't the thing for him right now, so it must be a mechanical thing. So yes, I think he'll get it figured out. Mm-hmm. He'll continue to tinker with what they do with his pitching coach. He'll get it figured out where he's a viable addition and could be for somebody if it got to the point where they wanted to make a trade at the trade deadline. But I think he's going to have to show some right now. I think there's a lot of teams that would take Castillo in the right deal right now as is. But if he can come back, get on track, and show some shutdown in the future, I think then his trade value goes up to what, going into the season, we think would be a normal trade for Castillo.
2: Yeah, by the way, I was looking up, Booney, Brett Boone with us. Your WAR in 2001 was pretty damn good, but I'm not going to mention it because WAR doesn't matter. And I, by the way,
7: it's an irrelevant. I told you the Dante Bichette career WAR was 2.4. I'm done with WAR.
2: Okay,
7: after that. It's
2: okay.
7: Ridiculous.
2: Well, there's only been five players in Mariner history who had a higher WAR than you did in 2001, but we won't talk about that because it doesn't matter.
7: Griffey three times?
2: No,
7: Griffey three times.
2: Griffey twice, A-Rod twice, and your buddy A-Rod, Ichi.
7: Yeah.
2: Your buddy Ichi did it one time in 2004. You actually had a higher WAR than Ichiro did in 2001 when he won the MVP.
4: He had a higher WAR than Julio?
2: Yes.
4: Julio's a WAR guy.
2: 8.8, by the
4: wow.
2: way, is the sixth highest of all time in a single season
4: that?
2: In Mariner baseball history, but WAR doesn't matter. Booney, let me ask you about Andrés Muñoz. Now, look, we can sit here and feel good about the future, that he'll bounce back potentially. Maybe you see things that concern you, but we do have to talk about what's going on right now because he's already allowed more home runs this year than he did all last season. World Baseball Classic, right? Pitch for Mexico. Not bouncing back. What are you seeing from Andrés Muñoz in the first month and a half?
7: I see a guy that's scuffling that hasn't had a history of scuffling much.
2: Mm-hmm.
7: And sometimes when you go through it, I mean, it's a great thing to have a ton of success early in your career and really not have too many hard times to look back on. Those hard times prepare you for the future when I'll guarantee you, you're going to have tough times. I think it's just one of those things, you know, a lot. At first, when everybody started talking about this World Baseball Classic and a lot of guys that played in that classic were off to horrendous starts. And at first, oh, it has nothing to do with it. I thought it would help these players. But the more I look at it, there's kind of something to it. I mean, a lot of those guys that were in the classic that had success in the classic, it was exciting. They were ramping it up well before they normally are ramping it up, are really off to tough starts. So I'm starting to wonder, you know, does the data can't lie that much. And when there's that many people across baseball scuffling, I think it's one of those things. I think Munoz will deal with it. He'll work it out. He's too young. His stuff is too good. But sometimes you got to go through tough times. And when you haven't been through many, you're kind of looking around like, what's wrong? This has never happened to me before. Well, that's what we do in this game. We go through those tough times. We come out the other end. I think he'll come out the other end. I'm not worried about him either yet. But you know, Brash and Spire, who are huge in that bullpen right now, it's tough to see them both go down. Brash still hasn't let up a run since last year, so he's out. I think they're both not that big of a deal, but you know, we'll see.
2: I just knocked on wood, by the way, when you said that about Bresch or whatever this table's made out of. Sorry.
4: Well, you mentioned the WBC. I mean, Julio struggled initially, but his struggles didn't last as long as they do most years. I mean, Brett, Julio is 31 for 96 with five home runs since April 11th. That's the

0: 29th in baseball in that category. He's actually tied for dead last, or excuse me, second to last behind C.J. Abrams, or in front of C.J. Abrams of the Nationals. He's a problem. He is a absolute problem defensively at shortstop. And I wonder what the Mariners are going to do with it. I mean, do they just hope and pray that Colt Emerson proves he's ready sooner than later? Bring him up, because, Dick, you mentioned it. He can play defense now at this level. Colt Emerson can. So how much of that would factor into your thinking on whether or not you bring Colt Emerson up or not? Because you got to get somebody at shortstop with a glove.
1: Well, I think Crawford's track record is he is a really good defensive shortstop. All of a sudden, he's getting to a point in his career where it's, you know, he's regressed.
0: Yeah, he's getting old, sure.
1: I think it's going to be the Emerson thing is going to be an organizational move on when we feel it's best for Colt Emerson to join the team from a career, from his career standpoint, what's best for him, not we need it right now. I think that's going to be more of a strategic call up. When is the time? When is the passing of the torch? And until then, no. I mean, what is Crawford? Crawford's hitting 200 right now. Had a big week, hit a couple big homers for him this week. And that come behind win where they won 5-4 in the Braves.
0: No doubt.
1: But yeah, I agree. Crawford has definitely regressed defensively. That's always been a strong suit for him. But it's definitely noticeably down this year. But I think that's going to, the Emerson thing, I think that is going to be, not a Crawford thing. That's going to be when is Emerson ready and we feel ready to put him in the big leagues and do this thing right so his career can get off to the start that they want it to get off. It doesn't mean the organization, they're always making these plans and how they're going to do it and when's too early and when's too late. It doesn't mean they're 100% right, but I think that's going to be that decision. In the meantime, they're going to do what they do in the big leagues with Rivas and Crawford. And when they decide Emerson's time is, that's when they're going to pass the torch, not because of what the shortstops are doing. Does that make sense?
0: Yeah.
2: Brett, you played 1 year in Atlanta in 1999. You got any Ted Turner stories for us?
0: Oh,
1: I got it. Yeah, was it game three? Ted, and I hadn't met Ted. I was there only 1 year, but it's game three of the World Series, and him and Jane come wandering down to the clubhouse pregame.
0: Mm-hmm.
1: And I don't remember the stocks. But he was given his pregame. Hey, I believe in you. You guys won 104 games this year. We're down 2-0, I think, to the Yankees at the time. And he said, yeah, I don't care about this 0-2. Your first two games, we're going to come back. We're going to, you know, so he gave us the typical rah-rah as Jane sat there just sitting there looking at us.
0: Yeah.
1: I'm like, oh, there's Jane Fonda, you know, on Golden Pond Chick over there. And Ted was kind of endearing. I mean, he was charismatic. He was funny. It's one of those guys that, you know, you give him, he's the host of the night. He was great. He was a great MC, but he went through his little shtick. And then at the very end, he looked at us and he goes, oh yeah. And I forget, you can't quote me on this. I don't remember if it was Turner Broadcasting or something, a stock. He said, oh yeah, it was something he owned. He said, and make sure you buy whatever the stock was. You know, everybody kind of nods their head. Oh, yeah, Ted, you own the company. Funny, funny, funny. 6 months later, that thing went through the roof. And guys on the team, we were talking to each other. Did he insider trade with us? And we didn't take advantage of that. But that's the story I remember from Ted.
0: Well, would you like to know what your war was in that World Series against the Yankees, by the way? I mean, yeah.
1: Or, so it was probably good. I don't know. We didn't know what war was.
0: Booty.
1: You understand that.
0: Booty.
1: Let me give you a quick lesson.
0: Well, hang on a second.
1: We didn't understand that. We understood average homers, ribbies. Yeah. That's
0: right.
1: All we cared about.
0: Right.
1: We didn't know war. These kids today know exactly how to get a point on war here and a point on war there. We didn't train for it. If we knew we were going to be paid on war, I don't know what my war is. It would have been way higher. And probably the other stats would have been lower. That's what these guys do today. They train for what? War and OPS. They could care less how much they strike out. They could care less what their average is. As long as their war and their OPS is in line, that's all they care about. That's what they train for. I can't get on them for doing it. That's what teams are paying you for. But war in my generation was not a thing. I'll guarantee you go back now, everybody's going to know. But back then, if you'd have said to the players across the board, got them all in a room and said, "You know what war is?" They would all looked at you like you had two heads. It wasn't a thing.
0: Well,
1: and that's why. Yeah.

0: Yeah.
1: I don't say war is not a thing now
0: All
1: because
0: right.
1: everybody's well aware of it, but then it wasn't.
0: War is supposed to encompass everything that a player does, by the way. So, but just so you know, the Braves got swept in that series against the Yankees, Dick and Jackson. It wasn't Brett's fault. He hit 538 in that series
1: go.
0: Against the Yankees.
1: Yes,
0: with a
1: I
0: 14,
1: did. What was my war? What was my war, Sophie?
0: 50 million, all right? And then you got dumped and went to play for the Mariners the next year.
1: Oh, I didn't get dumped. I went to the Padres.
2: That's right. Before the Mariners.
0: You hit 14-18. That was your OPS, 14-18 in the World Series. All right, Dana White's on the podcast this week. Enjoy it. Have fun. We'll talk in a week, man.
2: Thanks, man.
1: Appreciate the double dip.
0: Yes,
1: Thank
0: sir.
1: You.
0: Yes, sir. Brett Boone. Actually, hey, don't pay him for this week because we pumped this podcast. It's one or the other. He gets the money or he gets the promotion. We gave him the promotion. All right, a lot going on. We'll get caught up. We'll do a little You Make the Call as well. Coming up at 6 o'clock tonight right here on 93.3 KJRFM.
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4: A crash in Snohomish, northbound Highway 9 at Marsh Road is blocking the left lane. You want to stay to the right to get by. Southbound 5 coming into downtown Seattle gets really heavy from Lake City Way all the way into downtown, adding 15 to 20 minutes to your drive. Southbound 405 is really crowded from 520 in Bellevue to 30th Street in Brenton, adding nearly 30 minutes to your drive. And it's crowded on southbound 5 through JBLM from Gravelly Lake Drive to DuPont-Stillicum Road. That's traffic.
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23: I think originally I would have expected the plan here was to have a new owner in place by the start of the season. As we get dragged out a little bit, I think that's maybe a little bit less and less likely. We haven't seen formal bids yet. I think the bankers that are running this deal are still trying to figure out who's real and who isn't. This isn't going to wrap up any time in the next few weeks.
0: All right, that's the voice of Eben Novi Williams, who writes for Sportico, who was the first to report. He's got a guy that he does writing with. I don't remember who his partner is, but it doesn't matter because Eben was the one that was on our show, so we talk about him. Two potential ownership options have emerged for the Seahawks, one led by Indian steel mogul, tycoon slash magnate, Aditya Mittal, and another one led by a guy named Vinod Khosla. Not Coleslaw, Khosla. Who's worth about $14 billion. He's the founder of co-founder of Sun Microsystems. We've heard of them, and he is a minority owner of the 49ers. Wick Rosebuck, not Michelle Grossnick, but Wick Grossbuck is the minority owner of the Boston Celtics. Used to be the majority owner, Dick, of the Boston Celtics, and then they sold, and then he got back in as a minority owner. Chris Price, like I said earlier, Boston Globe, sent me a text earlier that said, hey, the guy at first was kind of sticking his nose into everything and then realized, don't do that, right? Hire basketball people to make basketball decisions, and the Celtics took off. So those are the two potential ownership groups that we've heard so far.
1: Yeah, I think if you've got a past owner of any of the major franchises, all you got to do is ask a media member and a fan of that franchise, and I think you're going to get a pretty good indication of what they were like. The media member is going to give you more of the personal side and how he ran the business. The fan's just going to be like, hey, you know, a fan will know, are you a good owner or a bad owner based upon the decisions you make and how much you win?
0: Yeah. Well, I mean, look, there's opportunities for bad owners to get lucky, right?
1: Yes, of course.
0: I don't think over a 20-year period, though. That's a pretty significant data point to be
1: talking about Tom Benson and Drew Brees?
0: Pretty much, yeah. I mean, it's going to happen, right? Where, you know, guys get a break. I mean, Jim Irsay made the Super Bowl, you know, obviously with Peyton Manning. And if he wouldn't, if he hadn't drafted Peyton Manning, you know, as high as he did, who knows where the Colts go, right? But,
1: well, some bad owners even get lucky and can't do anything with it, like the Jags and Trevor Lawrence.
0: Sure,
1: I mean,
0: exactly.
1: They got handed Trevor Lawrence, and you even screwed that up.
0: Yeah, well, man, you can argue Trevor hasn't played up to his potential, but I get what you're talking about for sure. Look, guys, here's the thing for me. I'm not worried about the Seahawks moving, and you brought this up earlier today. I think was it with Bob or with Evan about the Seahawks going to London, right? Because you said people were telling you about that on social media. I hadn't thought about that at all. Like, honestly, I hadn't even thought about the idea of the Seahawks moving overseas, let alone moving anywhere. So maybe down the road that'll be a concern for me, but it's not a concern now. I'm not saying it'll never be a concern, but it's not a concern now. The only concern I've got is that we sell this thing, and when I mean we, I mean them, to the right person, right? Because I think it's going to be really, really hard to duplicate what Paul Allen did. I mean, look at the Seahawks before and after Paul. BPA, APA, before Paul Allen, after Paul Allen. It's a totally different deal. Looks like a menu from IHOP versus the Met, for God's sakes. It's not even close to being the same. So do we really think that it's going to be easy to duplicate what Paul Allen did? I don't. You're talking about carrying on, right? Like, you're basically, in some ways, guys, talking about the ownership version of the Niners going from Joe Montana to Steve Young.
1: Yeah.
0: Or the Packers going from Brett Favre to Aaron Rodgers. That's what you're asking to do. And I'm certain it's happened somewhere. We'd have to find it. But I really hope that the people in charge of identifying the next stewardship of the franchise look for that, as well as much money as they can get, because that's in Paul's will. But if the offers are relatively equal, can we spend some time, people, investigating who these folks are and how influential, how invested they will be in the Seahawks continuing to be one of the best franchises in sports?
1: I mean, how many franchises have been better than the Seahawks since Paul Allen bought the team? I mean, the Patriots,
0: Kansas City.
1: I mean, Kansas City.
0: Maybe. Philadelphia, maybe, but that's about it.
1: That's about
0: Hawks are third. Hawks are third for me.
1: That's it. Yeah, I mean, there's a couple other teams have more wins since then, like the Steelers and the Ravens, but they haven't had the sustained success and the peaks of four Super Bowls and two Super Bowl championships.
0: Well, there's only been two teams that have, what was the stat? Two teams that have played in more Super Bowls than the Hawks have since 2005, and it's the Patriots and
1: Kansas
0: City.
1: And we were tied with Philadelphia.
0: That's it.
1: For third.
0: Yeah, exactly. And, look, man, I mean, that's my concern. And I think that should be all Seahawk fans' concern, is how do we keep this thing going? John Schneider has been here now for 26 damn years. 17, my fault. Since 2010, right? So this is his 17th year. He's going to leave at some point. I don't know if I've got immediate concerns about a new owner. as long as that new owner doesn't come in and tell John that, hey, I want to make my son the co-GM, right?
1: Exactly.
0: Something like that.
1: There's the red flag.
0: As long as the new co-owner steps in and says, or the new owner steps in and says, John, you do John, and Mike, you do Mike. But then when John retires or something happens and he's got to hire somebody, what kind of person is he going to want to hire? Is he going to spend the money to get the best option? Because that's what Paul Allen was always about.
3: You know, and I think ultimately when we're talking about all these candidates, like whether it's $14 billion or $24 billion, they're going to be able to have the money after the purchase of the team to go out and get the best candidate. Ultimately, you want an owner who doesn't Jerry Jones it. You want an owner who cedes the football knowledge to the people hired for football knowledge. That's your team president. That's your, whether it's a general manager hiring a coach or even just the entire staff. Hey, what kind of general manager would best fit what exactly we're trying to do here over the next 5 years? You listen to the smart football people and step away from the football knowledge that you don't. I mean, all of these people that we're talking about, they don't have football knowledge. So I need these people to understand that, for lack of a better term, they don't know a lot of crap, and just let the people who do know do the work.
0: Right. Yeah. 17 playoff appearances, Dick Sarri, in 29 years, 4 in the previous 21. That's what Paul did.
1: I think because owners are so much richer now than in the past, I agree with Jackson. I don't think that what you're going to pay a general manager is going to, or even what you're going to pay a head coach, matters as much. Now, Tom Dundon evidently is different in Portland because he's wanting to have the cheapest head coach in the NBA for the Blazers. So there are exceptions to the rule, but I would say most, I mean, I think how much you're paying your coach, how much you're paying your GM is much more of like a 1980s, 90s, and 2000s problem than it is a 2026 problem.
0: You're telling me there's not cheap owners out there?
1: Yeah, they're cheap owners
0: that
1: out
0: won't
1: there.
0: Spend the money to get a top-tier guy?
3: No, what we're saying is if you purchase the Seattle Seahawks for the billions, billions, billions, you have the money to be able to go get.
0: Well, yeah, but guys, they have it. Do they spend it? I mean, like,
1: right, but a general manager, I mean, a general manager is worth the same as what, like a middle linebacker. It's not like he's worth a quarterback.
0: Right, but, okay, if you guys are telling me that you don't see any world where a cheapo owner comes in here and decides, you know what, I'd rather just promote somebody. I'd rather just go get somebody on the cheap because I'm going to help make some calls here on draft day in free agency.
1: Oh, that's a different
3: story. Yeah, that's what we're,
0: But guys, we're saying the same thing, but if you're just dismissing the idea that an owner can come in here and not pony up what it takes to hire the right coach, hire the right GM, keep up with the times facility-wise, and attract top-tier free agents, let me ask you a question. We can talk to Millen about this tomorrow. Is there a chance that without Jody Allen, the Seahawks don't extend both JSN and Devin Witherspoon? And a owner comes in and says, you know what, I'm not doing that.
1: Yes,
0: that's the concern. That's an absolute concern for me. So I'm hoping, again, that the people that are selling this thing do enough work to make sure we get a person that will continue to do things the way Paul Allen would have done them.
3: You know what? Actually, I mean, like, I'm going to kind of go back on that because I think that there is a world where there is an owner in place instead of Jody Allen who wants to get their hands dirty and not give John the power to make the decision on JSN.
0: Absolutely.
3: I don't think that there's any potential owner of the Seahawks who wouldn't give JSN the money because, oh, actually, we're not going to try to hit the salary cap. We want to build this team on the cheap. I think it's more of a philosophy of how much power am I giving my GM?
1: Yeah, it's like Evan said. It's like there's such a narrow gap between in the salary ranges of the NFL because of the cap that it's not, you really don't have. I mean, everybody thinks Jerry Jones is a quote unquote cheap owner too, but I mean, he still signs multi-million.
3: Dak Prescott.
1: Exactly. Yeah. So
0: I think you guys are being a little bit naive here, honestly, both of you.
1: About what?
0: About what an owner could do financially or not do financially.
1: Well, what we were talking about, the conversation was not paying a general manager.
0: Well, I'm talking about the entire conversation.
1: Okay, well, that's a different conversation.
0: Players,
1: of course they can
0: GMs,
1: be cheap.
0: The whole thing.
1: Yes.
0: But then that includes a general manager, guys. It includes everything. It encompasses the whole thing. Let's not get hyper-focused on a GM. I'm talking about the entire picture. And that should scare the hell out of you. Because we just don't know. We have no idea how invested these guys
1: you just changed the parameters, so we'll change our answer based upon changing the parameters.
0: I haven't changed any parameter.
3: I don't think he is.
0: At all.
3: But I think Softee is, we are zoomed out. Softee is zooming in. When he says cheap, that being cheap is wanting your hands in the dirt and wanting to say, I can get that for cheaper. And not necessarily that I don't have the money, but it's an element of, you know what, I'm smarter than those people, football people in charge.
0: Right.
3: But
1: that's a concern.
3: If you zoom out, and this is what I would say, Softee, is what Dick and I are saying. If you zoom out, the conversation is extrapolated to wanting an owner who lets the football people do football things.
1: Yes,
0: of course.
1: Because when you brought it up,
0: that involves paying the right people at the top of their profession
3: and if
0: to do the right thing.
3: If they want to put their hands in and they want to be smart. Oh, you know what? I can get this guy for $4 million instead of $5 million, and I think that's a smarter move.
0: Yeah.
3: No, let the smart people 100%. Make smart decisions.
0: How often do we say be smart enough to know what you don't know?
3: Yes,
0: right. And that in the end is, look, I'm hopeful that they get that person, but until that person shows us who they are, how can we even remotely begin to judge them?
1: See, my concern is more the, hey, I can hire a puppet for cheaper than this general manager that wants to run it on his own.
0: Exactly.
1: That would be my concern. My concern isn't I've got two awesome candidates and I can pay, and one will do it for four and one will do it for five. And the $5 million one, I think, is a little bit better. I don't think there's a lot of owners that would quibble over the $1 million if he's actually getting a better GM.
0: That's not the conversation I'm having. I'm not talking about $1 million. I'm talking about a guy. Is he committed or not?
1: Correct.
0: Is he committed or not? I mean, $1 million, $500,000. What the hell are we talking about here, guys?
1: That's why I answered the way I did.
0: Who is committed or not? And if you're not committed to doing the right thing, it's going to sometimes show itself in the amount of money you commit to make a football team or any team better. That is absolutely a concern because we see it all around sports, in every league, in every town. All right, go ask Brown, go ask Jet fans, for example, how they feel. Go ask my cousin Evan about that.
1: No, I think we're all in agreement.
3: When owners have to give press conferences to you know, say, oh, you know what, that's the owner saying that I'm not ceding control. I want an owner who never has a press conference.
0: Right. I like that. All right. Except when he buys the team, then he can say hello.
3: Yes.
0: We're going to break a little. You Make the Call coming up at 6 p.m. right here on
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0: Coming up next segment, I'm looking at Bryce Miller, 74 games, 74 starts in his career as a major leaguer. In the bullpen, nope, nothing in the postseason, just the three starts a year ago. And I don't believe Luis Castillo has ever appeared out of the bullpen either in his career. either playoffs or major leagues. So as they like to say, between Bryce Miller and Luis Castillo, something's got to give, Nick, between these two guys. And, you know, over here we got Emerson Hancock's like, hey, I'm good. Don't talk to me anymore, man. I'm fine. It's like he's already made the team. He's not worried about it, right?
1: I'm just throwing, you know, 7 innings of one run ball.
0: Right, exactly.
1: Every 5 days.
0: Just mowing them down, 14 Ks on Randy Johnson night. So the question of what to do, I feel I'm starting to get the sense, as I know you are as well, based on stuff that people are reporting, which is facts, that we're going to have an answer to this Bryce Miller conundrum maybe this weekend. I know Adam Jude reported that the Mariners may activate him this weekend. And either A, you go to a 6-man rotation, B, Luis Castillo or Bryce Miller goes into the bullpen, or C, you have Emerson Hancock do something else. I think we can toss out C. C's gone. Mm-hmm. Like, done. Right? He's not a part of this. He's earned his right to stay. He's not going anywhere. I kind of like the idea of bringing Bryce Miller in at first as more of a long reliever. If they need him, he does need to get work, though. Right? You can't bring him back and have him sit around. He's got to pitch at least every fifth day. I do like the idea for now of Bryce Miller being in that role because the Mariners have injuries in their bullpen and Miller is going to be brought back slowly. So I think what I would do if I were in charge of the world is I would start Luis Castillo on Saturday. If Bryce Miller is active, I would start him off as a long reliever in the bullpen, go a couple of maybe weeks or so with that, maybe a week and a half, maybe a start or two with Luis. Couple of appearances, maybe two or three out of Bryce, and then reevaluate things in 10 days from now.
1: Yeah, I mean, quick note, just because of necessity, Luis Castillo did pitch out of the bullpen in that 15-inning win over the Tigers.
0: Right. Did that really count, though?
1: Well, he got the win.
0: Right. But they weren't planning on doing that.
1: No,
0: right?
1: It was out of necessity. Right. They needed some arm to pitch the 15th inning, and thank God that we got the base knock in the bottom of the inning to win the game, but I'm with you. I thought Adam Jude brought up an interesting situation. Like, what if you co-start him?
0: Right.
1: Right? You co-start, and you just say, okay, Bryce, you're pitching. Like, Luis, you're going, and Bryce, you're pitching. Whenever Luis needs to come out, you're pitching.
0: Right.
1: And you're getting us, hopefully, to Andrés Muñoz.
0: Right.
1: The two of you, hopefully, can give us 5 innings from Luis, 3 innings from Bryce, get you to Munoz.
0: I
1: love that plan because the bullpen is in bad, bad shape.
0: No doubt. Well,
1: and
0: look.
1: So Bryce Miller could fill the role of Brash and Spire because he gets both sides out.
0: I know he's a lefty and all that, but you don't want to pitch Jose Ferrer 4 of every 6 games.
1: No.
0: You just don't, right? And so he's going to get overworked very quickly here. So, look, I've been waiting for Adam Jude to make a good point ever since he showed up here, and he finally made one. I'm totally for that, and I honestly think my gut is that that's what they're going to do. They're going to put Bryce Miller in the bullpen to start off just because there's a need.
1: Yep.
0: Now, if everybody was healthy it's a different conundrum.
1: Yeah.
0: You know, you got to really figure it out at that point, but you need him. I mean, it's like, hey, we don't even need to really make a call yet, Dick, on this thing because we have a job that we need him to fill that nobody else can fill because guys are hurt. So let's do that. Let's see how he does. And then when the bullpen gets healthy again, you get a couple of more starts out of Luis Castillo. Then we can make a call on who stays in the rotation. But I do personally think, Dick, that a 6-man rotation is a bad idea. That's one less game that you got to wait or one more game to wait before you see Brian Wu, George Kirby, Logan Gilbert, and Emerson Hancock. And I'm not doing that, man.
1: Just checking the splits on Miller. Only his rookie year did left-handers beat him up.
0: Right.
1: Other than that, 2024, 2025, his splits are pretty even. I mean, he can I got no issues at all if Bryce Miller's coming in the 6th inning and you got the meat of some team's lineup with 2 lefties and a righty.
0: Yeah,
1: I got no issues with Bryce Miller facing those guys.
0: The Mariners have proven in the last year that they're willing to kind of tinker a little bit because that's what they did with Emerson Hancock last year when he was a reliever. And it was kind of out of necessity. And look at them now, right? We're going to break a little. You make the call. 49451. You decide the programming. 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
18: 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As well as
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0: All righty, here we go. 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
2: I like BJ's.
0: Mariners day off today. They're heading to Chicago tomorrow to take on the White Sox, who are not as bad as they usually are. Mm-hmm. This may not be a cakewalk this weekend. Hancock, Castillo, Gilbert set to pitch, by the way. The A's today, Dick. I know we're keeping an eye on the scoreboard now. The A's were hammering Philadelphia 12-1 now after eight innings in Philly. A's are about to be a game over at 19-18.
1: Good one in the fourth quarter. Pistons lead the Cavs 79-77. Cade Cunningham, a double-double, 13-10. 10 minutes left in that one. And the Lakers and Thunder tip it off in 30 minutes from OKC.
0: Lakers and who?
21: You Thunder!
0: Carolina up two games to none in Philadelphia. Game three of the East semis happening right now. I'm sorry, East second round happening right now.
1: Yeah,
0: Carolina
1: can't call it the semis, right?
0: Leads Philadelphia 1-0. The Hurricanes looking for the three games to none lead.
1: Brendan Donovan flying to Chicago to meet the Mariners. He is expected to be activated for tomorrow's game against the Sox.
0: Adam Jude saying the Mariners might activate Bryce Miller as well this weekend. The NCAA basketball men's and women's tournaments both expanding. There's going to be 76 teams, by the way, next year for March Madness. All right, how about a little...
21: You make the call.
0: 49451. Tacoma Dodge text line is open for business. We have nothing left to offer. We are useless. We have been useless, but you haven't noticed it because we're professionals. Now we are completely useless, and you will notice it. That's why we need you to carry the load for this entire segment. 49451, you decide the content. You make
21: the call.
0: The call. What do you got?
22: Just really quick, this isn't topic-centric, but this came in at 5:52 towards something you said, Softy. I think I've figured it out. That listening to the words Softy says isn't necessarily the best way to understand what he's saying.
0: I don't know what that means. What's the context?
22: Dick, I thought you. I mean, you're the one who's worked with him longer than I have, yes. Dick. How do you interpret
0: that? What does that mean?
1: It means you go down a certain road, right, and I will answer a question based upon that certain road, but your brain has already switched to a different road that I don't know that it's switched to. Mm-hmm. So then you come back at me and say, you know, that it, I just... You know, I think that's what they're saying.
0: Jackson, can you translate that?
22: I think I know exactly. Wow. That is like the light bulb over my head. I don't think you could have said that any better.
1: Thank you.
0: So you're saying that while you and I are having a discussion.
1: Yes.
0: I'm already moving on
1: correct.
0: To another discussion.
1: That's right. That's exactly right. But we don't know it because we don't live in your head.
0: Okay. So basically what you're accusing me of is not paying attention to what's coming out of your mouth not being invested in what's coming out of your
22: that's
0: mouth.
22: That's what I'm saying, yes.
0: Because I've already moved on to something else.
22: Correct.
1: That happens sometimes.
0: Right.
1: But not this time.
0: For example.
1: This time, this time it didn't happen. Like, I know sometimes you're not listening because I can see, like, on your phone or something like
0: that. Right,
1: but, like, this time you were listening, but you had this idea pop in your head, and you're like, no, this is what I'm talking about. A cheap owner, an all-encompassing cheap owner, that should be an issue.
0: Okay, here's my problem, and it's my problem. I'm taking medication for it.
22: Are you?
0: Yes, I am.
22: Did you get diagnosed?
0: I have multiple medications, by the way. It's ridiculous, by the way. I have a pill box now.
1: Yeah,
0: I'm 52 years old.
1: Well, you had a little heart issue. That happens,
0: I got a freaking pill box.
22: I got a pill box, and I'm 34.
0: Five a day.
1: I got two.
22: I got four.
0: Five.
1: It's
0: unbelievable. Yeah. All right? So it's my problem. I'm working on it. But here's the deal. First of all, as you're talking about me moving on to something else.
1: You're moving on to something
0: I've already moved on to something else. Number one. Number two, I do have, I will say that I am able, and I don't mean to say this in an egotistical way at all, because you know I hate that crap.
1: Yes, you do.
0: For some people in this business, it's really hard to multitask, right? Like, I know there's people in this business where they can't be on their phone. They can't be talking, texting somebody as they're having a conversation. Right. They cannot hear anything in their headsets, or they flip out. I, for some reason, have never had a problem with that. So while you're talking, and while you're talking, Jackson, I'm able to text, look something up, because I do feel like you have to be one step ahead to do a talk radio show, because I want to know where I'm going next. Whatever conversation we're having next, because what we don't do on this show, you guys know this and you can confirm this, we don't plan anything. We got guests on that are planned.
1: Right.
0: But the segments that are open, we're not sitting here going, okay, 3:15 p.m., Jackson, you talk Sounders. 3:18, Dick, you weigh in with your take on John Schneider. Softy responds with his thoughts on Pete Carroll leaving the Raiders. We don't do that here. It's all by the seat of our pants. Like, people honestly ask me all the time, hey, what are you talking about today? I don't know. There's days where I go on the air at 3 o'clock, Dick, and I got no clue what's going to fly out of my mouth. I have a general idea of the topics of the day.
1: That's it,
0: Like, what's topical, but I got no idea. Like, Ian and I went on Crosstalk today, and we talked about wedding cakes for 10 minutes. I had no freaking clue that we were going to talk about that. So is your talking and giving me your take on the way I do things, I'm already thinking about what's next on You Make the Call.
7: You Make the Call.
1: What's next, Jackson?
0: So let's go. But usually it's me having to figure out what this next topic is. Now it's you.
22: Best wedding dessert. Could be a type of cake.
0: Oh, boy.
22: Could be cupcakes. Could be pie.
1: Softy's a big, like, QFC sheet cake, right?
0: Yeah, it's a Safeway.
1: Safeway
0: sheet cake. We had cupcakes at our wedding. We just thought it was easier, man. We had cupcakes at our wedding. I'm a traditional wedding cake kind of guy, right? White cake with white frosting.
1: Just give me the fattest
0: piece you can give me.
1: Yeah.
0: It's like Thanksgiving in turkey. When do you ever get to have wedding cake outside of a wedding? And when I mean a wedding cake, you know what I'm talking about, right?
1: The tower.
0: With the ribbons, the tower, the whole thing.
22: Not birthday cake.
0: You just never get that. You never get that. So, you know, that's why I'm glad that I was not at Hugh Millen's wedding. I would have kicked him right in the balls because he served carrot cake at his wedding. That's a downer.
22: Wait, hold on. You guys know the best carrot cake. It's 80% frosting.
0: Right.
1: I like carrot cake a lot. I would agree, not my first choice for the wedding.
0: For the wedding.
1: I would go the white. I go the white
0: cake.
1: What
0: did you guys do?
1: We went white cake. I think we had the tower. I think we had like the three little circle.
22: Were they all the same?
1: Because
22: we got ours.
1: That was 19 years ago. I don't remember.
0: Borchini.
1: I think that's right.
22: R.I.P.
1: Yeah,
22: we did.
1: Yeah.
22: And all three tiers were three different cakes.
1: Solid. I don't remember. Now, I will say, I don't know what I'm going to do when I walk my daughter down the aisle because she hates cake.
22: Do pie.
1: She hates cake.
22: Do pie, Dick.
1: She likes donuts, cookies. She doesn't even like cupcakes.
0: Ice cream sundae bar.
1: Donuts. Oh,
0: ice cream sundae bar.
22: That's brilliant.
0: Who doesn't like a good ice cream sundae bar, man?
1: I mean,
0: you got to put some work into it now, a little bit, right? But you hire somebody to do it, and everybody's happy. Who gets pissed off? Even the guys like me that are lactose intolerant. As long as there's a toilet nearby, I'm fine.
1: It doesn't matter.
0: Ice cream bar. But it also brings up another great question. How in the hell did a place like Borachini's go out of business?
1: I know,
0: I got my bar mitzvah cake there. My bar mitzvah cake 40 years ago. came from Boricini. Yep. The cookies, yep. The cakes, the stuff they had there.
22: We went in there for
0: Boricini and the pizza place, North Lake Pizza. Part of my retro food court, boys. Bring it back.
22: When we went to try our wedding cakes in different flavors in 2016, we spent a good 3 hours in Boricini's, and I don't think I don't think I've ever been more full in my entire life.
1: No doubt.
0: Sample this one. Try
1: like
0: that
1: one. I like this
0: all
1: one.
0: Of it. Their motto is, "You may not have diabetes now, but you will."
1: Before you leave.
0: What's next
7: you
0: on?
7: You make the call.
22: Let's go to Mariners here. 206 talks about what happens when Colt Emerson comes up, how the infield would shift around, and if it would be detrimental to Colt's game to potentially move his position.
0: No, he's my shortstop, I think. But Jerry DePoto has said he wants him playing both third and short. I got to look at his game log in Tacoma. How much third base has he been playing down there? Do we know? I thought it was mostly shortstop the last time I looked.
1: Shortstop.
0: But Jerry did say that he wants him to learn both positions. And I just think when he... Look, guys, J.P. Crawford... God bless him. God love him. Whatever. All that stuff. He's in the twilight of his career.
1: Yes.
0: At least defensively. Maybe he's a better fit for a DH from time to time. He's in the final year of his contract. He's made a fine contribution, right, to the franchise. But it's Colt Emerson's time. That's his position. He'll get it.
1: Yeah. I mean, JP, God bless him. He's got a 720 OPS on the season. Mm-hmm. If he can just continue that from the shortstop position, I really don't want to have to rely on Colt Emerson this year, other than kind of how we relied on Cole Young last year. You kind of brought him up, tried him out a couple different places, but you didn't rely on him to be an everyday guy all the time. I kind of want to do with that with Emerson this year. Hopefully JP can keep that OPS over 700. If he can, then I can deal with the defense for the rest of the season.
0: Yeah, I mean, look, the standards are a little low, but we're just basing it on his career, right? What JP Crawford has done as a hitter. I mean, for example, he's ninth, 10th, 12th. He's 13th in baseball in OPS among shortstops, but 712 is still not great, but it's good enough for him, I guess, is your point. I just think that the future is when Colt Emerson is at shortstop on day one, he's there to stay.
1: Absolutely.
0: Forever.
1: Well, right? How excited are you to have your middle infield till the 2030s?
0: Yeah.
1: Like locked up.
0: And Naylor. Naylor's not going anywhere either.
1: True.
0: He's got four years on his deal. All right. 49451, get him in right now. You decide the content. You decide the radio show programming.
7: You make the call.
22: So, Dick, you asked Brett Boone about Julio Rodriguez's good start to 2026. The 425 did not take kindly to that. They said, let's pump the brakes, Dick. Julio was 2-for-12 in the Braves series. I was there all three games, and he struck out with guys on base.
1: Well, he hit a really crucial extender bomb in the last game of the series, right? To make it 3-1.
0: What was your point about Julio that he's taking issue with? What did you say? What were they?
1: Well, I just said Julio was having his best stretch this early in the season that he's ever had. And that's just statistically a fact.
0: Right. How many games are you talking about?
1: Since April 10th.
0: April 10th.
1: It's almost a month.
0: Right. So the numbers since April 10th are, do you have those in front of you, by the way?
1: Let's see.
0: I'll bring them up here in a minute. I'm waiting for baseball reference.
1: I want to say it's 32 of 96, I wanted to say.
0: Okay. Well, look.
1: With five bombs.
0: He's having a fairly good May. He's off to a pretty good start in the month of May. He's got three bombs and five RBIs in the first six games of the month. So that continues. He'll be on a good path. Here it is. Since the, what did we say, the 10th of May, 902 OPS, hitting .317. With a .370 on base percentage, five homers and 15 ribbies in 25 games.
1: Sign me up, man.
0: Yeah, yeah.
1: That's fabulous. So really, he only struggled for the first 2 weeks of the season.
0: Right, right.
1: Because they played 2 weeks of baseball before April 10th. Since then, he has been nailed.
0: Yeah, basically a 25 home run, 75 RBI pace.
22: Do you feel roughly like people are just so used to him having cold April Mays that? They

0: thing. And Cal and him obviously had a tight vote a year ago, but it felt like last year the gap between Cal and Aaron Judge and the rest of the American League was gigantic. Well, like right now, Julio's on pace for 21 bombs and 72 RBIs. I don't think anyone would look at that and say, that's scary.
1: No, but there's only been one season of his career that he hasn't been a top seven MVP.
0: Right, but again, my point is, Dick, is that the voting is in context to what else is out there. I'm just talking about his numbers. Like, you can still be a above average player and finish in the top 10 of the MVP if the league is mediocre. Right? Mm-hmm. I mean, there doesn't seem to be nearly as many stars anymore.
1: That's right.
0: In the American League as there used to be.
1: What's the prime age for a baseball player? 5-year range? 25 to 30?
0: I'd say 24 to 29.
1: Yeah, whatever. He's just entering it.
0: Yeah.
1: So his best years should be the next five, not the last five.
0: Well, let me ask you this. When Julio signed his contract, if I told you in the next 10 years he will not win one MVP, would you be surprised by that?
2: No, I wouldn't.
1: Maybe slightly.
0: Okay.
1: Maybe slightly.
2: I just don't think he's there.
0: On that day when he signed his contract. I'm not asking you now. I'm saying when that story broke that Julio was signing a $500 million deal.
2: Yeah.
0: And I told you on that day he will never win an MVP in the next decade.
2: I wouldn't. Because as a young Mariner fan, I've never seen us develop a truly great player.
1: Yeah, we've only had two MVPs in 50 years, right?
0: Well, I mean, I thought he'd be the third. I mean, for me, I'll answer it. I think that would have surprised me. I'm not going to be as surprised now as
1: I would have been 5 years ago. Last year, and he got the shaft.
0: Right. But that was the goal. We got time for one more or no?
2: Really quick.
0: All right.
3: You make the call.
2: Piece of info we should share. Former 49ers wide receiver Juwan Jennings.
0: Mm-hmm.
2: He's headed to Minnesota, joining the Vikings on a one-year deal worth up to $13 million. Juwan Jennings out of the NFC West.
0: All right. Well, you know, I'm sure Grant Cohen will find a way to rip the Niners for that. Do you guys not know what you are doing?
1: Do we think that this could be a nice, scary year for Kyler Murray?
2: No.
1: Kevin O'Connell and
0: he's going to play because J.J. McCarthy is going to get hurt, so he's going to get a chance for sure. I agree with Dick. I think there's a chance he might pop. He's also a free agent. He's got to earn it, right, for 2027. Sorry. Yes. NCAA tournament expanding next.
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22: All right, happy Thursday, everybody. Tomorrow, Hugh Millen back on the air with us, still live at 5. We'll get Huey's take on the ownership groups that were reported today by Sportico for the potential purchase of your Seattle Seahawks. Again, one group that includes a Indian Steel tycoon, Indian Steel magnate. That'd be another good word,
23: That's a good word, right?
22: Aditya Mittal and Wick Grosbuck. If Wick Grosbuck buys the team, we can use the line from Fletch. Wick, when he was the mechanic, by the way. It's all about ball bearings these days, boys. Wick, come on. You know what I'm talking about.
23: I do not remember
22: from
23: that.
22: Fletch.
23: I remember the movie, but yeah. I don't remember that line.
22: And then the co-founder of Sun Microsystems is worth about $1 zillion, $14 billion to be fair. According to Forbes, Vinod Khosla, not Khosla, is the other guy that was mentioned today. So we'll talk to you about that tomorrow on the radio show. The other big news today that we haven't really gotten a chance to get to yet, for those out there that are in favor of the NCAA tournament staying at 68 games, I'm sorry, that is not going to happen. They approved it today. It is going to 76 teams starting next season. It's the first time the men's tournament, Dick, has expanded since 2011, and the first time the women's tournament has expanded since 2022. I don't know if I ever remember a sports league doing something that nobody wanted.
23: Yeah.
22: Right? I mean, the NFL playoffs going to seven. Some folks were against it, but okay, fine, whatever. NBA playoffs, NHL playoffs. Nobody wants this.
23: Well, not only does nobody want it, the coaches are coming out and saying, we weren't even consulted.
22: Too late. It's done.
23: I mean, Tom Izzo came out today. Mark Few came out today. Mark Few is like, you know what? It should be a special thing to make the NCAA tournament. And, you know, I don't even know if 68's all that special to make them, but it's more, it's whatever percentage, 10% more special than 76 is. So, I mean, it's unfortunate. I guess if you want to paint some sort of silver lining, Husky fans should take note. Because really, the Huskies are the type of program this helps.
22: We got a shot.
23: This doesn't help. This doesn't help Duke, Kentucky, Gonzaga, Kansas.
22: No,
23: and it doesn't help the teams that are perennially awful.
22: Right.
23: Right. But it helps teams like the Huskies, whose Danny Sprinkle has had, especially this last year. I mean, in the 50s and 60s in net ranking most of the season.
22: Yeah.
23: I mean, these
22: are
23: the types of teams that have a chance now. The 9th, 10th, 11th place team in the Big Ten or the ACC, those are the teams that are going to make the 69 through 76.
22: Well, here's the thing. First of all, what I'm feeling as you say that is that they're taking pity on us, right? Okay, let's expand it so everybody can get in now. I don't like that feeling. And then number two, you mentioned the net rankings, right? Bring up the net rankings real quick, will you, Dick?
23: Yep.
22: Bring them up from last year. Because I'm looking at the Big Ten standings last season, and I think the team that was left out of the NCAA tournament first, so the first team out, was Indiana.
23: Okay.
22: And they were 9-11. Like, Iowa made it, right? Ohio State made it. UCLA made it. And then everybody else, Purdue, Wisconsin, Illinois, Michigan, Nebraska.
23: And Indiana had a 41 in the net.
22: Indiana went 9-11. Where was Minnesota in net ranking last year? Where were they?
23: Minnesota. Okay. Let's see. The Huskies, by the way, were up to, they were 55 at the end of the year.
22: Okay. All right. Because you know, first of all, while you're doing that, you know the NCAA tournament, I'm not saying you, but people, this is not about the best 68 teams in America.
23: No.
22: I mean, when you have conference champions and, you know, automatic bids, it's never been about the best 68.
23: Minnesota was 82.
22: Okay. Well, Minnesota finished 8-12, and they were in front of Washington in the Big Ten. So here's my point. My point is this. Are we going to throw a party if Danny Sprinkle goes 8-12 in the Big Ten, makes the NCAA tournament, and then gets bounced on that first Tuesday?
24: There will be people who will throw a party.
0: You know that there will be people who throw parties. I mean, the way that this thing is structured, guys, these added teams, you have a situation where the lowest seeded 12 automatic qualifiers will face each other. And then the 12 lowest seeded at-large teams will face each other in those games. They will, all 12 of those teams who are the lower seeded at-large teams, which could include Washington, they will all throw parties.
22: I think it depends on who it is. I don't know who said that first. It may have been you, Dick. It may have been somebody else. It may have been DeCourcy. If it's a team that has any type of tradition at all,
23: then they won't.
22: They're not going to give a damn.
23: But if we haven't been there in a decade.
22: Right. If it's a team like a Rutgers or a Northwestern or, I don't know, give me a team out of the Big West, Cal Poly, Santa Barbara.
0: Parties, parties, parties.
22: Parties all over the place. So to me, I'm just from a standpoint of I'm going now from, okay, making the tournament is one thing, but now you got to make a run. Now if you really want to get me excited, now you got to make a run. Because being the 76th team and going, what we say, 8-12 in the Big Ten and making a 78-team field and then losing on Tuesday or Wednesday, I'm sorry, that does nothing for me.
0: Yeah.
22: Nothing.
23: So I'll be excited if my team's playing on Tuesday just because I haven't seen them play on Tuesday or Thursday in a decade.
22: But then the next year when the same thing happens, you won't be excited.
23: Right.
22: Because it's no longer a novelty. Why do you think we were so jazzed up when the Mariners made the playoffs 4 years ago? Because it'd been 20 years.
23: That's right.
22: Now it's like, hey, if we make the playoffs this year and lose in the first round, you'll be pissed.
0: I think this philosophical debate of what the tournament should be is an important one. I also think it's important to talk about the tangible change for the average Joe sports fan, and maybe even just the very, very casual sports fan who sees this as, yeah, every year I fill out the bracket, and every year I fill it out and I make sure to have it done on Thursday morning and we're off and running, right? There are now going to be all of these extra games taking place on Tuesday and Wednesday.
22: Right.
0: It's cool if you say, all right, none of those games matter. You can fill out your bracket towards Thursday.
23: Sure.
0: The same.
23: Yeah.
0: Sure.
22: Automatic winner, you move on.
0: I worry how many and how often it's going to be the case of, oh, there's so many games. Everybody, you need to get your bracket in by Tuesday. Because if that happens,
23: there's a
0: tangible effect to the casual sports fan.
23: It didn't happen that way the last time. I know, why would it happen this time?
0: Because there's way more games now.
22: But I think you guys are right. First of all, the bracket contests, if that's your biggest concern, will adjust, right? Maybe some will do it that way.
0: Yeah.
22: Maybe some will make you pick every game, right? Maybe you'll do one of each. But I think the bracket contests will adjust. I think from a gambling perspective, and I think from an engagement perspective, the NCAA loves this because you're just having more people fill out brackets, more people watching, more cities across the country being invested. I don't really give a damn about Tuesday, Wednesday. I just ignore it. Right? Unless there's a big upset, like the Miami of Ohio story was fun. But I feel like I'll be able to just ignore it and get to Thursday like I always do, unless my team is playing in it. And again, for the first year or two, it might feel like a bit of a novelty. But I mean, who is that? Like Indiana, for example, right? That's a great example. You think Indiana fans will care if they make the tournament and play on Tuesday? They're Indiana.
23: No.
22: They won't give a damn.
0: I disagree because they haven't had enormous success in the tournament for a while.
22: But they're pissed about that.
0: Now
22: they're still Indiana. They're not going to give their coach a pat on the ass for making the tournament and losing on Tuesday night, Jackson.
0: I would argue.
22: Guarantee.
0: I would argue they would because it's fresh people and part of that program.
22: Yeah.
0: It's fresh. It's fresh coaches.
22: I think you're wrong.
0: It's fresh students.
22: I think you're wrong.
0: And they will.
22: I'm sorry.
0: The students will party because they've never experienced that before.
22: I'm sorry. I think you're wrong. I think there's going to be people that will enjoy it, but overall, Indiana freaking University is not going to give their coach credit for making the tournament and losing on Wednesday night. Now they get there and make a run. That's a different story.
23: I don't think,
22: at Indiana.
23: I mean, I'm a basketball fan first, and I don't think this tournament starts till 9 a.m. on Thursday.
22: Right.
23: I mean,
22: I
23: just don't. I mean, yeah, if there's an 11 versus an 11 game and we're sitting here doing the show on a Tuesday, we have it on the television, but I'm not paying attention to it. Hey, if it's a 30, you know, it's a 2-point game with 30 seconds left, okay, I'll watch the last 30 seconds. And like you said, Miami of Ohio, whatever, was cool. But like, it doesn't, and it's still not going to start for me unless Washington's playing. It's still not going to start for me until 9 a.m. on Thursday.
22: How many times have we made the tournament, by the way, since 2000 and let's just say 2012? Last 15 years.
0: Once or twice.
22: Okay, Indiana's been there six times. I mean, and they've got championships and Final Fours. There are teams like that, Jackson, that will celebrate that used to have history, but now don't have history anymore. A team like Kentucky, for example, if they get in and they're 7-11 in the SEC or whatever the hell it is, they're not going to care.
0: So I think
22: unless they make a run.
0: We're saying different things. What I'm saying is the students on that campus will have parties because their team is playing in the NCAA tournament.
22: Sure, of course.
0: Because those students, they refresh every 4 years, have not seen that for a few years.
22: I'm talking about the fan base overall.
0: Well, yeah. I mean, yeah.
22: And students different. Students get fired up if they give away free Twinkies. I mean, honestly. That's like, we got students waiting online in the cold for free donuts outside Alaska Airlines Arena.
0: The school will put on parties that students will go to.
22: Yes, but I don't think it's going to improve anybody's resume.
0: Oh, no.
22: In the eyes of the media, in the eyes of the fans.
0: No.
22: That's my point. I mean, if you're talking about what will it take for a student to go out and get drunk and light a couch on fire on a Friday night? That's a very low bar for a lot of places. I'm talking about the way we as fans overall feel about where our basketball team is at. We're going to break. A little fun with audio next on 93.3 KJRFM.
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22: All right, here we go. A busy Thursday continues right here on 93.3 KJR FM. I tell you what, if I smash my knee on this thing one more time underneath this table.
7: It didn't get fixed?
22: I am going to take this hard drive and throw it at the window, okay? If anybody goes by Elliott Avenue and sees a hard drive bouncing off the train tracks... And you can't get on YouTube, you know why. This is ridiculous. I'm gonna file a workman's comp claim in here, for God's sakes. Anyway, here we go. A little Fun with Audio / hey, did you hear that? Hey, Dick, did you happen to hear that?
7: What's that, Dick?
22: We start with our friend Bobby Wagner. Greatest Seahawks linebacker of all time. Mm-hmm. Maybe one of the top three or four linebackers ever. Middle linebackers
7: ever.
9: 60 tackles this year. He'll be number one in NFL history in tackles.
22: How many first-team All-Pros? Like seven?
23: Five.
22: It's amazing.
23: First-team, I think.
22: Is it five? Second most all-time, I think. Anyway, he spoke this week at Utah State University's 2026 commencement ceremony. A linebacker received an honorary doctorate from Utah State and made it clear in a speech what everyone must now call him.
10: My name is now Dr. Bobby Wagner, and a family member that's here, you got to change my name. Your phone is Dr. now, so I will no longer be answering back to Bobby. It will be Dr. only.
22: You know, I first saw that, and I thought he was being, like, legit about it, that he actually earned a doctorate somewhere and now demands to be called Dr. Wagner.
23: He is awesome. I spent a bunch of time with him the other day at the Storm practice because he knew he's part owner. Speaking of part owners of franchises, he was there watching his team. And that's when I found out he was actually going to get his doctorate.
9: Dick, you've spent a lot of time with him. Why has he not been on our show yet?
22: Yeah, right.
23: Because he's busy getting his doctorate.
22: Why don't you bring something to the show, for God's sakes? Bobby Wagner is a 6-time first-team All-Pro and a 5-time second-team All-Pro. Ray Lewis was a 7-time first-team All-Pro at middle linebacker for Baltimore. So second most first-team All-Pros ever.
23: You said Bobby had 6 first and 5 seconds?
22: 6 and 5, correct.
23: So 11 years?
22: Times. Wow. 11 times in his career.
23: Oh, my God.
22: And he's played, what, 15 seasons? Is that right? Going back to 2012?
23: That's ridiculous.
22: I mean, if they redid that 2012 draft, Andrew Luck, I mean, obviously quit, but... I don't know, just based on talent, you could still
23: probably
22: take number one.
23: Bobby be two, right?
22: And maybe Russell three.
23: Yeah. Yep. Yeah.
22: Honestly, if they redid it. All right, well, I'll tell you what, you can get a pretty weird doctorate, man. Remember Ross wanted to be called a doctor because he was a dinosaur doctor?
23: Yes.
22: I was looking online that Michigan State offers a doctorate in packaging. So there's some really weird doctors
23: like
22: walking
23: FedEx
22: around.
23: Stuff?
22: Yes. Yes. How to pack a box. Apparently, look it up. Michigan State. I'm looking at it right here. Michigan State. You get a PhD in packaging at Michigan State University.
23: Wow.
22: Yeah. I mean, when most of your alums end up working for Amazon, that makes sense. Hey, Dick, did you happen to hear that?
23: What's that, Dave?
7: What's that, Dick?
22: On ESPN's NBA tip-off show last night, Draymond Green, speaking of Michigan State,
23: yep.
22: Draymond Green joined the former TNT crew and took this shot at Charles Barkley while talking about older players winning titles.
11: Nobody wins when they're 37, 38.
12: But you said what you said. I didn't want to hear if he believes what you're talking.
11: Yeah, I mean, I think the goal is just to not look like you in the Houston Rockets uniform.
12: Yeah.
11: Is ultimately the goal for us. Like, we don't want to.
12: What does that look like?
11: Did you see it?
12: I'm just asking.
11: I saw it.
22: Wow. Taking a shot at Sir Charles. What did Barkley do with the Rockets, by the way?
23: Barkley was very good with the Rockets.
22: What the hell is he talking about then?
23: I mean,
22: God, he's got a big mouth.
0: What's interesting is Barkley did not respond to that. He didn't have a response at all.
23: I think he probably wanted to punch him in the head.
22: That's exactly what I was thinking.
23: Barkley,
22: he may have kept his mouth shut because he was going to rip his head off his neck.
23: Barkley averaged 16-8 with the Rockets. He was just fine.
22: Right.
23: Right?
22: Just and he won the MVP. Who's a better player
23: overall?
22: Well, he
23: didn't win the MVP with the
22: Rockets. But he won it with the Suns,
23: yes.
22: Right?
23: Yes.
22: In 93.
23: It's not even close.
22: Right.
23: And Barkley's a better player.
22: Draymond doesn't win championships without Klay Thompson and Steph Curry.
23: Of course not.
22: I mean, Draymond's going to be good for TV because he'll play the role of the heel.
23: Yes.
22: Don't you think? And everyone's going to hate his guts.
23: Every time I see, I've always liked Draymond, but every time I embrace Draymond, he goes and just
22: he lets you down.
23: A jerk.
22: He lets you down every single time.
23: Just a jerk.
22: Yeah.
23: Like, why would you say that to one of the all-time greats in the NBA?
22: He got a big mouth. Can't help himself. And I hope this Barkley Draymond thing turns into something. Maybe it will. Right.
23: Yeah.
22: Maybe it turns into a running bit on the NBA show. All right. Your favorite, Dick, coming up next. Hey, Dick, did you happen to hear that?
23: What's that, Dick?
5: What's that, Dick?
22: On Colin Cowherd's show yesterday.
23: Oh, this is good.
22: The Fox Sports 1 host said that Shai Gilgeous-Alexander's flopping is tarnishing his own reputation and the league's reputation.
8: First of all, SGA is a really good player. But because the flopping is allowed, and it's really bad sports. We all know that, right? And what bothers me is it's become a central point of the playoffs and a central part of his game. If you do it once a game, I'm okay with it. It's become like the central point of his game. And the NBA is the sport with the most creative, artistic athletes. And this is like acting versus AI acting. It's just not as authentic. Watching him flop during an NBA game is like, to some degree, it's like inserting one of those Life Alert commercials. I've fallen and I can't get up into Cirque du Soleil.
23: He's totally right about it.
22: 100% right.
23: And it's unfortunate because people only see the highlights, right? People only see what comes through their Instagram feeds and their Twitter feeds.
22: Yeah.
23: And it's a bad look for the league because him doing that leads critics of the league to say, everybody flops in the NBA, which is BS. Just like what I heard Ian say today. And God love you, Ian, but he was using Joel Embiid as an example of how soft the NBA is. No. Joel Embiid is soft. Is Anthony Edwards soft? Because he's playing through injury now.
22: Yeah.
23: Bigger than life. Well, I didn't think Anthony Edwards was going to play the rest of the season, and he's playing right now. So please don't say the NBA is soft because Joel Embiid is always hurt or
22: Paul
23: George is always hurt.
22: I have a totally different take than you on the SGA thing. I think it's great. I think anything that makes a member of the Thunder look like a douchebag, I'm a fan of.
13: You Thunder!
22: Keep doing it, man, because everybody around the NBA is talking about what a clown this guy is.
23: It's just discrediting his talent, which is awesome. Like,
22: screw him.
23: From a Thunder SGA perspective, I think it's fantastic. From an NBA's perspective, I think it's terrible.
22: That's fine. You know what? Fine. I'd rather, you know what? I'll sacrifice it. I'll sacrifice the image of one idiot player who's a flopper. I mean, soccer players look at him and go, God, that guy's a flopper, right? It's unbelievable.
0: Worse than soccer.
22: It's so embarrassing. Every single night this idiot is doing this. And you know what? I love it, man. The fact that people are beating him up and calling him out, freaking go for it.
13: You Thunder!
22: Keep it going. All right. Hey, Dick, did you happen to hear that?
5: What's that, Dave? What's that, Dick?
22: You want 4 or 5? Which one?
14: Let's do 4.
22: All right. Tuesday on WFAN Sports Radio New York, Tiki Barber ripping Joel Embiid for not playing hurt more often, including in the playoffs.
15: If it was that bad, then don't play. If it's going to hurt
16: you. Don't give him any ideas, Tiki.
15: To physically be hurt and someone might run into you, accidentally or otherwise, don't play. Well, I remember when I had a broken arm. When I played in 2000, I had to tape my other arm because they were like literally stepping on my arm.
16: Right.
15: Just because they knew I had a broken arm. Didn't complain about it. It's part of the risk of playing when you're hurt. So stop being a bitch.
16: Seriously.
15: That's surprising to me. That really is surprising.
16: You're surprised that Joel Embiid is, quote, a bitch? That's your words, not mine.
15: He's complaining about that because you've been an elite athlete for a long time.
22: He's never played.
15: You have to, especially when it means something to you.
22: Yeah. Sorry.
15: You don't complain about it. You just don't. Because if you do, it's like, give me sympathy, right? The reason that I was not great is because your sympathy is making me feel better.
22: Yeah, I think it's different for an NFL player to play with pain versus an NBA player. I think you can do a lot more hurt as an NFL guy versus yes. an NBA guy. But Joel Embiid has done himself no favors. Either he is the most injury-struck, bad luck guy in the history of basketball, or he's not tough, right? Or not as tough
23: it's
22: as he should be.
23: A combination of
22: he's both. Played 96 games in 3 years. There's 82 games in the regular season. He's never played more than 68 games. This guy's played 10 years in the NBA. He's had 4 years where he's played 60 or more. 60%, Dick, of his life in the NBA, he's played 51 games or less. So it's got to be a combination of
23: yes.
22: the two.
23: We have seen the complete Joel Embiid experience this week. We saw him single-handedly knock Boston out with a 34-point, 12-rebound, 6-assist performance.
22: Mm-hmm.
23: And then we saw him go 3-for-11 in right. game one against right. New York. And then we saw him miss game two. I mean, that is Joel Embiid in a nutshell. Like, best center in the league,
22: that's
23: and
22: right.
23: then
22: that's right.
23: terrible, and then not available.
22: All right, we'll get a break. That's it for us. We'll see you tomorrow at 3 o'clock. Fox Sports Radio FSR is up next. Bye.
14: That was wonderful.
17: Bravo.
14: I loved that.
17: Oh, it was great.
14: Well, it was pretty good.
17: Well, it wasn't bad.
14: Well, there were parts of it that weren't very good,
17: though. It could have been a lot better.
14: I didn't really like it.
17: It was pretty terrible.
14: It was bad.
17: It was awful.
14: It was terrible.
17: Get him away.
14: Hey, boo.
17: Boo.
18: Is this thing over yet?
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4: Hey, Dick Fain here. 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It's estimated over a quadrillion phone calls have been made since that day. Many of those calls have been very mundane, but many others have been incredibly meaningful, even life-changing. I remember both kinds. I recall sitting for hours breaking down the box scores of major leaguers from games the night before with my best friend in high school. I also remember calls from loved ones relaying that their cancer tests have come back clean. How about you? Maybe the first time you heard your future partner tell you they love you was over the phone. 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Over all those years and phone calls, AT&T has been there, connecting people in meaningful ways. And it's more than a story of innovation. It's a story of human connection. Who have you been thinking about reaching out to? Whoever it is, make that call. You'll be glad you did.
5: 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AT&T.
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0: Oklahoma City still with the lead, but now a six-point lead, 95-89. Still 9 minutes to go in the fourth quarter. So Lakers not dead yet.
1: Yeah, one of the big things pointed out on the telecast, and certainly the eye test, much different energy when Marcus Smart's on the court.
0: Yeah. Right?
1: And he's been hasn't been a huge fat. He's 14 points on the game, but he's plus 13. And has had a big impact, and you get a little more aggression and activity defensively. He'll pick up to give you a little bit of juice. I told you going into the fourth quarter, the plus 15 was the in-game line. So, LeBron James doing everything he can. Hartenstein, former Knick, now can't close out on a three-point shooter, allowing LeBron with the big shot before the timeout.
0: Go New York, go New York. So, we'll have more on this game throughout the next few minutes here. Obviously, again, still a long way to go. 9 minutes to go in the fourth quarter. But earlier tonight, Pistons take a 2-0 lead over the Cavaliers. A game that was nip-tuck for a while. The Pistons find a way to put it away late. And an appreciation moment for a guy who has become the Tyrese Halliburton, I just let it right out there.
1: Cade McNown.
0: Who has become the Tyrese Halliburton of this playoff, where last year we knew how good a player Halliburton was, but really hit that next level. Was he overrated? Was he not? Look at the way he played. He got the Pacers all the way within one game of the NBA Finals. Then he got hurt. But Halliburton went from, he's a pretty good player, to, wow, he's one of the league's best. Now, it's a shame we didn't get to see him this year.
1: Yeah.
0: But Halliburton became the breakout star of last year's playoff. Cade Cunningham is becoming that guy this year. Now, maybe Cade Cunningham, you could say, well, he's a little bit more well-known coming in. I mean, they talked about him for MVP a little bit. It was a big run, but they were both very similar, and Cunningham is going to become the big breakout star, a guy we didn't really know as much about on the big national level. Like, big-time NBA fans knew, hey, here are the Pistons. They're really good. Cunningham's their best player.
1: Well, he was the number one overall pick 5 years ago.
0: I was just, like, 3 years ahead for Cade Cunningham, as good as he was going to be.
1: He was the number one overall pick, and we can always say, hey, the rest of the draft ain't great, whatever.
0: Yeah, but you look at
1: Number one pick.
0: Yeah, but you look at some guys the last couple of years, being number one doesn't even mean you're going to be in the rotation. Okay?
1: I'm not saying it does, but there come with that some expectations. And with the Pistons, I mean, you had to climb back to at least mediocrity eventually, right?
0: Cunningham's went from a guy that most big-time NBA fans knew who he was, at least this year. So the average fan knew who he was, even if you're not as familiar with his game, because the Pistons weren't on TV as much as the other teams are, and I get that. You need a while to build up to become a star, right? It took Jalen Brunson a couple of years of being on TV with the Knicks to get to the point where he is now.
2: He set a star.
0: It's taken Wemby a little bit of time to build up to where he is now. Okay, he's must-see TV.
1: But it's also style, right? And Pistons are not a style team.
0: No.
1: Right? If you're going to break through, you need a little of that push behind you.
0: It's big games in the playoffs and when everybody is watching. And now Cade Cunningham is becoming that guy. He's the breakout Tyrese Halliburton of the playoffs this year, except he's a better player than Halliburton. Halliburton is still at his best a little too up and down, right? There's a reason the overrated. I think the mental part of Halliburton's game, he still struggles at times with, it's not going well for me. I'm not going to take my shot. I'm just going to set my teammates up. Where Cunningham is a little bit more of a, just because I'm 5 out of 19 doesn't mean I'm not going to take that next shot and make it, right? You got to have that shooter's mentality of, no matter what's happened before, this next shot is going in. And I don't get that as much with Halliburton as I do with Cunningham. When things are going great, Halliburton's a great front runner. He's showing I can help bring the team back when I have those moments of motivation. But Cunningham is the more even keel across the board. I'm the guy. I'll be the one to hit the big shots. I'll be the one, even though the supporting cast needs to step up a little bit, need more of them in the first round of this series. Cunningham has more of that. And you've seen it, even though he hasn't shot well this playoffs, he is still the guy making the big plays at the end of games and getting the Pistons to a point where now they've gotten rid of all their problems and they're two games away from the Eastern Conference Finals, which is where we thought they would be. They're there, even though Cunningham is still not playing at the level that we have seen him play at. And that's some kind of accomplishment and achievement to be able to continue to do that when you're not shooting your best.
1: Well, you also remember he missed so much time and question of how quickly he'd be able to return because he had the collapsed lung, right? You have the attempt at the exemption for the rule, you know, of the rules when it came to awards and all NBA teams and whatever else, saying, hey, this is a significant injury that took him out. And now it's the, you're just getting him rounded, I think, fully back into shape. And you're seeing what this team is capable of, as they did go through the regular season brilliantly, right, to the number one seed. But there's still a yes and about this squad. Again, owing some of it owing to style points and saying, all right, is he that guy in crunch time? It helps when James Harden's on the other.
0: Oh, wow. Come on. James Harden didn't.
1: He deserved that because they had ample opportunity to take that game back in the final 3 minutes, and the ball kept ending up in his hand.
0: Okay. It does make you look better when you can say, I'm not him. Yeah, no, it does. I understand.
1: Well, because that's going to be a first ballot Hall of Famer. Yeah,
0: no.
1: And you're saying, I'm not him.
0: I'm not that guy. Oh, you're right. You're absolutely right. No, I get that part of it.
1: You didn't think I'd get that logic, but he just smashed together in two sentences like that.
0: But Cunningham can see. You want to clap again? It's like you're trying to kill a bug. Cunningham can stand on his own. Now I'm just picturing you doing that for, I want that to be a meme. The Harmon Plot.
1: The wind up monkey.
0: Cunningham doesn't need, Cunningham's just fine on his own at this point. Comparing him to Harden is great. It makes
1: just
0: you look
1: saying,
0: better.
1: Having them on the other side collapsing helps you.
0: Yeah, no, it does. Just,
1: you got to step on someone to that next level.
0: But just seeing him since the playoffs started, all the attention because they were down 3-1, who led them back? Cunningham. Who's got them up 2-0? Cunningham. It's not like everybody else. You're saying, oh, look at these hidden gems with the Pistons that are playing great. It's still, they haven't fired on all cylinders, and Cunningham is still leading them to where they are now.
1: Because you know what? He's been cool. Hey.
0: There you go,
1: Cunningham.
0: It'll be like three little Fonzies. And what's Fonzie?
1: He's cool.
0: Correctamundo. Exit Albata Fresca, exit Swollen Dome. Jason Smith, Mike Harmon live from the Fox Sports Radio studios. Got more on the Thunder and the Lakers coming up next, as well as a basketball story that everybody loves. Pay no attention to everybody on social media that says they hate it. That's next. Jason and Mike, Fox.
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16: In the NBA playoffs, OKC has a 102-94 lead over the Lakers. 6.5 minutes left to go in the fourth quarter. Austin Reeves has a playoff career high 26 points. LeBron James has 21 points and 6 assists. On the OKC side, Shai Gilgeous-Alexander has 17 points but has 4 fouls. Chet Holmgren has 17 points as well. The Pistons have won 5 straight games after they took down the Cavaliers 107-97 to take a 2-0 series lead. Cade Cunningham had 25 points and 10 assists. Tobias Harris had 21 points and has had 7 straight 20 or more point playoff games. Knicks forward OG Anunoby is listed as day-to-day with a hamstring strain and is listed as questionable for Game 3 on Friday against the 76ers. In the NHL playoffs, the Hurricanes top the Flyers 4-1. They've taken a 3-0 series lead. In the NFL, the Vikings are signing Juwan Jennings to a 1-year deal. I'm Brianna Miro.

0: morning and welcome into the radio program called Chuck and Buck in the Morning. 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It is wonderful to have you with us on this Friday. That's right. You heard me correctly. It is Friday. Celebrate today. Celebrate this morning around the house with your pants off. It's Friday. It's Friday. Once a week, it's Friday.
1: That's how I celebrate every Friday. Yeah. No pants.
0: Did your mom, I've met your mom, she's a lovely woman. Did she was she sing-songy around the house?
1: Yes.
0: Yeah. Are all moms that way?
1: I think so. She sings to my dog, she sings to my cats, she sings to her cats, she sings to everything.
0: Yeah.
1: And I do too.
0: Yeah. Yeah.
1: And then Palmer does.
0: I think that, I think it's a trait in a lot of us, because I'm kind of sing-songy too.
1: Yeah.
0: But I really think, like, moms.
1: Yeah,
0: I think become sing-songy. I don't know what that trait is, but like Mother's Day's on Sunday, and I was just thinking about my own mom when I said Friday because she always had this song. It's Friday, once a week, it's Friday. That was it. But she would sing it every Friday.
1: I love it because once a week it was Friday. And she was not lying.
0: She nails it. She is, she's nothing if not accurate.
1: I think it comes from the fact, though, that especially, like, if you have kids when they're little.
0: Yeah.
1: You're talking to them and they're not talking to you. So then you just kind of get used to, and same with pets. Like, oh, blah, blah, blah. Well, what are we doing? We're sitting here doing chores around the house by ourselves. And all I have to do is talk to my kid who's not talking because it's a baby or my pets. So then you just kind of, I don't know, like Bunker's ears will perk up if I sing around the house. So then you'd get a reaction and then it's just a fun thing.
0: Yeah, she always said, it's always on a Wednesday the winds begin to blow. It's another one of her songs.
1: I don't think that I could remember any songs my mom sings because they weren't like helpful for the day of the week.
0: Well, they weren't exactly great songs. Quincy Jones, she's not, Bob Dylan, not real deep,
1: but
0: not
1: they
0: a
1: made
0: lot of depth.
1: Sense. But they made sense, right?
0: Well,
1: on
0: they
1: a
0: cut
1: Wednesday
0: to the,
1: and a Friday.
0: They cut to the chase of it. Yeah, right to the core of the matters. Now, I don't know if the winds really did start to blow on Wednesday, so that could be just a big lie.
1: Yeah.
0: Spread by That's somebody that
1: by
0: gave
1: your
0: me
1: mom.
0: Life. Yeah, so she might be a liar.
1: Yeah.
0: There's a chance of that.
1: That's very possible.
0: I don't know if there's any statistical data suggests that Wednesdays the winds blow harder than they do on any other day.
1: I'm going to look it up.
0: But she certainly married herself to it and sang about it every Wednesday for my entire childhood. But very interesting indeed. Speaking of mothers, do you have Mother's Day plans? Here we are on Friday. It's Mother's Day, for goodness sake.
1: I am so glad you asked about Mother's Day plans, because here's the thing, and it's really nice to know that, like, no matter what you do in life, everyone's thinking about you when it comes to Mother's Day. Like, they're like, you know what? We got to do something special to celebrate the moms. So if you're a travel softball mom, they're like, you know what the moms really want on Mother's Day weekend? To travel to Lacey to watch a softball tournament. Oh. That's what they want. Moms don't want a weekend off of staying in a Comfort Inn.
0: Why?
1: Moms want softball in Lacey.
0: Why would they do that? I mean, pretty much everybody's aware of mothers.
1: Yeah. Oh, that's why it's called the Moms Celebration Tournament. Because
0: everyone can't take a Sunday off. Everybody knows that moms get run ragged when they have kids that play sports.
1: Thank you.
0: Yeah.
1: That's all I'm saying.
0: Huh. So yeah. Let me guess. That's a dad that runs the league.
1: Most likely. Because there's no tournament on Father's Day.
0: There's no way that any decent mother out there is going to schedule some sort of softball tournament on Mother's Day.
1: No, because there's no mother out there that was like, you know what? I remember when I was traveling with my child during softball season and we had tournaments every weekend.
0: Yeah.
1: There's no time where I wanted time off. So we should make sure the moms are all up at 6 a.m. so they can have their kids to the field by 6:45.
0: I think that's garbage.
1: Yeah.
0: If you need me to sign a petition, I'll sign it.
1: I might need you to write it, too.
0: I need to write one? All right. It might have some colorful language in it.
1: I'm
0: not sure the office that it lands at will appreciate it. But I think about it when I played, and I don't think I played little league and high school. I don't think in Midwest in the 80s
1: yeah.
0: that we were playing nearly as much as these kids seem to play today. I mean, we played once during the week, and if I remember correctly, like once on the weekend.
1: Okay.
0: And that was about it. But it was like one game. It wasn't like a tournament. We
1: yeah.
0: rarely had a tournament. They had like two tournaments a year. But I can't tell you for sure if we didn't respect Mother's Day. I don't remember it, but I wouldn't put it past us even then to have played on Sundays. But it doesn't ring a bell.
1: Yeah.
0: So I don't know what's happened. I don't know if the people running the Little League have just decided they hate mothers. I don't know. It's a strange decision to have arrived at. I'll tell you that much.
1: I will say it is a strange decision, but it's not Little League that hates the mothers. Little League, we only played Tuesday, Wednesday, Thursday. So
0: okay.
1: we had three games in the week. This is select
0: right.
1: that we travel for. So
0: yeah, I was on a select team.
1: Yeah.
0: So it's a lot different now.
1: Yeah, I just want to say Little League, full respect of all the moms. We're not playing Little League.
0: Okay,
1: on Sunday.
0: So Little League is respecting mothers still.
1: Select hates moms.
0: It's just when you have an advanced child, then you have to sacrifice all motherly gifts.
1: Correct.
0: And love.
1: Yeah.
0: Okay.
1: You did. You created this mess.
0: Right.
1: All right.
0: Understood. Now
1: so
0: it makes more sense.
1: You will sit and watch it.
0: Yeah, I get it now. All right. Never mind.
1: Yeah.
0: Not going to make that draft after all, now that it makes so much sense.
1: The good news is, too, by the way, I haven't been down to the Olympia area in 2 weeks. Mm. So, I mean, I've really been missing it.
0: Well, you're just going to have to find the bright side. You're going to have to find a cafe that you love and make Five Iron take you.
1: I'm Mr. Brightside.
0: Yeah, that's what you're just going to have to do. You're going to have to make everybody kiss your butt.
1: Okay.
0: You know, Palmer the Great has to bring you orange slices.
1: Done.
0: Palmer the Great has to punch open your Capri Sun.
1: Yeah, that's right. Get it.
0: And you just sit there and you get a foot rub.
1: Okay.
0: Right there in public.
1: Done.
0: From your husband.
1: Yeah.
0: On Sunday. Watching the softball.
1: While I keep score.
0: While you keep score. Actually, somebody else will just write it for you. You just tell them.
1: Wouldn't that be nice?
0: While you sip on some wine.
1: Oh, yeah. Sign me up.
0: That's what we got to get done.
1: Love it.
0: That sounds like Mother's Day softball to me.
1: Yes, it does.
0: Yeah. Well, happy Mother's Day to everyone. We actually will have a brand new mother, on the show a little bit later on in the program. We also have cash. If moms still like cash out
1: moms
0: there.
1: Moms love cash, yeah. That much I know.
0: $1,000 could be yours. Grand Slam Cash Contest. If you're a mother, give it a go. $1,000, your keyword is going to be cash. Enter it at 93.3KJR.com. We don't play on Sundays. We won't make you play cash contest on Sundays. Won't make you work like that.
1: No, we're nice.
0: No. We give you the Sunday and Saturday off from the cash contest because you've earned it.
1: Like kind humans.
0: You deserve it. Cash contest. And in spirit of my mother and this Mother's Day, it's time for the cash contest.
1: We want to give you lots of money. You've got a chance to win $1,000, but it's not a very big chance.
0: That's it. That's her.
1: That's it.
0: We nailed it. All right. We got what's on tap for you coming up in a moment. We'll tell you exactly the mother that's going to join us today on the radio program then. But, man, we got more news. I mean, I realize we've been talking about this a lot, but, man, it is. I was just talking with somebody about it last night about. I know. It was my sushi guy, Perry.
1: Like,
0: who was I talking about this with? But we were talking about the 6-man rotation possibility for the Mariners. And I did point this out yesterday. It's kind of funny that we have an 18-20 baseball team right now. So we're off to a much worse start than we all had bargained for. We have a superstar catcher who's hitting 170. We have the worst defense in Major League Baseball right now. We have the third worst batting average with runners in scoring position, which seems to happen every year before the month of August, to the Seattle Mariners. I mean, we've got some problems. We got some issues. We got a shortstop that can't move to his left and right.
1: Yeah, that list is pretty long.
0: It's a pretty long list of problems that the Mariners have. And yet the big topic when it comes to the Mariners, the one that you can't go anywhere without discussing, the one that we've brought up over and over, has to do with the team strength. This is the big issue that we have. It has to do with the strength of the club, which undoubtedly is our starting pitching. We have new information in regards to how this thing's going to be handled. And I'm going to hesitate to call it information. I'm going to call it some reporting that has been done that has led to even further speculation.
1: Okay.
0: And I'll say this. I don't like what I'm hearing.
1: Uh-oh.
0: And I don't know if those listening are going to like what I'm about to report. But according to our friend Adam Jude, that Bryce Miller is done with his rehab. That what they saw in Everett was enough. I think they have been trying to buy a little bit of time, but that Bryce Miller is probably not going to have one more rehab outing in Tacoma. Still a chance. We still don't know anything officially. But it looks like what they saw in Everett 2 days ago, that they believe Bryce is ready to be activated. And so we have a five-man rotation. Most teams do with their starting pitchers. And suddenly we have six starting pitchers because Emerson Hancock, it's not so easily dismissed this time. It's not so obvious that Emerson's the guy on the outside looking in. As a matter of fact, it's just the opposite. Mm-hmm. Emerson looks the best of all of the six starting pitchers. And yet, typically, the Mariners have a five-man rotation. Again, most MLB teams do. So what are we going to do? We now have six healthy starting pitchers. And you know what they say? You can't lose your spot because of an injury.
1: Mm-hmm.
0: I don't 100% believe in that, but I do get it. I do believe in the gist of that. So does Bryce just resume his spot in the starting rotation, even though it has been typically the fifth man in the rotation? Do you take Luis Castillo out of the rotation? Because of the five currently in the Mariners rotation, he is undoubtedly the one that has been the worst so far this season. Or do you take Emerson Hancock out of the rotation because of that rule of, hey, you don't lose your spot in the starting lineup because of injuries, and now everybody's healthy again, and because Emerson had a little experience in the bullpen a year ago. Mm-hmm. The other possibility is to go to a six-man rotation and let all six guys just form a new rotation. There have been a lot of people that kind of like that idea, including Ryan Healy, who knows a thing or two about baseball.
1: Mm-hmm.
0: A lot of people hate that idea, including Bill Kruger, who knows a thing or two about pitching at Major League Baseball. He doesn't think that that's the way to go. I don't think that's the way to go either, because I think you possibly bring harm to all six of your guys by not keeping them in their rhythm, their rotation, their routine that they are such slaves to in the modern day.
1: Yeah.
0: I mean, we've pointed it out before. Give Logan Gilbert an hour rain delay and you might as well give up on Logan Gilbert.
1: Yeah, yes. Or now, consider it a loss.
0: I don't know why that is, but I think it's because they're so strict with their routine.
1: Mm-hmm.
0: Do you risk getting all six guys out of their routine, especially when three of them are pitching so damn well, okay? Yeah. So that's the landscape. That's the conversation. And we've been having it now for a couple of weeks, maybe more than a couple of weeks. And it's all because Emerson Hancock has become such a damn good pitcher. He just looks fantastic. He just looks like the real deal. Whatever he picked up in the offseason, Pete Woodworth just told me to my face a couple of days ago, some things have changed. He is throwing harder. That arm slot has worked. He's added a sweeper. But he also told me the main ingredient is that he has the confidence. He now believes that he belongs, and he is showing that pitch after pitch. There is one guy in all of the world that has struck out 14 or more batters in a Major League Baseball game this year, and his name is Emerson Hancock.
1: Mm-hmm.
0: So why then do I have to hear a report from our friend Adam Jude suggesting that it is on the table that Emerson Hancock will be removed from the starting rotation?
1: I mean, I would legit be angry if that happens. And I have a lot of faith in what this organization does.
0: Especially with pitching.
1: Especially with pitching.
0: Yeah.
1: I will be pissed.
0: Hmm.
1: Like, straight up pissed. There's nothing you could do looking at what has happened thus far in the season that you could have an excuse or a reasoning for why that would happen. Nothing.
0: Yeah. Well, the only thing would be because we believe in our five and we don't think that you should lose your spot in the starting rotation because of injury. Fine.
1: I don't think Bryce Miller should lose a spot because of injury either.
0: How about performance?
1: Yeah.
0: I mean, are we really going as far as protecting? If Luis Castillo is such a great guy, then can he not look that he has a 6.5 ERA and Hancock has a 2.5 ERA and not see that, okay. I mean, it's going to be an uncomfortable conversation with whomever you have that conversation with. So we're just going to do it to Emerson again?
1: Yeah.
0: I mean, we get it in the past. Emerson wasn't getting the job done, but he's getting the job done this year. And the idea that you're going to take out your most effective starting pitcher to this point in the season just because of tenure, just because one makes a higher salary, just because you don't want to have a difficult conversation with a more seasoned veteran, you'd rather have it with the guy that has been pulled back and forth from the minors.
1: Yeah, that's been a puppet for
0: him. I mean, and I understand why he wasn't performing, but I'm with you. I want Emerson to stay. I think that it's without question that Emerson Hancock has to stay. This is, to me, a decision of six man.
1: Yeah.
0: Miller comes back in the bullpen to build him up a little further, or Castillo moves to the bullpen.
1: Yeah.
0: In order, I would choose Castillo moves to the bullpen, Miller comes back to the bullpen, and six-man rotation. In that order, notice Emerson Hancock leaving the rotation isn't a part, and there's not a fourth option.
1: No, nor should there be. I mean, you know, it can be even just as simple. I know that stats obviously don't tell everything, but you've got Luis Castillo's given up the most hits. Well, not the most, but he's given up 44. Emerson Hancock has given up 34. Emerson Hancock has the least earned runs of all of the starting pitchers. Luis Castillo has the most earned runs of all of the starting pitchers. Emerson Hancock has the most strikeouts of all of the starting pitchers. Luis Castillo has the least strikeouts of all of the starting pitchers.
0: It's night and day. So far this season is night and day between the two of them.
1: So what could you possibly look at and say, because it's just easy. For them, this just makes sense. No, do not do this.
0: Yeah, because Emerson's such a sweet kid.
1: Yeah, he'll understand.
0: Let's rip his heart out just because he's a sweet, sweet boy.
1: I'm getting all fired up at the idea of this happening.
0: Now, there is one other piece of information I will share, and I heard this from Divish on the Puck podcast, that Divish believes that they'll stay with the five-man rotation and that you're going to kind of have a handcuff situation. In other words, Miller, it'll be a five-man rotation. Miller will work out of the bullpen, potentially. Mm-hmm. Not reporting this as fact. But the idea is that one starts and goes four, and then the other pitches four.
1: Yeah.
0: So that's an idea.
1: Okay.
0: You know, from the standpoint of still trying to ramp up Miller.
1: Yeah.
0: Still trying to protect Luis from maybe his own ineffectiveness so far this season.
1: Yeah.
0: And also, it might give you an opportunity to save your bullpen for an entire day. I mean, if you went 4-5, 5-4 with those two guys, imagine the benefit of being able to rest the entire bullpen.
1: Mm-hmm.
0: The only problem is, are you going to be able to prepare for that? I mean, what if Castillo's on a roll or Miller's on a roll? So they might do that as well, and they could even flip-flop, like Miller starts the next time and Castillo comes out of the bullpen.
1: Mm-hmm.
0: So it's not a foregone conclusion that that's where they're at. It just was reported by Adam Jude that it is part of the conversation that Hancock could be removed and put back into the bullpen, which obviously Ashley is fired up about.
1: Yeah.
0: Well, we're going to talk about it more as the show goes on. As a matter of fact, we have a pretty important guest today. Let's find out what's on tap.
2: Coming on Chuck and Buck.
3: What? Say what?
2: What's on tap?
3: What?
2: What's on tap?
0: The pitching coach for the Seattle Mariners, Pete Woodworth, is going to join us today live at 7:05 from Chicago, Illinois, where the team is getting ready to take on the White Sox. Now, Pete's got to play the game a little bit. I don't know how many clear-cut answers we're going to get from him. But we'll certainly ask the questions and try to make it easy on him, try to not get him in trouble with his bosses. But we'll get something. We'll get something from Pete and hopefully make him laugh a couple times as well. We'll do that today at 7:05. The Mariners are in Chicago, South Side, to take on the White Sox, who are a little bit better this year than they've been the last three seasons. Then again, they've lost 100 games 3 years in a row. But this year, just a half game back of the Mariners. Sean Burke starts for them. He's got a 2.72 ERA. Emerson Hancock will go for us. And there is a chance it's his last start for a while, as much as that might bother you. The NBA playoffs are obviously continuing, but the WNBA regular season tips off tonight. Opening night's going to take place. It starts at 4 o'clock. It'll be the Connecticut Sun taking on the New York Liberty. The Storm will host the Golden State Valkyries today, so they will play on the opening night docket. Only three games this evening, and the Storm are the only team that will have the stage to themselves, along with Golden State, of course, at 7 o'clock, and that will be played here in Seattle. Tomorrow will be Paige Beckers versus Caitlin Clark, Dallas at Indiana at 10 a.m. That's the showcase game of the opening weekend in the WNBA. NBA playoffs last night, both the Pistons and the Oklahoma City Thunder rolled easily to their victories last night. They're up 2-0 in the series. Tonight, New York at Philadelphia and San Antonio at Minnesota. Spurs Wolves are the only series that right now is even at a game apiece. The NCAA tournament has officially expanded to 76 teams. We'll grouse about that later on in the show. And in the National Football League, the refs, I don't know if they voted last night. I don't see any information. They were supposed to vote last night to ratify their new collective bargaining agreement, but I've not seen any verification that came through. So who knows? So we've got that story going on, and of course Aaron Rodgers is getting ready to visit Pittsburgh this weekend, but knowing him, he might just be taking a tour of the Heinz ketchup factory.
1: I'm pretty sure that's what it is.
0: Yeah, and he doesn't even stop by the facility. Yeah. We will, on the other side, talk more about this as we, again, have another episode of OPQ. That's right. We are a little interested in other people's quarterbacks right here on Chuck and Buck Sports Radio 93.3 KJR.
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12: From the Fox 13 Weather Center, I'm meteorologist Abby Acone. Mostly cloudy skies today across the greater Seattle area with high temperatures in the mid-60s. We expect dry weather for your Friday and dry for Mother's Day weekend with high temperatures Sunday in the upper 60s.
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Yeah, I'm judging you. I know what you are. Know exactly what you're all about. Dave, drop a load on him. You're down with OPQ. Yeah, I know you. You're down with OPQ.

0: tubers.
1: You're into that, and I love it.
2: Yeah.
1: Oh.
2: Other people's quarterbacks. We can't stop talking about them.
1: O is for other. We got people.
2: We got a great situation here in Seattle. I mean, we have laughed at the rest of the football community. We won a world championship with a guy that everybody discarded. And it looks like he's going to keep getting better. And yet, you look at us. So petty. Still want to talk about other people's quarterbacks.
1: I mean, it's fun.
2: It really is, especially when there are such messes out there.
1: Yeah.
2: And our situation is so awesome.
1: Knock on wood.
2: Yeah. No pressure, Sam.
1: Yeah.
2: Yeah, but do it again.
1: Yeah, please.
2: Yeah, because I don't want to spend all this time defending you, and then you just crap the bed next.
1: You're not going to, Sam. We have faith in you.
2: Yeah, I know. Yep. All right. Well, let's talk about OPQ. Yeah, I know you.
1: Yeah.
2: Let's talk about Aaron Rodgers. Looks like he's visiting Pittsburgh, and I wasn't even intending to kind of make that comment, but would that not be hilarious? And would you not put it past them that Aaron Rodgers, just being Aaron Rodgers, has this big story about he's going to visit Pittsburgh this weekend, and all he does is just go do Pittsburgh things and never even goes by the Steelers facility, like checks out a Pirates game.
1: Yeah, he's like, you know, I've always wanted to go past one of the steel factories.
2: Yeah, get a tour, put on a hard hat.
1: I want to put on one of those, like, metal, the ones they wear when they're soldering helmet.
2: RFK wants me to check really the value of this, the nutritional value of this ketchup they've been selling. I hear they're putting too much sugar in it.
1: Uh-huh.
2: Yeah, so I'd like to go to the Heinz factory and just, you know.
1: Dip my pinky in it.
2: Yeah, do a little investigative research for my friend Bob.
1: Mm-hmm.
2: Yeah, wouldn't that be hilarious? And he never even goes to see the Steelers.
1: I would not put it past him.
2: Of all the people, I mean, he's going to go to the Steelers, and I think he's going to sign. But if there is one person that would do that in all of professional sports, it is Aaron Rodgers.
1: Yes.
2: And then he would be asked about, like, I don't know what the big deal is.
1: Yeah, I just wanted to go. I like Pittsburgh. I never got to just tour the city when I was there.
2: Man can't love ketchup.
1: Just wanted to check it out.
2: R-E-L-A-X. I love ketchup.
1: Yeah.
2: I think he's going to be a Steeler at the end of the weekend. It sounds like Mike McCarthy and the Steelers this time. We kind of want an answer now. We don't want this to go any further. And so I'm sure that that's what this little visit is all about. But as we discussed on the last edition of OPQ, Aaron Rodgers, I wouldn't put it past him either that he's going there to tell them, you don't love me enough. I mean, I've heard Cam Hayward say it publicly, and I heard TJ Watt say it publicly, but I haven't had Mike McCarthy go out there on this, just open up and gush about me.
1: How great I am. Talk about how excited he is to be reunited with me.
2: Cardinals are gushing about me.
1: Yeah.
2: They're sending me flowers and chocolates, and my best friend works there, and I know he's terrible at what he does, but he tells me he loves me. So maybe he's going there to tell them I'm going to be an Arizona Cardinal. I think they got some weapons, and I don't really care if I win. I just want to be told that I'm loved.
1: Who doesn't?
2: Yeah, but it doesn't sound like that's going to happen. Looks like he's going to go to Pittsburgh. And so we've taken a couple cheap shots at Aaron Rodgers. Let me bring it back to reality, because we do have to give him some credit too. Number one, turns out he did have something left in the tank. I mean, it wasn't long ago we were discussing Aaron Rodgers to the Seahawks, and thank goodness it was Sam Darnold, right? We benefited from that.
1: Thank you.
2: That said, he obviously had a little bit left in the tank. He was good. He was good for the Steelers this year. He was certainly top half of the National Football League of quarterbacks this past season. And another compliment to Aaron Rodgers, he won over another clubhouse.
1: Mm-hmm.
2: Now, say what you want about him. You might think that he's arrogant. You might think that he's washed up and doesn't realize it. You might think he's not entirely focused. But every teammate he has worships him. And so there's obviously some really great stuff about Aaron Rodgers, the player, the leader, and the person, when every clubhouse fawns over. I mean, I've never seen anything like it. He'll get done with a game, and he'll have a line of people who were teammates with him in the past that have to say hello and have to give him props and have to love on him. So there are obviously some very awesome qualities about Aaron Rodgers, the player, leader, and person. And I think that maybe when we take our cheap shots, we don't shed that light as frequently as we should.
1: No, we definitely don't. But it's just more fun to take cheap shots because he sets himself up for it.
2: Yeah.
1: And so
2: he's different. He's a different cat.
1: He's a different cat. Exactly. Yeah. So it's, I mean, it is just, you know, if he was our quarterback, we'd love, well, I don't know if I would love those quirks. But, you know.
2: I don't think you would.
1: No. But I'll say this. If I'd grown up with him as our quarterback, you know, if he'd been here instead of in Green Bay, I would defend the crap out of him.
2: Yeah.
1: But I didn't. And I don't need to defend the crap out of him. Everyone knows he's a good football player. Everyone knows he's going to the Hall of Fame. I mean, you're not going to ever. People don't need to be told how great he is. But, yeah, he. I feel like in the last couple of years, it's been more about the Aaron Rodgers circus than anything else.
2: And yet, he takes the circus to Pittsburgh, and they all want him back.
1: And I would not have expected that they would have dealt with it.
2: And a year ago, Cam Hayward was, like, sending out messages of, either you want to be us or not.
1: Yeah.
2: This year, he's like, please come back.
1: Yeah.
2: So, I mean, even in a year, he won over a future Hall of Famer who sort of had a hardened stance 12 months ago about Aaron Rodgers and seemed to be frustrated with him making such a big deal out of himself. And now he's leading the parade to try to get him back. So, obviously, some great qualities about Rodgers, no doubt. And I think he will end up with the Steelers. As for the Cardinals, that should leave them with Brissett, Gardner Minshew, and Carson Beck. And I think the closer, I mean, I wouldn't start the season with Carson Beck, but I'd have a date circled. I think he needs to start more games than anybody else. You're in a rebuilding year, and you need to find out if you have anything in Carson Beck, because that might change your process going forward. Pretty important to find out what you've got in a young quarterback. Mm-hmm. Don't pull an Indianapolis Colts, because that's the other story in OPQ today. And that is that Anthony Richardson, the offensive coordinator for the Indianapolis Colts, has come out and said, and he didn't have to say this, we're not even to training camp yet, Anthony Richardson's in a battle for the backup spot here in Indianapolis. Like, nobody's around here saying that Riley Leonard won't be our backup and Richardson will be third string. On a week in which Adam Schefter reports that the Colts are holding on to Richardson because they didn't like the trade value. They didn't get the trade return that they were getting for him. And they believe that come August, once a couple of teams might lose quarterbacks to injury, that if they revisit it, they believe that the trade value for Richardson will go up. So they're going to hold on to him until August to see if the trade value goes up. Well, guess what, bub? Trade value doesn't go up when you have a coach announcing he's not even our backup anymore.
1: Yeah.
2: Like, he couldn't have lower trade value. I think you just need to accept that, get him off your roster, and take the loss.
1: Yeah.
2: Take the L. And frankly, you did this a really big L. You took him with the fourth overall pick. You knew you were drafting a project. You knew you were drafting somebody that wasn't exactly Peyton Manning, all about football and consumed by it. Yeah. I mean, you were going to have to be patient with him and his mental approach to the game and his physical approach to the game. You knew you had a phenomenal athlete.
1: Yes.
2: And you decided we're going to take a couple of years hits because we think we can develop him into something special. And then the moment you were disappointed with him, you abandoned him entirely.
1: Yeah.
2: It doesn't make any sense whatsoever.
1: No, it's on them for sure, because he's the one that, I mean, everything they knew, they knew everything there was to know about him, right? It was all out there. His athleticism, but his lack of football kind of experience, all of it. So this is on them that they decided, well, maybe we don't want this project now. And now the way they're doing it now to have just tanked his trade value, I mean, they're just bungling it from start to finish.
2: Now, there was an incident in which Richardson, and I think most football fans remember it, and it was unforgivable.
1: Yes.
2: It was, he took himself out of a game, a quarterback. I've never seen it before. Yeah. And you would think that lesson would have been learned in college or high school. I mean, you don't even see high school quarterbacks do this. I'm tired. I need a blow.
1: Yeah.
2: He took himself out of a game to catch his breath. Whew. And so, yes, there was an element of this guy can't lead.
0: but you also knew exactly what you were getting. Mm-hmm. And you were all fourth overall pick. He's still only 23 years old. Gosh. And believe it or not, even with that incident, he joined a bad team. If you're picking fourth overall, you've joined a bad team. And he has an 8-7 career record. He has a over 500 record with the Indianapolis Colts. So it wasn't all bad. And I get it. I don't think he's going to be a starting quarterback in the NFL ever again either. But how on earth are you driving such a hard bargain? Take the loss, get rid of him for whatever you can, and go forward with Daniel Jones and Riley Leonard. I mean, what are we doing sitting around keeping Anthony Richardson around for when you have been so blatantly disrespectful toward the young man ever since he took himself out of that football game?
1: Yeah, and if you hang on to him till training camp hoping that another team loses their quarterback and wants him, guess what? They're just going to wait till after training camp when you cut him, finally, and then they'll pick him up because they're not going to bother trading, or they're going to give you something that isn't even worth that you'll probably end up cutting.
2: Yeah.
1: I mean, there's no point.
2: Well, anyway, that's other people's quarterback problem.
1: it's
2: not ours.
1: Nope.
2: Yeah.
1: Pretty sure ain't.
2: Smooth sailing around here.
1: Knock on wood.
2: Quarterback waters are pretty still and placid and lovely and beautiful.
1: Oh, hey, Sam, congrats on the marriage.
2: Oh, yeah, but...
1: you keep doing you.
2: Other people's quarterbacks. I got a thing or two to say about them. all right, coming up next on the program, a poll. 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
24: 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Heroes like FDNY firefighter Robert E. Welsh III. 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Now, Tunnel to Towers honored Robert by paying the Welsh's family mortgage. 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It's the letter T, the number 2, the letter T.org. 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
1: There you go.
0: Yeah, you can DraftKings Sportsbook it up. You can play the tables. You can drink. You can eat. Restaurants all over the place. I want to try every single one of them.
1: Yeah.
0: And then, you know, if you get a little, you know, over the top, a little crazy tonight, just stay the night. Works really well.
1: One-stop shop.
0: That's right. Coming up, headlines at the top of the hour. We also will talk with the pitching coach of the Mariners. I hope he knows. I've got to ask him these questions about Emerson Hancock, Bryce Miller, Luis Castillo, what the Mariners intend to do with their rotation now that it is coming to a boiling point. Bryce Miller looks like he is done with his rehab work and is ready to rejoin the roster in whatever form that might look like. And so we put up a poll. We've got a poll, everybody.
1: A poll.
0: And so we started a segment called Sup, and that is you asking the show questions. So far, it's just been Ashley and I because Buggy's never been here for it.
1: Yeah.
0: But Sup, Ashley, Sup, Chuck. And so we've been doing this once a week where we take your questions. And I said, I'm going to piggyback that with Sup with You, where we ask you a question. And so we have a poll up to get your thoughts on this. That we will go over the results coming up at 8:45. And I also want to get your texts on it at 49451 that we can go over a little bit later on in the show as well. But the idea is, what do you want to do? What do you want the Mariners to do with this starting rotation? Great problem to have. We have too many starting pitchers. Most organizations can't even find a third good starting pitcher. We've got seven of them. But for right now, Cade Anderson is we can just keep developing him at a really medium pace down in AA Arkansas. But Bryce Miller's ready, and it's going to cause a numbers crunch. So what would you do? Bryce Miller to the pen, Luis Castillo to the pen, Emerson Hancock to the pen, which Adam Jude reported yesterday is not out of the question. Or do you just go full six-man rotation? So go ahead and answer our poll and send us a text giving us your thoughts on that. I would add one other thing, and this is not going to the poll.
1: Yeah.
0: But I also mentioned at 6 o'clock the thing that Ryan Divish brought up on Puck's podcast, and that was that maybe they, as I just said, I'm going to piggyback something. They might piggyback something. I brought this up last year with Emerson Hancock, that maybe he could serve a role as a long reliever where you just go 3-4 innings with him. And you just commit to it.
1: Yeah.
0: Like, just give the bullpen a day off. It's a built-in day off. So when Castillo's turn in the rotation comes up, the idea would be that maybe it's Castillo and he pitches for 5 and then Bryce just goes a full 4.
1: Mm-hmm.
0: And you don't use anybody else. You just commit to those two. Or, and then the next time around, Bryce gets the start for 5 innings and Castillo pitches 4 innings out of the bullpen. Mm-hmm. And I'm not saying you have to marry yourself. And it's not like, hey, Andres, just go play golf today. I mean, you're still going to keep your bullpen guys. But the idea, in theory being, because I think Bryce Miller would be excellent. He's such a cool customer as a relief pitcher. I just don't want to, I just want to use him as a starting pitcher. But if you're using him like a designated 4 innings on a night, that might be a creative way to solve this. I just don't want the creative way to solve it to be the cheap way out.
1: Right.
0: Emerson, Bryce can't lose his job because he's been injured. And Luis, you know, we can't tell The Rock he's been demoted to the bullpen, right? So it's got to be you, bud, even though you're our best. I think that's weak. And I think it's cowardly, frankly.
1: Yeah.
0: Hancock has to stay in the rotation. In my opinion, you might feel differently. That's why we have the poll up. And if you want to expand on that, do so at 49451, and we'll go over the results in 8 o'clock hour today.
1: Yeah, I love it.
0: That's what
1: I voted.
0: That's what's up.
1: I will say early results, no one is voting for Emerson to the bullpen.
0: I don't think so either.
1: Yeah.
0: Good. The only person that is like Luis Castillo's brother.
1: Or Luis. Luis is up early.
0: I voted for myself.
1: I wouldn't blame him for that.
0: All right. Headlines and Pete Woodworth next on Sports Radio 93.3 KJRF.
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20: 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Late last night, the Minnesota Vikings agreed to terms with former 49ers standout Juwan Jennings, one of the top free agents available. He signs a one-year, $8 million deal that can be worth up to $13 million in incentives. This deal done by agent Drew Rosenhaus brings to conclusion a long, long wait for Juwan Jennings, was thought to be one of the top receivers in free agency, just did not materialize. The Minnesota Vikings quickly swooped in, began conversations. He eventually visited, and about a week or so later, agreed to terms. He now joins Justin Jefferson, Jordan Addison, in a really good wide receiver room for J.J. McCarthy or Kyler Murray or whoever is their starting quarterback.
0: Hey, good morning. It is Chuck and Ashley with you. Chuck and Buck in the morning. Sports Radio 93.3 KJR-FM. For those of you joining us maybe for the first time, Ashley's nickname is not Buck.
1: It's not.
0: Yeah, we have another guy on the show, Bucky Jacobson, who's been out on medical leave, out for a little while longer. And so you got Chuck and Ashley and have for a few days now. So welcome into the radio program. We roll into the 7 o'clock hour in a matter of moments. Mariners pitching coach Pete Woodworth is going to join us on the radio show from the south side of Chicago. But let us start with your headlines. Ian Rappaport working hard at his new job at ESPN, breaking stories left and right, including last night's Juwan Jennings story. The former, now San Francisco 49er wide receiver, signed a one-year deal with the Minnesota Vikings last night. And so the 49ers lose a veteran. And we didn't seem to have too much trouble with him this past year. Kind of locked him down. Kind of frustrated the heck out of him. But we have had some trouble with that guy in the past. I'm glad he's out of the division.
1: Yeah, I don't need him here.
0: Farewell.
1: I need to see him twice a year.
0: Farewell, Juwan. From your headlines, the NFL, Aaron Rodgers is going to visit Pittsburgh this weekend, and it looks like he will visit the Steelers facility. It's not just to go on a tour of the Heinz ketchup factory.
1: All right, good.
0: He is going to visit the Steelers facility and probably agree to a deal. So it looks like he'll remain the Steelers quarterbacks. NFL refs did not, as far as I could tell, they were supposed to vote last night to ratify their new agreement to wipe out any thought of having replacement officials this year. But I don't see anywhere where that has been a story. So get on it, Rappaport.
1: Yeah.
0: Lazy son of a gun. So we'll see, but I'm sure it will get done eventually. NBA playoffs last night. Detroit and OKC are both up 2-0 in their series. They're in the same position the New York Knicks are in. They'll take on the Philadelphia 76ers, but for the first time in Philly starting tonight. San Antonio and Minnesota, the only series right now that's 1-1, and they will play game number 3 tonight in Minneapolis. In the WNBA, the regular season opens tonight. 3 games on the docket. Connecticut Sun versus New York Liberty is the first game of the year. Only 3 games on opening night, and the Storm will play one of them. They will host the Golden State Valkyries tonight at 7 o'clock. Meanwhile, the big feature attraction tomorrow in opening weekend for the WNBA is Dallas at Indiana. So that'll be Paige Beckers and AZ Fudd making her debut, taking on a healthy Caitlin Clark and I think a healthy Sophie Cunningham. I think she's back and ready to go.
1: I believe I saw
0: for
1: that.
0: For the Indiana Fever. So the WNBA season gets underway this evening. Stanley Cup playoffs, last night just 1 game, and the Carolina Hurricanes just absolutely worked their opponent again, made the Flyers so angry, the Flyers just started throwing fists at them. But Carolina whooped up on Philly by a final score of 4-1. They are up 3-0 in that series, looking very much like it's going to be Carolina versus Colorado in the Stanley Cup Finals this year. They seem to be dominating the playoffs right now. And in Major League Baseball, the Mariners will be in Chicago tonight, game one of a weekend series against a new and improved White Sox team. First pitch will be at 4:40. Sean Burke, with a 2.72 ERA, will start for the White Sox. Going for the M's will be Emerson Hancock, who we want to be in the starting rotation forever. And joining us now to discuss this, ladies and gentlemen, welcome to the show, the very talented, the very entertaining, Pete Woodworth, pitching coach for your Seattle Mariners. Good morning, sir.
18: Good morning, Seattle.
0: How are you doing? How are things in Chicago?
18: It's very Seattle-y.
0: Yeah.
18: A little, little overcast, little drizzly.
0: You and the coaching staff go out on the town getting a knife fight or anything like that last night?
18: It's 1920 Chicago.
0: Do any bootlegging, you and Acta, last night?
18: We got our moonshine.
0: You know what? I just called up your Wikipedia page just to see if I would see anything on there that I wanted to ask you about. And it just struck me.
18: You are
0: 37 years old. I mean, when did you start this job, Doogie? Like, what were you, like 14 when you started with the Mariners?
18: I was reading at an early age.
0: I was in the fifth grade reading at a 12th grade level. 37 years old. You know what that means? Like, you're too young to even know the Doogie Howser reference.
18: That's not true. Okay. Me and Neil Patrick Harris, we go way back.
0: Okay, good. I'm glad. I mean, put this into perspective. You're not just some first year pitching coach. You've been with the Mariners for quite a while now. Justin Verlander is 43. When Justin Verlander was a senior and he's still pitching in the majors, you as a pitching coach, you were in the sixth grade, Pete. That's how young you are. Just wanted to put that in perspective for you.
18: Yeah, that was fractions that year.
0: All right.
18: Good year.
0: Yeah, it was a good year. Well, we're glad to have you, and you're not even to your prime yet as a pitching coach. So now that I know that, I think even that much more of you. I got to ask you a few questions. I don't know what answers you can give me, but I got to ask them anyway. What is going on with your starting rotation? What can you tell us about Bryce Miller coming back to the roster and how that might affect your rotation?
18: I plead the fifth. The rotation, I just coach him, so I can give you some insight on what they look like. Okay.
0: I didn't think you were going to tell us. I didn't think you were going to break news with us this morning, but I can't not ask you because it's all we're talking about here in Seattle.
18: Yeah, it's a good problem to have. You walk out into your garage and you say, which one of my Lamborghinis am I going to drive today? It's a great issue to have. I don't have much more information on you other than we have six Lamborghinis that are fueled up. I did get to see Bryce the other night pitch in Everett.
0: Yeah.
18: He is trending in the right direction. He didn't strike out as many 18-year-olds as I thought he would, but
0: yeah,
18: the stuff looks really good, and he feels really good, which is obviously the most important part coming through a rehab.
0: All right, so I got to...
18: You can go out there and compete, and afterwards, you don't feel any pain or discomfort.
0: All right, so now I got to get creative with how I ask this, because I certainly don't want to put you in a pinch, and I don't want long pregnant pauses in our conversation. So do you have such a good group that if one of them was asked to go to the bullpen for a while of the six, that would be fine with them?
18: Yeah, they'll still pitch.
0: Okay. All right. They won't quit the team, you know, is what you're telling me?
18: they won't start a coup. One of the best things I've heard guys say throughout the years is that the more they realized that the number ending doesn't really matter.
0: Okay.
18: Like whether it's the first or the fourth or the sixth or the ninth, once they realize that, like, it doesn't matter what number the inning is, every inning is the same. You have to get three guys out. They're either right-handed or they're left-handed. The score doesn't matter. The time of day, like, it's, if you can boil it down to its simplest game, like, it's you versus a hitter. It's you executing pitches to get three guys out. If you can do that, it doesn't really matter. And the more they put pressure on different innings or different situations or different environments, they're just adding more to their plate that's unnecessary. So I've found that the guys that do this job the best are the guys that really simplify it down to that.
0: All right. Well, I'm going to ask this. And again, I don't think this puts you in any kind of hot water here. What would the effect of a 6-man rotation be? What are the potential problems with asking all of your guys to change their routines? If any, maybe there aren't any problems. Maybe it would be perfectly fine with everybody.
18: I don't know. We haven't really done one since, what was that, 2020?
0: Yeah.
18: Yeah, and then that was one veteran and five, you know, young kids. And I know I may only be 37, but that feels like 20 years ago that we did that. I don't really remember.
0: So Verlander was in the third grade.
18: The pros and cons of it.
0: Yeah. But I mean, guys are such, I mean, I know how, you know, locked into routines, especially the modern pitcher is. And so if you're suddenly just disrupting all of their routines a little bit, do you see that as something that would be a problem?
18: Only if you make it. We had a group of sleep experts come in to spring training this year and tell us, you know, obviously sleep is one of the most important things, one of the most important factors in mental health, physical health as well. And this guy is telling us that the most important factor of sleep is going to bed at the same time every night and like having that routine.
0: Easy to do when you're on the road.
18: Everybody's looking around the room like, this guy has no idea what our schedule is like, does he? There's no chance you can go to bed at the same time three nights a week with our wacky schedule and travel. So yeah, like routines are important, but I get like if you get so rigid and stuck and strict in this routine, I have to do this, it has to be at this time, and then when it doesn't, you freak out, like you can't perform at this level. So to have variability to be able to adjust, that's one of the key components of successful players. Our guys can bounce around, they'll be fine.
0: Okay. I'm getting the impression that maybe 6-man rotation's not in the cards, or is it a possibility?
18: I'm pushing for like a 10-man rotation. Just
0: fine.
18: The more, the better.
0: I want Rivas pitching every 10th day. That's what.
18: Hey, don't sleep on the short, low slot upshoot pitchers. They're going to take over the world here in the next couple of years.
0: That's the category we're putting Rivas in. Yeah. Okay. Fine. Pete Woodworth.
18: I'm sorry, Rivas. That was a low blow.
0: Pete Woodworth is with us, pitching coach for your Seattle Mariners. All right, so why is Emerson Hancock having this season? What changed about him since last we saw him?
18: Since the end of 25?
0: Yes.
18: I think the second half of 25 started to put in motion and really like plant seeds of true, real self-confidence. And I feel like we talk about this every time we talk, but guys finally figuring out that they belong, guys that finally figuring out that they're good enough, guys that get over that hump of the first year or two of self-doubt, of the novice, you know, freshman, sophomore mistakes. That all kind of culminated in the second half last year, and he looked in the mirror and is comfortable with who he is and started, you know, not trying to impress other people and not trying to be somebody else and just be Emerson Hancock. And then all the gears started fitting together, and next thing you know, you're having success, and that breeds confidence, and then the confidence breeds more success, and that it just keeps it going and going. And he had a great off season where this all kind of came together and showed up to spring just in a good spot and ran with it and hasn't stopped.
0: And he had a dad strength.
18: Yeah, that always helps.
0: Yeah, seems to. Yeah, seems to.
18: I'm excited for Jose Ferrer to come back.
0: Oh, is that happening soon too?
18: He has a baby coming soon. He might be throwing 110.
0: Yeah, I can't wait till Cal starts having kids. He needs more power. Pete Woodworth is with us here on Chug and Buck in the Morning. All right, so Emerson's looked great. We've explained the reasons. Luis Castillo has not looked as great. All right, what's the difference? What's wrong, if anything, with the Rock right now?
18: There's nothing wrong with the Rock. Okay. The Rock's throwing better than he did last year. It's been an unlucky month for him. That's not what he wants to hear. It's not what anybody wants to hear, but unfortunately that's a part of our game. Especially as a pitcher, but on both sides of the ball, like you can throw the perfect pitch and the guy can still hit it. You can pitch in good counts and still give up runs. You can sit 95, 96 and the stuff be just as good, if not better, than it was last year. But you just don't get the results. You see that with hitters that are going through slumps, that are swinging at good pitches, that are, putting the barrel on the ball when they do swing at good pitches. And unfortunately, there's just guys that are standing where it is for that period of time. That's the tough part about this game is you could be doing things right and still fail. And 5 days later, you have to go back out there and not fight those demons, but continue to do what you're doing without the distraction of, okay, I have to be better than last time. These first couple haven't been going well. So now I have to throw 12 shutout innings. Guys fall in the traps. We're like, okay, this is my ERA in April, right? To get this down to this, I have to do it. Like, no, just continue attacking zone, continue winning 0-0s and 1-1s, continue executing pitches. The game will reward you at the end of the day, at the end of the season. Why we play 162. There's too much luck involved at times to look at a small sample and say, this is the final product. His name is The Rock for a reason, not because he has tough skin or because he's extremely heavy and dense.
0: or that he looks like Dwayne Johnston.
18: He's got way more hair than Dwayne.
0: It's not even close, really.
18: They're playing two different games. he's the most consistent professional athlete I've seen. And he's gone through you know, little ruts like this in the past. There's no panic. I mean, he's obviously not thrilled about the result, but he knows who he is. He knows that he's executing pitches, and he's doing everything he can not to try to panic and overdo stuff. And that's why he's the Rock. He's extremely consistent.
0: I think that a lot of Mariner fans are a little worried about Munoz in the same ways. I am not at all. And yet he's even professed that he's lost a little bit of the command of his slider, the feel for his slider. Does he have it back? Soothe the worries of our listening audience that Andrés Muñoz is just fine.
18: Same thing, like Nick Kurtz and Matt Olson.
0: Yeah.
18: Hit two good sliders to dead center in T-Mobile Park. We need to get a little chicken, a sacrificial chicken. It's another guy that, like, he'll execute good pitches and guys will hit it. He's like, I have never seen a guy hit that pitch off that guy.
0: Right.
18: He's being challenged. He's being tested. And I've always told me, like, Mooney has to do it in the toughest circumstance. Starters, you have 5 or 6 innings. You can give up a solo home run here or there. Logan gave up 3 in 1 inning and we still threw the ball well and we won that game. But in a 1-run game in the 9th inning, one pitch can be the determining factor. And again, it's not always about did you execute it. It's did Matt Olson on an absolute bender of a first month of the season go down and hit one of the best sliders on the planet, the center oppo. Sometimes you've got to tip your cap. He's had a couple outings where he's gotten himself into trouble, but again, like, the stuff is fine. He's not commanding any worse or better than he has in the past. The results just aren't perfect like they have been. So again, he's being tested to trust himself and to trust his stuff, and to not let his confidence be affected by a couple pitches here or there.
0: Yeah, fascinating. Good stuff. So Chicago South, are you going to do anything fun in Chicago while you're there? You're going to go shopping? You're going to go paint the town red? I mean, what are you going to do in the Windy City over the weekend other than just instruct, you know, pitchers how to throw pitches?
18: I brought my kite.
0: Nice.
18: So I'm going to go out to Navy
0: Lincoln
18: Pier.
0: Park. Oh, Navy Pier. Okay, even better.
18: The Windy City, right?
0: Yeah, that's right. I am picturing you trying to fit your kite into your carry-on. It's not even folded. It's just the full kite. It's like sticking out on the sides, each four sides. And you're carrying the string in your hand, the ball of yarn.
18: That's how I'm going to get to the ballpark. I'm going to fly it there. Yesterday we had the off day here yesterday. Everybody thinks they're so, we have all this adventure going on.
0: Right.
18: I just enjoy walking around the big cities, Chicago, New York.
0: Yeah.
18: The architecture, that sounds really nerdy as I'm saying it, but the architecture here is incredible. It's just cool to see.
0: Yeah, great museums.
18: Somebody built all this.
0: Yeah, great museums, great history. Yeah, it's a fun town for that. There's no doubt. At least deep dish pizza. Do you have deep dish pizza, or are you on a strict diet? You know, you are getting up there.
18: Strict diet.
0: You're gonna be 38 this
18: Only
0: year.
18: Hard boiled eggs. Yeah, gotta take care of that.
0: That's right. All right, man. Well, thank you very much.
18: I started doing a thing where whatever city we go in, I find the bands or artists that that started there. So I always enjoy coming to Chicago because I get to throw on a lot of Smashing Pumpkins and walk around.
0: Okay. Well, I like it.
18: Exciting day.
0: Yeah. Today is the greatest day you'll ever know.
18: There you go.
0: All right, man. Thank you very much. Great to catch up with you a little bit. Thank you for dodging my really hard Mike Wallace-esque questions, and we'll bug you another time, all right?
18: You got it. Always a pleasure.
0: All right. Have a great weekend.

0: on Netflix, the debut of the British documentary The Crash. Next Saturday at 8 p.m. Eastern on Netflix, the fight special Ronda Rousey versus Gina Carano. Next Tuesday on Disney Plus and Hulu, the second season premiere of Tucci in Italy. And at 9 p.m. Eastern, the one-off special The Punisher, One Last Kill. Next Friday on Hulu, the stand-up special Lisa and Walter, It Was an Accident, as well as the second season launch of Rivals, starring David Tennant and Alex Hassel. Next Wednesday on Amazon Prime Video, the season 3 premiere and finale of Good Omens in a 90-minute movie starring Michael Sheen and David Tennant, as well as the launch of the romantic comedy Off Campus. And next Friday over on Paramount Plus, the start of another Yellowstone spinoff, Dutton Ranch.
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2: From the Fox 13 Weather Center, I'm meteorologist Abby Acone. Mostly cloudy skies today across the greater Seattle area with high temperatures in the mid-60s. We expect dry weather for your Friday and dry for Mother's Day weekend with high temperatures Sunday in the upper 60s.
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0: The Ocho here on this Friday at 8 o'clock. Your eight top stories of the day. Also, the ABCs of the M's and Booze News before it comes to a close here today on this Friday. If you're just joining us, you missed our conversation we just had with Pete Woodworth, pitching coach for the Seattle Mariners. And obviously, we got a pretty juicy sports radio topic going on here the last couple of weeks, what they're going to do once Bryce Miller does come back from his rehab, which sounds like he's ready to come back. Sounds like his outing in Everett was enough for the Mariners to get ready to activate him going forward. He won't have one more tune-up. It doesn't sound like in Tacoma. And now they've got to make that decision. It's a great problem to have, but they have to make that decision. So we just had Pete Woodworth on, and I hope people can appreciate the dynamic. I loved that interview.
1: Yeah.
0: I loved that interview. And not just because I'm a big fan of Pete, and not just as a pitching coach, but as a person.
1: He's awesome.
0: Yeah, we have had a lot of laughs over the years with him, and he's got this just chill personality that is just fantastic. But understand the difficult position that he's in. He can't answer anything about it. It's not his job.
1: He doesn't set the rotation or the lineup.
0: It's stepping on the toes of Dan Wilson. It's stepping on the toes of Justin Hollander. It's stepping on the toes of Jerry DePoto. They haven't announced to us what they want to do for reasons. They want to make that announcement themselves. So if Pete Woodworth comes on and as good a relationship as we have with Pete and just starts singing about, oh, this is what we're going to do.
1: Yeah.
0: That's not going to fly.
1: Nor did we expect that to happen.
0: And I also had to ask the questions because he's the pitching coach and we've been talking about this pitching situation. Could you imagine if I did an interview with him and never brought that stuff up?
1: That'd be weird.
0: And so he's not a PR firm. He's a pitching coach. And so he's trying to, number one, I want to give you something, but you know I can't give you what you want. So how do we want to navigate this? Mm-hmm. So if you heard some hesitation, to me, the hesitation and the delays was the beautiful part of it because it was him trying to like, all right, how do I want to say this? I loved it. I was like on the edge of my seat interviewing him, like, what is he going to tell us? And I think he did tell us some things. Not a lot. He wasn't direct.
1: Right.
0: But, you know, when you ask about a six-man rotation, he's not worried. He made it very clear that some of the things that I've voiced that I'm concerned about, the pitching coach is not concerned about that at all.
1: And he would know best.
0: Yeah. Well, certainly. Well, I mean, he's pitching coach.
1: Players, yeah.
0: Yeah. And he knows how these guys operate. To me, I'm a little worried about messing up all of their routines because I've seen a group of guys that when they get a rain delay, stink that night. Or if they get thrown out of their rhythm at all, they don't seem to pitch as well. And yet right. He says, I mean, and he knows them intimately. That's not a concern. That's not a concern for us. So I suppose six-man rotation's on the table, but I didn't get the impression during the course of the interview that they are going to do that. If they did that, Pete's not worried of the impact it's going to have on the six starters. But I don't know about you, Ashley, but I got the impression that it's going to be sort of a piggyback situation. And I don't know which two are going to be chose to piggyback. But when he goes out of his way to suggest that pitchers don't really care when they don't really care when they pitch. They just want to get the guy out and they just want to help the team win. So when he says that, I kind of deduced. And if this is unfair, Pete, I'm sorry. I kind of deduced from him trying to avoid the question directly that two guys are going to be piggybacked, as Ryan Divish has been suggesting. Two guys are going to be piggybacked in this situation, and both of them will be fine with doing that. So I hope it's not Emerson. To me, the only decision is Castillo and Miller.
1: Right.
0: Is that that's who you do it with? So Castillo probably starts, and then Miller is your long reliever. And, hey, I think there's some benefits to if you could pull this off. I mean, if you have an opportunity once every 5 days to sit your entire bullpen, can you imagine what kind of rest, what kind of relief that would be for Dan, who seems to really struggle with when to pitch guys out of the bullpen and when to give them a day off? If he had one built-in day where pretty much it's Castillo for 5 and Miller for 4, or the next time it's Miller for 5 and Castillo for 4, if that's true, then I mean, even though it's unorthodox, I've never seen anybody do it, mm-hmm. not at the major league level. It's stuff you did in the Little League, because you could only pitch four innings yeah. when I was in the Little League, and then the other guy had to pitch three. I mean, I've never seen it at the major league level, but I could. I'm squinting to see the merits in such a thing, and if you could pull it off, if you could execute it, it certainly would help the bullpen, especially in its current beleaguered state with two of its five best guys on the IL.
1: Yeah, I could definitely see the merits of it. I could definitely see if it was going to happen that it would be Castillo and Miller for sure. And I would be okay with if that was their solution. I mean, the one thing I took away for sure is that these guys are all aware of the situation and that Miller is coming back and they all want to help this team win. I mean, that was what I got from it. There's no worrying about hurt feelings or getting hurt feelings. They don't care when they pitch or what they do as long as they just care about the out. That to me says, we've talked to these guys. They're up for whatever the plan is going to be. And all they care about is when it's their time going out there and getting the outs.
0: If there was anything that surprised me, I was not surprised at all about the Munoz answer, because that's the way exactly how I feel. That's mm-hmm. the way I have positioned it on our radio station now for all of the season. Mm-hmm. And yet for him to be as emphatic as he was about Castillo's fine.
1: Yeah. He said he's even pitching better this or throwing better this year than he was last year.
0: I don't see that.
1: I didn't either.
0: I don't know if that's just rallying to the Rocks defense because they all love him so much. But I did suspect that I was going to hear we're going to stick by him. Mm-hmm. We're certainly, you know, but I didn't expect it to be that emphatic. Mm-hmm. Like, to go as far as saying, I don't see him struggling when he has a 6.5 ERA and his velocity is down and he's terrified to challenge anybody, so he works 2 inches outside the strike zone no matter where he throws the ball. To me, those are things that are worrisome. To me, that suggests that maybe there's not enough faith. But that answer of we call him the Rock for a reason. It's not because of how he's built.
1: Yeah.
0: It is because of how steady and consistent he is as a pitcher and a human being and a professional athlete at all times in everything that he does. So the pitching coach is seeing what he needs to see out of Luis Castillo right now. So any thought that Luis Castillo was going to get ripped from a significant role on this pitching staff, if he said anything, he demolished any thought of that. Luis mm-hmm. Castillo is not going to be put in some uncomfortable, you know, mop-up role in the bullpen to make room for Bryce Miller coming off the injury list and to keep Emerson Hancock in the starting rotation. So it sounds to me like one person or a combination of two people in one spot are going to be asked to perform some sort of bullpen role, mm-hmm. and it kind of feels like it's going to be that piggyback. Because he did say, as long as they get in their work, well, that doesn't mean Bryce Miller comes up here and suddenly is pitching the seventh inning.
1: Right.
0: It means he's going to have to get in his work. He's right. going to have to work a bulk
1: yeah,
0: of
1: multiple
0: time
1: innings.
0: In the starting rotation. So it sounds like that's where they're going to go with this. That's what I gleaned from the interview. I'm just hoping that the decision is not that Emerson Hancock is taken out of the role that he's delivering, because I need more than 4 or 5 innings mm-hmm. every 5 days out of the guy that's pitching the best on our team right now.
1: 100%. Yeah, it would. I mean, him and George Kirby are pitching the
0: yes.
1: longest outings, too. So,
0: yeah.
1: Yeah.
0: Yeah. So I found that fascinating.
1: Yeah.
0: And I know good. And I know that there were some pauses, and I know that there was some.
1: Well, and part of it, I will say, too, is sometimes on the phone, there is just a pause in the connection. And mm-hmm. so there was that added, so it made it sound more dramatic. But no, he wasn't just, you know, some people were like, oh, he's just not wanting to talk. No, there's a pause on the phone. There was a delay, because you could even tell at the yeah. end when he said bye. And then it was, hey, bye.
0: Yeah.
1: You know,
0: yeah.
1: There's sometimes that happens on the phone. Sometimes it doesn't. I don't
0: yeah.
1: know why.
0: Yeah, I think it added to it because I'm yeah. like, I want these answers. I know this is tricky for him. What is he going to say about it? And so I really enjoyed it. We have the Ocho coming up at 8 o'clock. Your top 8 stories of the day coming up next. The biggest cowards in sports. 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
19: From the Fox 13 Weather Center, I'm meteorologist Abby Oconee. Mostly cloudy skies today across the greater Seattle area with high temperatures in the mid-60s. We expect dry weather for your Friday and dry for Mother's Day weekend with high temperatures Sunday in the upper 60s.
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0: Top of the hour, your 8 top stories of the day here on a Friday. We'll get you set for the weekend. You better believe it. I'll pack a lunch for you.
1: Ooh, that's...
0: nice little Sammy with the crust cut off.
1: Oh, you know, no. they make those now. You don't even have to buy, you don't have to make them on your own.
0: No, I want to make them.
1: All right.
0: I want to make them for all of our listeners.
1: That's really sweet of you.
0: I want them with my own bare hands.
1: Do it.
0: Yeah, because there's love that goes into my sandwich. It's not just some machine cutting off the crust for
1: you.
0: Will
1: you put the jelly in the shape of a heart?
0: I'm not weird.
1: Oh, okay. Sorry, I took it too far.
0: Yeah. Gosh. Just going to lovingly take the crust off for all of our listeners so they can have a sandwich for their weekend. And
1: what's
0: you
1: got to
0: turn
1: that?
0: It into like romance.
1: Well,
0: what are you?
1: Maybe it was wishful thinking.
0: What do you think? My name is Chuck Russini.
1: I don't know if that's romance.
0: So Ocho at 8 o'clock. I got to talk about this a little bit more before we run out of time today. I finished the show with it yesterday. I'm like, that was a mistake to try to squeeze that into 1 minute. So now I'm going to squeeze it into 4.
1: Perfect.
0: I think college football and basketball coaches rank among the biggest cowards out there in sports. And I know, I'm not saying them as human beings necessarily, but in terms of their professional
1: position
0: of power.
1: Yeah.
0: I've never seen millionaires so scared of the boss calling them into their office than I have with this group of people. So confident most of the time.
1: Mm-hmm.
0: I mean, swagger to spare.
1: Mm-hmm.
0: And yet they will spend this entire season taking their little cheap shots at things they don't like about college athletics in their press conferences, and they'll bring it up in interviews. But in the off season, when the NCAA is trying to do something stupid, they are nowhere to be found. They hide underneath their desks because they just want to take their little cheap shots during the season. I don't like NIL. I don't like the transfer portal being so easy to access. Mm-hmm. I don't. And so instead of creating a united front and trying to actually use their collective power to fight it, they leave it to fans and talk show hosts to do all the talking.
1: Yeah.
0: And they just cash their paychecks and then complain when things aren't going the way that they want it to go. I heard earlier this week a bunch of powerhouse anonymous college coaches did an interview about how they don't want to select a 76-team tournament. Why do you need to be anonymous? Why don't you get together? The fans don't want it. It's a clear money grab. We think it's disgusting.
1: Yep.
0: We like the 64-team tournament. We never wanted it to change, most of us.
1: Correct.
0: And yet, if you don't want, we don't have the power that you have. All of us combined don't have the power of Mike Krzyzewski. And I know he's not even a coach anymore. But not all of us combined have the power of John Calipari. If you all got together and said, no, we're not doing it.
1: Yeah, we're not going to play.
0: They're not going to do it.
1: Right.
0: And so instead, you want to hide because I couldn't possibly get fined. I only make $9 million a year. And then with endorsements, probably $13 to $15 million a year.
1: Yeah.
0: What if they fine me $100,000?
1: I'm not going to be able to buy groceries for a week.
0: Yeah. I mean, even Nick Saban never said, he just took his pot shots in his press conferences.
1: Yeah, and then he quit.
0: Nick Saban's got the most swagger of any human being I think we've ever met. Mm-hmm. And he's great and he's smart and everybody respects him. The NCAA would probably crumble at his feet.
1: Yeah.
0: And yet these guys can't get together and say, we don't like this. We're not doing it, because they have the power to do that. Stop being cowards.
1: No, I agree. When you first said it yesterday, I was like, well, gosh, how are they cowards? And then, I mean, it makes total sense. You have so much opportunity to make college football how you want college football or basketball or college athletics to be. But you guys have not said a thing about the way NIL has been.
0: Well, what if I get fined?
1: Yeah, exactly. So the fans, you know, unfortunately, are they are the victims kind of the way college football has turned. And then the media is the one speaking out, and college coaches are just like, ooh, well, I'm not going to say anything, at least not publicly, and then I'm just going to, like Nick Saban, I said he quit. Obviously, he retired, but he didn't want to deal with it anymore. Well, you could have stood up. You could have gotten your buddies together and stood up to it. You could have said something instead of letting the NCAA, especially in football, just run rampant with transfers and NILs.
0: Even if you couldn't have stopped it, how about just voicing strongly that I don't like it. We don't want it. Why are we doing this?
1: Yeah.
0: This is
1: out of control. This shouldn't be falling on us.
0: Instead, we just have to hear like, nobody wants this.
1: Yeah.
0: But if you don't want it, do something about it. I mean, I've never seen a group so lily-livered in my entire life. Stop hiding under your expensive desks.
1: Yeah.
0: You know, stop hiding behind a wall of your own cash and get out there and say something and fight for fans of your sport who really are the ones that pay your salary.
1: Yeah.
0: Why do you leave it to us, the impotent masses, when you, the powerful few, have every opportunity to curb some of the stuff that nobody wants? The only people that want it are the NCAA. The only people they'll crumble to are you. And yet you say nothing.
1: Not a thing.
0: And when it matters, and then you just want to complain all season long because your record's not as good as it should be and you need something to blame.
1: Yeah, basically.
0: Ocho's next. 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

0: Friday. Great to have you with us. And when I say us, it's Ashley Ryan and Chuck Powell with you. Bucky Jacobson still out on extended medical leave. That hasn't changed. Still, there's a set amount of time.
1: Set amount of time. Send him on a medical hike.
0: That's right. He's on a medical hike with his medical backpack, looking into medical things. And so we welcome you into our 8 o'clock hour on a Friday. And that always includes the Ocho, your 8 top stories of the day to get you ready for your own medical hike, if you're taking one this weekend, or to recap the week here in Seattle sports. And so the 8 top stories of the day, we shall detail them surely all starting now. The Mariners have too many starting pitchers. I mean, it's kind of crazy how big of a story this has become, considering the fact that they're off to a disappointing 18-20 start. Our superstar catcher is hitting 170 right now. We have the worst ranked defense in the major leagues at this stage. An injured third baseman who should be on his way back, might even suit up tonight against the Chicago White Sox. I mean, we've got some issues on this baseball team. It has not gone that swimmingly. And yet, what we've talked about nonstop for the last 2.5 weeks has been the strength of the team, adding another really good pitcher to it.
1: Getting strengthier.
0: And what on earth are the Mariners going to do with their starting rotation once Bryce Miller rejoins the group? Well, pitching coach Pete Woodworth joined us 1 hour ago, and he had a difficult time kind of answering some of my questions. We knew that going in. He wasn't going to be able to tell us exactly what was going to happen. That's not his job. That's not his role. He is not the Mariners' PR arm. Mm-hmm. But what he did say, and you can read into this all you want, is that, our guys really don't care when they pitch.
2: One of the best things I've heard guys say throughout the years is that the more they realize that the number inning doesn't really matter, like whether it's the first or the fourth or the sixth or the ninth, once they realize that, like, it doesn't matter what number the inning is, every inning is the same. You have to get 3 guys out. They're either right-handed or they're left-handed. The score doesn't matter. The time of day, like, it's, if you can boil it down to its simplest game, like, it's you versus a hitter. It's you executing pitches to get 3 guys out. If you can do that, it doesn't really matter. And the more they put pressure on different innings or different situations or different environments, they're just adding more to their plate that's unnecessary.
0: I think that was the most telling thing that he said. I think I am definitely reading between the lines here, because he defended Luis Castillo to a rather emphatic degree during the course of our interview today. He said that, Bryce Miller is ready and looks great. Praised Emerson Hancock all the way back since spring training. He's the one that told us it's a different Emerson Hancock. Mm-hmm. He told us that in spring training. He gave us that one, and we've ran with it on this show ever since, and we've seen nothing to dispel that from Hancock so far this year. So when he says pitchers really don't mind when they pitch, that's a little different from what it used to be, or maybe in other organizations, because I do think that they do mind.
1: Yeah.
0: Maybe he's got such a good group, not just talent-wise, but, I mean, they're best friends. They all just love one another.
1: It sure seems like it.
0: Maybe they are fine with it. Maybe they do have the right mindset. But when he goes out of his way to say, our guys really don't care when they pitch, it's still just getting hitters out.
1: Mm-hmm.
0: It does sort of suggest to me, Ashley, that they're going to ask someone to jump out of the starting rotation, maybe mm-hmm. just temporarily, and maybe take on a little different role. It won't be as a 3-out reliever.
1: Right.
0: Might be a long reliever. This piggyback notion that Ryan Divish has talked about might be something that is in play here, where Castillo puts, you just piggyback Castillo and Miller together, or Hancock and Castillo together, or Hancock and Miller together.
1: Hancock or Kirby. Those are the two that are not allowed.
0: I would say that about Wu and Gilbert, too.
1: Well, yeah, Wu is, you're right. There's two options, Miller and Castillo.
0: Yeah. So reading between the lines, it kind of sounds like they're going to do the piggyback thing and they're going to ask someone to jump out of the starting rotation and into a different role. Now, he didn't give us any indication as to which guy that might be.
1: Right. No, and he didn't, and nor should we have expected him to say something like that it was going to be breaking news all over SportsCenter. I mean, that's not why we had him on, right? I just, as you mentioned, I like that this group seems to be the group that just wants to help the team win. His comments just kind of furthered that. I mean, we saw, you know, the guys coming out of the bullpen in Game 5 against Detroit in the ALDS last year, like, eager to go in and help that team get that extra inning, very, very long game over with and send the Mariners on to the ALCS. And they were all so happy to participate and to help. So I think that's what this team is.
0: Yeah, well, I mean, postseason is a little different.
1: No, it is, but I'm just saying he's just furthering it. They don't care when they pitch. They just want to get the job done.
0: Well, it sounds like whatever decision's made, this is what you can read into Pete's comments, that he believes his guys are going to be okay with it.
1: Yeah.
0: And there aren't going to be hurt feelings, and there's not going to be somebody that's going to pout. He even joked about them quitting the team.
1: Yeah. Oh, they're not going to have a coup.
0: Yeah. So that's what he's confident in. What I'm not even sure he knows is going to happen is what the ultimate decision is going to be. Maybe he does. He might. He might know. He might already know what they're planning to do, but he didn't seem to be worried about a six-man rotation ruining people's routines or methods for preparing, and he didn't have really any concerns to speak of. He thinks it's a good problem to have another great pitcher being added, or a potentially great pitcher, to this mix. Bryce Miller, according to Adam Jude, has been declared ready to return to the majors after his most recent rehab outing in Everett. There was thought that he would have one more rehab outing in Tacoma, but it doesn't sound like that's going to happen. He might join the team as early as today. In Chicago, we shall see. Or at some point in Chicago, I doubt it would be today because he just pitched a couple of days ago. Also, according to Jude, even Emerson Hancock moving to the pen is a possibility in all of this, even though he's been our most effective starting pitcher all season long.
1: So, I'll start a coup if that happens.
0: Yeah, great problem to have, as we've talked about repeatedly. No easy solution, though. We'll see what they do going forward. In the meantime, they get back to action tonight after a day off. They'll be on the south side of Chicago, taking on the White Sox.
3: Murakami steps in. Murakami, deep into right field. Back he goes! And moon shot for Mune!
0: Munetaka Murakami, who I wanted the Mariners to get this offseason, goes to the Chicago White Sox on a scant two-year, $34 million deal, which was shocking considering the numbers that were being floated around at the beginning of the process. I mean, we're talking $150, $200 million is what they thought Murakami was going to get, the latest Japanese hitting sensation. And instead, his value just kept dropping in the offseason. The White Sox got him for a song, basically, and he has rewarded them not just with his 14 home runs, which is second in all of Major League Baseball to this point in the year, but also just kind of that face and middle of the order kind of presence that seems to have changed the whole outlook for White Sox baseball. This is an organization coming off of three consecutive 100-loss seasons, including 121 losses just two seasons ago. But the Sox have some juice back in their organization thanks to Murakami and some others. They've got a couple pitchers that have stepped up big time so far this year. And here they sit. I mean, not good, 17-20, but just a half game difference from the Mariners. This is a different team than what we faced the last 3 years. The Chicago White Sox actually show some life right now.
1: Yeah, they do. And I mean, people have been talking about them with their start to the season. At one point, didn't they sweep somebody early in the season? That was kind of a surprise. I can't remember now as I'm saying it, but yeah, they're definitely not, you're not going in saying, oh, that's an easy sweep. You're not doing that.
0: Oh no. Yeah. Oh no. Not the way we're playing.
1: Definitely not. So doubly, you're not saying it, but you know, I think even the way we were playing, if they were playing how they were last year, I'd be like, oh, we probably have a good chance at a sweep. We gotta play good baseball.
0: First pitch is at 4:40. Sean Burke will pitch for them. He has a 2.72 ERA. He is one of those guys. Young White Sox pitchers off to a terrific start this year. Meanwhile, Emerson Hancock goes for the Mariners, and might it be his last start for a while? I sure hope not. I think that would be the one mistake. That would be the one decision that I think I would just categorize as that's dumb.
1: I will lose my you-know-what.
0: Item number three on our eight-item Ocho tonight. The WNBA regular season gets underway, and the Storm will be one of the three opening night games.
4: Gonna wish-

0: Storm Morning. Is that your guy? Is that one of your favorite guys?
1: No one says one of my favorite guys. Hunter Hayes.
2: Hunter Hayes.
1: Yeah, I liked him when he came out. That was, gosh, 10 or 12.
0: Yeah, his voice sounded a little sped up.
1: Yeah, he was very young when he came out.
0: Is that like Hunter 18. Chipmunk?
1: Yeah.
0: Is that
1: but
0: Passenger?
1: I did like that song, and he had a couple good songs. Yeah, liked him.
0: Okay. Well, consider this your storm warning. They're in action tonight at 7 o'clock. There are three games. The first one's being played at 4 o'clock. Connecticut and New York will tip the season. But they actually have to play while another game is going on. Meanwhile, the Storm will have the stage for themselves tonight at 7 o'clock, taking on the second-year Golden State Valkyries. Storm have a new look this season. Nneka Ogumike is no longer here. Erica Wheeler is no longer here. They're both playing for the Sparks this year. Skylar Diggins is now a member of the Chicago Skylar Diggins. And Gabby Williams plays for the Valkyries, which is tonight's opponent. So a completely new look, a very large roster. They're going to be interior heavy with the way that they're attacking this, plus the debut of Flo-Jie.
1: Yeah, let's go.
0: Alyssa Charleston Smith has a new role this year with the Storm, so we'll talk about that with her and preview the season today at 9 o'clock. But the big showcase game this weekend in the WNBA is 10 a.m. tomorrow morning. It will be Caitlin Clark returning to uniform for Indiana. And they will host Dallas with Paige Beckers and also AZ Fudd making her debut. So 10 a.m. tomorrow, that's the big showcase game of opening weekend in the WNBA.
1: I would say I will be watching, but I will be at softball.
0: Oh, well.
1: That's right.
0: Well, happy Mother's Day.
1: Thank you.
0: NBA playoffs, the first round ended up being really intriguing when I didn't think it was going to be. And this second round that everybody was looking forward to, are we just going to have a bunch of sweeps and one five-game series? Last night it felt that way. Detroit handled Cleveland again.
3: Dickens over to Cunningham. Back to Jenkins. Three ball. Boom!
4: Cunningham loses Strauss. Cunningham!
0: Detroit 107-97 over Cleveland. They are up 2-0. Was that Prime Video there? Is that what that audio is from?
1: I'd love to give you an answer on that, but I'm not sure.
0: All right. I wanted to credit somebody.
1: It's
0: either Prime Video or Detroit Pistons Audio Network.
1: Yeah, one or the other. There you go.
0: OKC also is up 2-0. They demolished the Lakers again last night, 125-107. SGA isn't even playing well, and yet they're still destroying the Lakers here in round number two. New York's up on Philadelphia, 2-0. But the series does shift to Philadelphia starting tonight. And San Antonio and Minnesota, that's been the only compelling series to this point. San Antonio is evened up with the Wolves at 1-1, so they'll play in Minnesota for the first time tonight. Stanley Cup playoffs. Man, this is starting to feel like a foregone conclusion. There are like two runaway trucks in the NHL right now, and they seem to be on a collision course to meeting in the Stanley Cup Finals. Colorado Avalanche are one of them in the West, and on the East, the Carolina Hurricanes are just toying with people.
5: Matt Gostisbehere, a lot of room to work with. Aho across the seam. Svechnikov kicks it to his stick. Gostisbehere to Aho. Svechnikov, a one-timer. He scores!
0: Oh, I heard that.
5: Andre Svechnikov!
0: Oh, finally a goal.
1: He
0: about
1: got a
0: time
1: goal from him.
0: Showed up, Svechnikov.
1: If that is your real name.
0: I don't think it is.
1: Yeah.
0: I think your name is Andy Jones.
1: He just went with Svechnikov. Yeah. Sounds more hockey-like.
0: Yeah, exactly. Yeah. You get more respect in the locker room when your name is Svechnikov.
1: That's probably true.
0: The Hurricanes might be the least hyped great team in pro sports. I mean, they just win every year. They don't, and they've won it all before in this era.
1: Mm-hmm.
0: They went into Philadelphia last night and just did the exact same thing that they did when they were home, maybe even greater. So they just whooped the Flyers 4-1. The Flyers found themselves without answers, and so you know what they did? They just pulled a Framber Valdez. They just tried throwing things at the Canes. They were so angry and so frustrated not baseballs, but their fists, they just started getting in fights. They were just, that's what a really frustrating, it's like when you see two brothers 8-year-old, 9-year-old brothers wrestling in the backyard, and one doesn't have answers and just starts getting angry and starts punching instead of wrestling. That's the way that they conducted themselves last night, and the Canes are like, whatever, we'll beat you up too. That's fine.
1: They're like, all right, if you want to throw some fights in here, we can have some fun.
0: Yeah.
1: We can get into fisticuffs.
0: I mean, you're doing it because you're insecure. Let's face it.
1: It says a lot more about you than it says about me.
0: Canes are up 3-0 in the series. They'll vie for the sweep on Saturday. Tonight, Montreal at Buffalo. The Sabres are up one game.
1: Go, Buffalo, go!
0: Ooh, in that series. And then Las Vegas and Anaheim also play tonight for the first time in Anaheim. And that series is even at one game apiece. Item number 6 on the Friday, Ocho. The NCAA tournament yesterday was officially expanded to 76 teams. I'm not bothered by it at all.
2: It's all f***ing ruined now. It's all ruined.
6: It's all f***ing ruined now! It's all ruined!
1: No, you're not bothered at all.
0: No. Don't know why we played that clip.
1: You have no problems with it.
0: I mean, it's not ruined, but I just don't know why in sports we take the things that are the best things and, for lack of a better phrase, dick with them.
1: Yeah, agreed.
0: Why do we do that? Why is that necessary to do that? I mean, you have a lot of things that need fixed in college athletics right now. Work on those.
1: Yeah.
0: Don't take the one thing that has been just a steam engine, just locomotive throughout the years, and now let's try to soup it up. You've made it worse. You made it worse when you went to 68, and now you've made it worse by going to 76, and I know you're not done abusing it. It's going to be worse yet. Before it's all said and done, you're going to ruin the only great thing left about college basketball.
1: Yeah, and you know, not that they're playing the sport for the brackets, but a lot of people are watching March Madness because of the brackets, so that's going to be a whole other thing to deal with, is how the brackets all of a sudden get all screwy.
0: Well, we're going to have to count them, I'll tell you that. Yeah. There's so many games now that we can't just, like, count them anymore.
1: So now you're going to have your bracket done on a Monday? You don't get to have all week to sit there and...
0: You got to have your bracket done on a Monday.
1: That's, or at least Tuesday morning, that's dumb.
0: And you got to fill it all out. You got to fill the whole thing out. You got to fill out 12 versus 12 and all that stuff.
1: I'm not going to have nearly enough time to go back and forth and think about my picks too much.
0: Yeah, because it's gotten you so far in the past.
1: Yeah, clearly.
0: Finally, from the National Football League, Aaron Rodgers is visiting Pittsburgh this weekend.
7: Rodgers! This guy double check!
0: Yeah, even in Pittsburgh, they know what he's really famous for.
1: Discount double check.
0: I would love that if Aaron Rodgers was just visiting Pittsburgh to be the smartass that he is and just decides to go, and there's just 1,000 pictures of him for 2 to 2.5 days going around Pittsburgh and seeing all the sights.
1: And just taking pictures of things.
0: And never even goes to the Steelers facility. So it was accurate. He is visiting Pittsburgh this weekend, but he never even goes to see
1: McCarthy. Oh, my wife had never been. Because I keep her in a secret remote location so no one can ever meet her or see her.
0: That would be great. I hope you do it. But it does sound like he is going to sign this weekend with the Steelers. So once again, a lot of hype around Aaron Rodgers. And it looks like he will settle where we all expected him to settle. Meanwhile, the Cardinals rumors can now die that were connected to Aaron Rodgers. Of course, this week for the Seahawks, Dante Fowler Jr. became a Seahawk earlier this week. We also got a little bit of an indication of who might be the next Seahawks ownership group. Apparently, a trio of billionaires might combine in this effort. One of the guys, like the only guy that you might know, is the guy that owns the Celtics. Wick is his name.
1: Yeah.
0: And he did some great things with the Celtics when he took over ownership there. He's part of the trio, but who knows? Who knows how legitimate it is? NFL refs were supposed to vote on an agreement last night. I have not heard whether or not that went through. I don't even know if they had the vote. So we haven't gotten any word, as far as I can see, whether or not we know for a fact that the NFL refs will be ready for the start of the season. Maybe we still will have replacements. Who knows? Finally, Sounders in action against San Diego. That will be tomorrow night, 7:30 at Lumen Field. All right, coming up next on the radio program, SUP is something that we've brought to the table here. in recent days. Well, I said I was going to couple it with Sup With You. Well, we've already asked the question. We now give your answers next on Sports Radio 93.3 KJRF.
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18: We get real about the highs. 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
19: And the lows.

0: I think so.
1: Right.
0: Yeah, like you got to hang the arm.
1: Kind of like a go-to. Like it's probably the easiest of dance moves, even though Michael Jackson did it all the time. He's the greatest dancer of all time.
0: I'm doing it in the YouTube, but people can't see me because my, oh, now my screen's on. All I can think about is how big my hands look.
1: We had a kid named Neil Sadler.
0: Oh, yeah? Was he good at the robot?
1: And we had a talent contest one time in the seventh grade. First talent contest I'd been a part of.
0: Yeah?
1: And he did the robot, and he was actually really good at it. But the problem is that Neil was one of those kids that got dropped on his head as a kid, and that's actually a real thing.
0: Oh, poor Neil.
1: And so he had his neck, like, fused.
0: Yeah.
1: So he couldn't move his neck. So he moved like a robot anyway.
0: So he's cheating.
1: Kind of. That's kind of what we yelled as we threw things at him.
0: Oh, you guys were such jerks.
1: That's how you move all the time, Sadler.
0: This isn't a talent.
1: Yeah.
0: Oh, poor as we threw Neil.
1: Stalks of celery on the stage.
0: And celery?
1: Watermelon.
0: What?
1: I was just trying to give it an old-timey feel.
0: Oh, got you know, it. Yeah. I was like, wait a minute.
1: Because they used to like throw like vegetables.
0: Yeah, vegetables.
1: Like,
0: yeah. Tomatoes.
1: Rotten
0: tomatoes.
1: Produce at bad performers. So
0: yeah, you gotta throw tomatoes. Celery would just bounce right off.
1: I was trying to make it sound like I'm even older than I am.
0: Okay.
1: Yeah.
0: Well,
1: yeah.
0: I just thought you were even jerkier.
1: Well, that might have been the case. No, we actually were a very good group. We

0: you know, nobody picked on Neil.
1: Except at the talent show.
0: No, we didn't. Just kidding. We didn't. But there was this feeling like amongst us, like, does it look any different than what he just normally does?
1: Yeah. Like, was he making robot noises too?
0: I don't know, but he did it to Mr. Roboto, as of course he did.
1: Solid.
0: Because he's not even creative.
1: I mean, I say solid choice. You say he's not creative.
0: Yeah. So it was just one more of one of these, like, we didn't like boo him or harass him. It was just more of like, does it look any different to you?
1: Yeah.
0: Not really,
1: yeah.
0: Buddy.
1: I mean, fair question.
0: All right. By the way, you can, whatever your victory dance is, you can do it at the Tulalip Resort Casino. You win, crack out the robot. Celebrate with a robot. You know, win a hand at bingo. And because I know they have that there.
1: Yeah.
0: And then just robot it.
1: Hang that arm down.
0: Right in the faces of everybody around you.
1: Yeah.
0: Tulalip Resort Casino, they're waiting for you this weekend. Go be a part of the DraftKings Sportsbook. All sorts of sports things to bet on right now. Have some fun out there. Or you can always go to Quill Cedar Creek Casino. I mean, they got everything. Everything Tulalip.com. All right. We introduced a brand new feature not long ago called Sup. Trying to just kind of ramp up the listener interaction here on the radio show. And so that's gone really well. And I thought, well, that's kind of selfish. They always hear our opinions on stuff. Mm-hmm. So let's do Sup, and then let's the next day do Sup with you.
1: No? I like it.
0: And so we threw out something today at 6:45. Seems like the hot topic of conversation right now is the Mariners' rotation. So we put up a poll. We're going to get the results of that here from Ashley in a moment. And we also asked you at 49451 to send us some texts with your opinions on what the Mariners should do with their rotation once Bryce Miller does return to the fold. So let's start with the poll. Do you want to start with the poll, or do you want to start with the text?
1: We'll start with the poll.
0: Okay.
1: So right now we've
0: starting with the poll.
1: With the poll, 62.8% Castillo to the pen.
0: Oh, so overwhelming.
1: Overwhelming. Next up.
0: So are we that great of influencers on this show, or is it that obvious that that's what?
1: I think it's just that obvious that that's what people would want to have happen.
0: Okay. Okay.
1: I mean, I like to think we have a good influence.
0: I know.
1: 29.1% six-man rotation.
0: Okay.
1: 7% Miller to the pen. 1.2% Hancock to the pen. Who, and I need to have a talk with those people.
0: Who is the 1.2%? Idiots.
1: You,
0: okay. Are you, honestly, are you just trying to be different? You're just trying to be difficult?
1: Because I don't know how you could look at what's going on and think that's the answer.
0: Well, I suppose there is. I mean, the Mariners might come up with that as the solution.
1: But.
0: So, and they've got a lot more information than we have. So the Mariners might arrive at that conclusion. And I don't think that we can sit here and say, I mean, we can have our opinion and maybe we will end up being right. But certainly we don't have the information that they have at their fingertips. So yeah, I think there's a pretty good chance that 1.2% people are just trying to be difficult and different, but I would like to know the rationale behind a Mariners fan that has arrived at that conclusion.
1: Yes, I would as well, because it just seems as a fan without all the information that the Mariners have, mm-hmm. you just have what you've seen from Emerson Hancock.
0: Right.
1: I don't know how you could come to the conclusion that he should be moved to the bullpen.
0: Yeah, I don't either. I hope the Mariners don't, but I guess it's a possibility. Ugh,
1: better not be.
0: I suppose it's a possibility. All right, so we're mostly on the same page here that we feel that if anybody is moved out, we're going to stick with a five-man rotation. Emerson stays in, and if anybody moves out of it, Castillo would be our first choice.
1: Mm-hmm.
0: That is the 3 out of 4 out of billions of people surveyed.
1: Yeah.
0: 3 out of 4 of them have arrived at this conclusion.
1: Yep.
0: So either we just have really simple minds and we simple-minded people think alike, or this is just flat out the right thing to do. What's the text line? Do we have anybody that has expanded on their thoughts?
1: Let's see. I've got, okay, so.
0: Sup with you, people.
1: Sup with you, people. We've got my choice, Miller to the bullpen. I think Luis has arm fatigue. This is from the 425 and needs some time on the IL to get right.
0: Okay.
1: Roland.
0: Now, the pitching coach told us at 7 o'clock that is not the case.
1: Yeah.
0: He does not see anything wrong with Luis Castillo. And he said, like, I don't want to sound like the person that's just making excuses for my guys, but he believes that both he and Munoz have just ran into some really crap luck. I believe that with Munoz. I don't see that with Castillo.
1: Yeah.
0: Personally.
1: Yeah. Yeah, I am the same way. It just seems, again, with the decreased velocity, that's more concerning. 425 says Castillo to the pen. 360 says, any chance they trade one of the starters, possibly later this season? Should that be an option?
0: Oh, you know, we haven't been discussing that much mm-hmm. as of late. I did bring that up a month ago because the Chicago Cubs had lost like four of their five starters.
1: Yeah.
0: And I said, that's a team that does not want to dig too big of a hole for itself. They need starting pitching. They might even be desperate in their need for starting pitching, which they've proven not to be because they're winning every game right now. So I threw out a Castillo for Happ trade.
1: Yeah,
0: I think that was glass half full on my part. And Ian Happ's having a really good year. But I just don't think people are of a mindset. I mean, if anybody was going to try to trade for a starting pitcher, it was going to be the Chicago Cubs when they lost their fourth guy in their rotation. They just don't think trade, especially significant trade like that at this stage in the season. It has been tossed out. I mean, Logan Gilbert's name was brought up as possibly being dealt not too long ago.
1: Yeah.
0: That maybe that's a solution. And that was by, I think, Jeff Passan was saying that. So just not, you know.
1: The 206 said trade Logan to the Nationals for C.J. Abrams. That was their suggestion.
0: Oh, boy. That would be quite the shakeup.
1: Mm-hmm.
0: I don't think the Nationals are there at let's, if they're trading Abrams, then they're in a rebuild. They're looking for prospects. They're not looking for somebody who's going to be a free agent in a year and a half, and then they might not be able to afford him or keep him. So I just don't think that's the mode that the Nationals are in right now. We did do a complete breakdown of this, if you recall, of how difficult it is to thread that needle on a trade for a starting pitcher, especially a Logan Gilbert at this point of the year.
1: Mm-hmm.
0: I think I concluded, basically, you're going to have to get an right-handed hitting, affordable, all-star caliber third baseman or right fielder mm-hmm. who is available on a team in contention that has excess offense and a deficit of starting pitching.
1: Yeah.
0: And to try to pull that off before Bryce Miller gets activated, boy, that is a real tiny needle to have to thread.
1: Yeah, yeah. I think when you did it, it was like two or three options that were still long shots.
0: And even that, were, you're right. Even those were long shots.
1: Yeah. 253 says, Emerson, Walter, Wu, Kirby. I like the piggyback idea with Luis and Bryce better than the other options that have been discussed.
0: I don't mind it. I've never seen anybody do it. I mean, you're breaking new ground if you start doing that. But I did float that out last year with Hancock. When we were struggling a little bit with durability from our relievers, I threw it out as, could you use him, mm-hmm. just designate it. You know, it's Castillo and Hancock starting this game. We're going to get five from him and four from him, give the bullpen an entire day's rest. I mean, never seen anybody do it before, but maybe it is, maybe it's not a bad outside-the-box idea, and it sounds like they're going to do something similar. It kind of feels like that's what they're leaning toward.
1: Yeah, it does. It does. From the 253, it should be so simple, the way the Seahawks do it. Whoever's playing and practicing the best plays. Yeah.
0: Shouldn't it be?
1: Shouldn't it be? Yeah, that's how it should be. That'd be great.
0: I'm with you.
1: We also got, you got to pay the guy $23 million, Castillo, he's meaning, a year, whether he's sitting on the bench, starting and losing games for you, or helping you out in other ways. So you might as well figure out the best, most effective way to use him.
0: And in Pete's words, like, he doesn't have a problem child in this group.
1: Mm-mm.
0: Like, and Luis isn't either. And yeah, it might be a little bit of a shot to his ego to be the highest paid guy and the oldest guy and the most accomplished guy in this group, and he can't make a starting rotation when he'd probably be in the starting rotation on 28 other teams in Major League Baseball. But if that's true, these guys don't care when they pitch or how it works out, then he should be perfectly in the running to suffer a slight demotion to the bullpen, which is what we all think, 75% of us think should happen.
1: Yeah. 720, this is along the lines of opening day, how they decided the starting pitcher. Set up the rotation alphabetically. Set up the bullpen alphabetically.
0: Pete joked it was by height.
1: By height, yeah. But yeah, but if we want to go alphabet, sure.
0: Well, we don't need to reset the whole thing. We just got to figure out who stays in it. That's what we're out to accomplish here.
1: Yeah, yeah.
0: So.
1: And that's, yeah. We'll see.
0: Is that it? I'm sure you have more.
1: Yeah, we've got a lot more, but I think those are like the...
0: Okay.
1: Oh, here, 360. Keep Castillo in the rotation. Maybe piggyback with Miller out of the pen or put Miller in the pen until Brash and Spire come back. So, yeah, similar there.
0: Yeah. Well, that's Bill Krueger's suggestion. He thinks it's natural. If Miller's not stretched out, thinks Miller's got the right mentality, you just put Miller in the pen while you're down a couple of guys, and he doesn't have to go just one inning. He obviously is built up to go two or three if you needed him to. But I know how confident they are with Bryce, and I know how professional organizations work. They really don't want you to lose your job because of injury.
1: Right.
0: That's why, again, from Ashley and I's perspective, that's why Castillo makes more sense, because he's not losing it because of injury. He's losing it because of performance. And that doesn't mean that he couldn't get back into there if somebody else, including Hancock, starts to trip up and he starts pitching better. But right now, I'm just about winning.
1: Yeah.
0: I just want to win.
1: That's it.
0: And I want the best starting pitcher on the mound for that night's objective to win every single night.
1: And I guarantee you those guys want to be able to contribute as much as possible and be as successful as possible. But what they want the most is to win.
0: Coming up next, the latest on the Seahawks ownership group. And you may have thought you had the latest, but there is some new information that has popped up. So we'll cover that next on Sports Radio 93.3 KJRF.
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0: Oh, happy Friday to you all. Chuck and Ashley with you here on Sports Radio 93.3 KJR FM. We have some Seahawks ownership news. Do you get as worked up about this as some people?
1: I don't get worked up. I was going to be bothered if like Mark Zuckerberg was buying the Seahawks.
0: Yeah, that, okay.
1: Because that just seemed stupid.
0: And I guess that fear of having somebody, absolutely didn't want that person.
1: Yeah.
0: I guess that does exist out there, but I mean, it's just hard for me. I mean, I get accused of trying to be a know-it-all about things I think I know.
1: Mm-hmm. Yeah.
0: So to try to come off as understanding what billionaires out there might be good owners, I have no idea. Now, I will acknowledge that, yeah, you want a great owner.
1: Mm-hmm.
0: It all starts at the top, right? All you want is somebody that gives the money, makes sure you have all the resources you need, hires the right football people, and then lets the football people be the football people, right?
1: That's the main thing.
0: That's
1: the football people be the football people and doesn't come in thinking they know more than them.
0: I have no idea how aggressive Vinod Khosla's football knowledge is. Billionaire from Sun Microsystems.
1: Yeah.
0: Maybe he's won his fantasy league, seven of the last 8 years and thinks he's a football expert. I have no idea. I don't know if Aditya Mittal, maybe he considers himself the prince of Indian football knowledge. I have no idea exactly how intelligent he is or how schooled he is on football. Obviously, a pretty good businessman. And by the way, Addy, I'm going to call you Addy.
1: Yeah, I think that's better.
0: We've already got an Addy Dirty. Don't try to take that nickname.
1: No.
0: Yeah. I do know Wick Grossbeck. These are the three names that Greg wrote about at the News Tribune as possible billionaire owners for the Seahawks. Wick Grossbeck is a guy, if you've seen the Boston Celtics documentary, which mm-hmm. you should see because it's fantastic, Wick Grossbeck is the guy that was the ownership group that took over the Celtics, because the Celtics had never had might be the worst franchise in the sport right now, mm-hmm. period, until right before Wick Grossbeck took over. And then he took over. And he comes across very likable, very aware.
1: Yeah.
0: He's the guy that said, we're not going to mistreat Red Auerbach and this organization, even though we know he's on his last leg. We're not going to treat him like we want him out of the building. So they embrace stuff like that.
1: Yeah.
0: A tip of the cap to the past, all of that sort of thing. So I kind of like his name being involved. What little I know about him and have observed, I like. So that's a group that's made the rounds of possibly purchasing the Seahawks. But there is a new story that is out today, and it is Seth Wickersham that has written it. And Seth Wickersham, that's the guy that was always trying to blow the lids off of scandalous stories.
1: Mm-hmm.
0: Wasn't he the guy that wrote the Seahawks flew to Hawaii story? I think he was.
1: I don't know.
0: So he wrote an article. It just came out today, just a little bit ago, as a matter of fact, saying that the Seahawks sale is drawing softer than expected interest. I don't.
1: What do you know, Seth?
0: Yeah, I don't know why that matters. Why that's important? I'm trying to figure out why that is important. They're setting an asking price of $10 to $11 billion, and there is not a long line of people signing up for that. So then, just drop the price.
1: Yeah.
0: And if there is one person willing to pay $11 billion, then it's the highest value in the history of the sport. So doesn't sound so soft to me. I'm not really worried. I don't care if it sells for $14 as long as it goes to the right people.
1: That's literally the only concern.
0: Yeah. Why do I give an F how much it goes for, or if there are five people interested or 5,000 people that mm-hmm. can pay it? So I don't know if I'm supposed to be worried that there's not as much interest, or if it's just an interesting fact. Apparently Denver and Washington had longer lines to buy the Broncos and the Commanders than what the Seahawks did. But they sold for like $6 billion.
1: Yeah.
0: We're talking like 10 to 11, apparently, which is the sale purchase price for the Seahawks. So whatever. I mean, I'm fine if it's actually a little bit lower. The lower it is, the more people that I have that might be able to afford it. The more people that I have that might be able to afford it, odds are we're going to get a better football person and not just somebody that can sign a bigger check.
1: I would think so, yeah.
0: Right?
1: Yeah.
0: Doesn't that make sense?
1: And that's, yeah.
0: I mean, if you want to franchise value it at $100 billion, okay, then we're going to get either Musk or Bezos. Okay.
1: And the thing I just, as I said, the thing I don't want is someone coming in with a big ego who thinks they know more about football than the football people. I don't want that.
0: Yeah.
1: I don't want somebody who's never worked in pro sports to think that they should be actively running the team. No, you should own the team and put them in the best position for the people you hire to do their jobs.
0: I guess my only conclusion to all of this is, yes, I acknowledge how important it is to get the right owners, but how in the world do we handicap that?
1: Yeah.
0: And why should I be worried that there's cool interest in the Seahawks at the most exorbitant price ever asked for in an NFL franchise sale? Lower the damn price if you want more people interested. We don't care what it sells for. We're not getting any of it. You getting any of it?
1: No.
0: You getting a piece of it?
1: I checked.
0: Yeah.
1: I'm not.
0: I'm not getting a piece of it. So lower the price. Let's drum up more interest. And then let's have the Allen people trust them to do the right thing and sell it to the right people that are going to let John and Mike run the show and they just stay in the background.
1: Yeah.
0: How about that?
1: Yep.
0: Can we do that?
1: Yep.
0: All right. Coming up next, Alyssa Charleston Smith is going to join us. I hope she's not annoying. Really do.
1: Yeah, she really bugs you all the time.
0: I mean, because she really comes across as a great person. I hope she doesn't ruin my perception of her. So we're going to talk to her next on Sports Radio 93.3 KJRF.
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0: 8 o'clock. That's right. We're heading down the stretch run here of our Friday radio program. It is Chuck Powell and Ashley Ryan with you. We have some cash to hand out because our bosses have decided, you know who deserves it? Not our employees, our listeners.
1: Yeah, no, we got to give it to the listeners, right. The people that really make this station run.
0: That's right. 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
1: That we're going to get money?
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1: I gave that up.
0: Joining us now on the program, she's been on our show a few times in the past, but never in her new role. You're going to hear her this year on all sorts of Storm games, and a former basketball player herself. Of course, you know her as a television star, and we know her as a true sunbeam in the Seattle sports scene. It is Alyssa Charleston-Smith joining us right here on Chuck and Buck in the Morning. Great to have you with us.
2: Wow, a sunbeam.
0: Yeah.
2: Thank you, Chuck.
0: Yeah, you're welcome.
2: Make my week. So sweet. Thanks for having me.
0: Well, thanks for being on with us. We greatly appreciate it. And so, color analyst for Storm Games this year. Tell us how this came together and how much we'll be seeing you.
2: Yeah, well, what an honor. I mean, it was very unexpected. I think it comes after Elise Woodward, who is a total legend in the game, stepped aside. She wanted to do play-by-play. She's with the Portland Fire now. And really, it only happened with that, because why would you ever want to let Elise Woodward go, except for when she wants to do something else? So I think that's what made way for the position. And it's something I could not say no to, because I love being part of game broadcasts, being part of live action. And I love working at Fox 13 too. It's not going to be easy to be there less, but I think it's going to be basically a dream come true to work with the Storm and be around practice and see Dom Malonga dunk pretty much every day.
0: Well, you can be, I mean, we're friends, so nobody else is listening. You can be honest with us. Was it the only thing that that kept you from possibly wanting the job, Dick Fane? Was that the one thing that was a hurdle hard, that was difficult to overcome?
2: Just between you and me, yeah, since we don't have any eyewitnesses, I tried to talk to the Storm to see what we could do there, if I could do play-by-play and color analysis, but they were like, no, it's a little bit too much talking, so no. So excited to work with Dick, too. The best. He's an OG, too.
0: Yeah, well, that's overstating it a little bit, Alyssa. Let's
1: but he did have a pager.
0: Yeah, he did have a pager, and don't...
2: What?
0: Yeah, and he...
2: I got questions about that. Recently,
0: I think he still
2: does.
0: Are
2: we talking 90s?
1: He probably still has it.
2: I bet he
1: does. Was one of the first to have a pager.
0: Right.
1: And he also was one of the first people to make a phone call.
0: Right. Right.
2: Yes, the commercial. That's why he didn't answer my text yesterday. I should have paged him.
1: Yeah,
2: he left me on red. So
1: yeah, page 911.
2: I got to get the pager.
0: Don't get him started telling you stories about phone calls. He'll never stop talking.
2: Oh, boy.
0: Alyssa Charleston-Smith is with us. But you played basketball. For those that don't know, they see you on Fox 13. You played basketball in college. What kind of player were you when you were actually, you know, lacing up the sneakers?
2: Yeah, because now I'm a husband. That's what you're saying. I did play basketball, and I think people start realizing that when they see me in person. I get that every single time a viewer actually recognizes me. Wow, you're really tall in person. And I used it for good when I was in college. I was kind of a stretch forward. I mean, a lot of getting to the rim, shooting threes, a few pull-up jumpers here and there. But I had a good little college career, played overseas after that, good enough college career to play overseas. And won some championships at Idaho and then won a championship overseas. And what's crazy is what I just realized, Awa Pham, their number 3 overall pick, the Storms just a few weeks ago, she's playing in Spain. She's playing for Valencia, and they're waiting for her season to finish before she comes and rejoins the Storm. So her contract is technically suspended right now, but she'll join the team hopefully in late May, early June. Her point guard is my point guard that I had in Luxembourg, my one season playing overseas. is the point guard, and she's like all over their webpage and like all over their articles. I was like, no way, good for Yvonne. So I'm gonna try to get the scouting report and more information, some inside info on Awa. But
0: how about
2: cool
0: that
2: connection there?
0: You're turning into like the Kevin Bacon of basketball all of a sudden, right before our eyes.
2: A compliment? I don't know.
0: Well, there's always that game where you can connect Kevin Bacon in three jumps, and I think that's what you might be becoming right before our eyes here. I love that you played in Luxembourg. I know that the capital is Luxembourg. That's about all I know about Luxembourg.
2: Yes.
0: Yeah. I knew my capital.
2: That's all most people know. Actually, a lot of people think it's a city in Germany or France.
0: Yeah, but it's actually, and there's a king in Luxembourg, right? Luxembourg has its own king, if I'm not mistaken.
2: A dukey. D-U-C-H-Y.
0: Okay. All right. Yeah. Good thing you pronounced it.
2: It's a less respectable name than king.
0: Alyssa Charleston-Smith is with us, color analyst this year for the Storm, who will start their season tonight at 7 o'clock against the Golden State Valkyries. And so she'll be with our own Dick Fain this year and still be doing her duties at Fox 13. Let's talk about this team. Let's preview this team. You've already mentioned a couple of names, and both of them are very tall basketball players. There has been a major shift that has gone on with the Storm roster this offseason. I mean, a dramatic one. And it just feels like they're heading in a new direction. And I mean, correct me if I'm wrong, seemingly building around the interior with one of the longest, most athletic front courts in the entire league. Is that the way you see it?
2: Absolutely the same way. I mean, you could take my job right now. That's a perfect description, because they let their top five scorers walk essentially in free agency. And for those who don't know, more than 80% of the league was a free agent this offseason because the new CBA was coming. Your top players are now getting paid $1.4 million. And that was the entire salary cap for the team last year. Hmm. Just a reminder, every single player is making more than your top players last year. So like the average salary is $270,000. Your super max was like $250,000 last year. So the league is completely different right now. And in general, you knew there was going to be a lot of changes. Every single roster has a lot of shakeup, except for like the New York Liberty, who somehow added like another superstar. They're going to be crazy good. So is Las Vegas. But the Storm was willing to make changes. And I think they saw after the Jewel Lloyd, Breanna Stewart, Sue Bird era that got them two championships, 2018 and 2020. You added Mecca, who is a Hall of Famer certified. Skylar Diggins, a phenomenal point guard that will be a legend forever. But it wasn't enough. Like, it wasn't enough to get you past the first round of the playoffs. They ran into the Las Vegas Aces both times and lost. So front office, general manager, you change up the coach. But the front office and GM decided, like, there are some changes we got to make. And kudos to them, because it's scary to rebuild. But every time, I know Dick Fain has said this, every time they have, it turns into championships. So this team maybe got the most potential just because we don't know exactly what Dom Malanga can turn into. I mean, the general manager has voted her top three in the entire league. If you had to pick a player right now to build your franchise around, she's your top three. And I mean, that's crazy. You got like Asia Wilson, and I think Paige Beckers was top of that list. Caitlin Clark's in that mix. But Dom Malanga ended practice yesterday with a two-handed dunk.
0: Wow.
2: A lob from Nitesha Heidemann. So Nitesha Heidemann's going to be likely your starting point guard. She came up from Minnesota. Dom is a unicorn. She's chasing history. Five more rebounds. She's going to be the youngest player to ever get 200. She's just like, she's the youngest to be get a double-double last year. And then really, I think the star, the most like exciting player, the one that you're going to see the face of and you're going to see all over X and all over the Seattle Times because of her quotes and her energy, is Flauge Johnson. Mm-hmm. They totally turned this season on its head, the Storm front office, by drafting her, making that trade with Golden State and getting Flauge, because she is such a good energy. I mean, she's got over, I mean, just for her popularity alone, she's got over 2 million followers on Instagram. She has a song with Lil Wayne. Like, she knows every famous person in the world. She's like signed with Jay-Z's Rock Nation, but she's incredibly humble too. Like, she's, every player I've talked to is like, Flauge sets the tone as a rookie. She's first in, last out. She's doing like a 6:30 a.m. workout every single morning. She's got multiple albums that you can go listen to. They were playing her songs during warm-ups of that preseason game at Climate Pledge Arena. She's just hilarious. Like, I talked to her about getting that song with Lil Wayne as, like, featuring, and Sue Bird helped with the assist. And so, you know, me thinking I'm like a fun wordplay, like, you know, all-time assist leader, gave you an assist. She totally dunked on me by saying, like, like, Sue Bird threw me the lob and I dunked it. Like, she totally stole the show. And she just, like, I don't know, just the way she talks is so engaging. She's a total star. So, and then you're not even talking about Ezzy Magbegor, who they obviously cored. They want to keep her around for a long time. She's blossomed, but really this is her year to step up and shine. She's going to be out for 6 to 8 weeks with an injury, which is a total bummer. But I think the other young pieces around Dom and Flage, it's going to be so interesting. And last thing on Flage, because I know I'm taking this question way too long, but her father was actually killed 6 months before she was born. And so her name, Flage, for those who don't know quite how to pronounce it, his rapper name was Camouflage. And so as an ode to her father, her mom named her Flage. Uh-huh. And she's kind of taken his rap career and wanted to continue it. That's why she's always balanced both, even though it's been really hard, like playing at LSU and balancing a rap career. Not easy. So just some of the background on her. It's a fun team to talk about. And they seem to love each other and love the new head coach, Sonia.
0: Well, I got a million more questions based off of that response that you gave me. But I'll start with this one. You brought up the dreaded R word. So it is a bit of a rebuild. But how long before they're thinking they'll be in contention? I mean, is this a contending team this year, despite the giant turnover they've had on the roster, or are they so young and is it so green of a group that that maybe it will take a little while before they're winning?
2: I would say national perspective, the expectations for the Storm are not high. I mean, it would probably be a successful season from the national perspective, zoom out, if they made the playoffs. It would be a big surprise. They're going to surprise some teams, that being said. I mean, preseason doesn't really matter much, but to enter Golden State Valkyrie's environment, I mean, that's a fan base that sold out 15,000 season tickets, like WNBA record. It's a really cool atmosphere. And this young team went into Valhalla and nearly beat the Valkyries, lost by two at the very end of it. It was a tie game with 35 seconds left. So I think there's going to be moments where they really do surprise teams that don't take them seriously enough or teams that don't bring energy that night. And you know how much of a grind the WNBA season is, just like the NBA. It's more condensed than the NBA, but there's 44 games. There are going to be a lot of teams that don't have energy any given night. And with Flage alone, she truly changes the game energy-wise. I think this year, again, like internally, they're not like putting too much pressure on themselves. I think they're mostly thinking about like, let's build through this system that Sonia is bringing in. It's going to be kind of run and gun. It's going to be a little Paul Westhead style. Like they want to get a good shot early in the shot clock and they're going to run a lot of transition. They're going to get up in your grill, like defensively. So it's going to be a fun style of play to watch. Even if you don't have the wins and losses this year, you're going to see so much growth. But I think playoff contention wise, they're probably at least a year out from making a run in the playoffs, maybe 2 years from like making a deep run, just because you're getting Awa late this year. You know, like you don't have her until probably June. So that kind of sets you behind the eight ball a little bit. But I think you do have some vets, like Jordan Horston's coming back from the ACL. She was an awesome two-way player before she tore her ACL before last season. So she inserts right back into the starting lineup as a really quality starter. I think it's just going to be kind of, I think the fun part is going to be watching them surprise the league this year with low, like expectations not being beyond maybe sneaking into the playoffs, but it's been done before. It's going to kind of depend on what we see from Coach Sonia in improving, how quickly they can improve and checking in on that, you know, each month.
0: The fun part, you know, as far as I can see from my view is you might have the longest and most athletic team in the league and seeing what they might be able to do, because I've seen the highlights of Fahm And that's like next level, like size, length, athleticism. And I mean, she can do a lot of things. And so you mentioned earlier she might not be available. So when does the Dom Fom show get underway for the Storm? And just how good could it possibly be for the long term?
2: I would say mid to late June. I mean, the latest that Awa will be in Europe is May 23rd.
0: Okay, so still a little while.
2: So that's like the finals of Liga Feminina over in for Eurobasket. What she's competing in, she's going for a championship, obviously. And I believe the last check they were in the semis. But the latest she could still be, you know, playing a game is May 23rd over there. So after that, you know, you're going to give her a little bit, you know, a couple days at least off. And then how do you incorporate her the right way into WNBA style of play? We all know it's more physical. There's no surprise, no ifs, ands, or buts about that. And then getting her, Sonia told us that she wanted to make it simple at first, you know, like I'm not going to throw everything at her early on and we'll see how she absorbs all the information. But that's going to be a really fun front court to watch. And it will likely be, I mean, Dom is 20, Awa is 19. No doubt that's going to be your youngest front court, potentially in WNBA history, when they're on the court together. So they're going to change the face of women's basketball together. I really, like, this is going to be the most exciting front court to watch in the WNBA simply because of their athleticism. And the way they play is just so smooth. It's so much fun. But their chemistry is going to take a little time. They've played against each other overseas, Dom and Awa, but or I should just say Dom and Fom, like you did. That was perfect. You need to pitch that to the Storm. Maybe make some money.
0: The Dom and Fom
2: radio station's not going to give you the free. Yeah, since you're not going to win the contest, get a little money from the Storm for that.
0: By the way, happy Mother's Day. This is your first Mother's Day, right?
2: Yeah, thank you. She said happy Mother's Day to me by waking up at 4 a.m. last night and not going to sleep until 6.
0: Oh.
2: So it's the sweetest gift.
0: Well, it's opening night. She's excited.
2: Yeah, but thank you for that. That's so sweet. She is truly a life changer. Her name's Charlie, and she's light of my life.
0: You named her after me. Oh, that's so sweet.
2: Yes. Little Chuck.
0: That'll grow great in grade school, explaining that one away.
2: Yeah.
0: You can call me Little Chuck, though. let's pitch tonight. Give us your best TV personality pitch for the Storm opener. Alyssa Charleston Smith, Dick Fain on the call. What do we need to be aware of?
2: You're going to get a really, really fun game. I mean, Golden State returns a lot of their players. That was a team that made WNBA history by becoming the first expansion team to make the playoff last year. They brought back a lot of players, and they stole a Storm favorite, Gabby Williams, who led the league in steals, a total menace on defense, joined Golden State. She's kind of from that area. She's from Reno, but played AAU ball in the Bay Area. So, I mean, that's a really fun team. Golden State plays, and the head coach has NBA experience, just like the new Storm head coach has NBA experience. They play really smart basketball. They love to space the floor, but you got to come for the Flage show. I mean, she scored 20 points in the preseason. I believe the only rookie that I've seen to score 20 other than Haley Van Lith with Chicago Sky, and they cut Haley Van Lith. I don't know. Chicago's kind of a weird spot right now, but Flage is a total star. She's going to be, you're going to get the chance to see a blossoming rookie, potentially rookie of the year, because she's going to have all the opportunity. There's no pressure on this Storm team. And that's usually when you see players play their best ball. A lot of players have a chance to remake their careers with the Seattle Storm because they came from other places or they didn't get the opportunities they wanted last year with the Storm. And then you've got a unicorn in Dom Malanga. I mean, truly, her game has become really, really impressive, versatile, and you might get a dunk. I mean, can you imagine? You might get a lob from Flage Johnson to Dom Malanga, throw down. That's all you need to know.
0: The old Sue Bird. All right. Well, thank you very much for joining us. We appreciate it. Have a blast, not just tonight, but all season long. Congratulations on the new post. Sorry about Dick being part of your life going forward. And we will chat with you again soon, all right?
2: Yeah, thank you so much for having me. Appreciate you both.
0: All right, Alyssa Charleston Smith joining us right now here on the radio program. Still working at the Fox 13, but now doing color analyst for Storm Games, and they do debut tonight. Dick does a tremendous job on the call there with the Storm. And so sounds like an exciting little transition period organizationally. They are going to be, I mean, it's like 6'5", 6'6". 6'4".
1: Is that tall?
0: Yeah, and athletic, and long, and the best leaper. I mean, it's going to be interesting to see how long this takes to come together. But once it does come together, it could be kind of revolutionary.
1: Mm-hmm.
0: You know, watching basketball. They know one of the criticisms of men of women's game is that it's not ever played above the rim. This is going to be the closest they're going to get to it. And yeah. It's history to this stage.
1: It's going
0: to
1: be fun.
0: Yeah. All right. Coming up next, ABCs of the M's come your way on Sports Radio 93.3 KJR FM.
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4: There's an accident in Seattle. This is traveling northbound 99 as you're approaching Republican. Northbound I-5 heavy in Seattle out of the Michigan Curve to the Convention Center and then work your way north of that Ship Canal Bridge. Westbound 512 getting a bit backed up approaching I-5. Northbound 167, I see some brake lights coming out of Sumner. Linwood to Bellevue, 24 minutes. Renton to Bellevue, 16-minute drive. That's traffic.
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0: something that might be taking us some weird places today. I'm not sure.
1: Uh-oh.
0: We shall see.
1: I'm intrigued.
0: Time for the ABCs of the M's, brought to you by our brand new sponsor, the Sunset Auto Family in Sumner and Auburn. You just get more at Sunset, and people do like that.
1: They really do.
0: Hear that, Sunset? See how I nailed that for you?
1: You should be the guy.
0: I want to be the guy. I want to be the guy at Sunset.
1: All right.
0: Well, I want to make all the TV ads. I want to.
1: We just threw it out there.
0: Bones got his thing that he does, and then he switched over. Now he's the guy somewhere else. I think the way that I read that, I should be the guy.
1: Yeah, Bones just Ford jumping, truck jumping.
0: Truck jumper.
1: Yeah.
0: All right, let's go to the alphabet. The alphabet will be our guide through a Daily Mariners segment, and we left off with the letter G. G is for gauntlet, and I wouldn't exactly call the Chicago White Sox. They're not ready to have anything about them be called a gauntlet. They are a team that's lost three straight 100-loss seasons. They've had three straight 100-loss seasons that they've suffered through. Lost 121 games 2 years ago. They got a long way to go before they're going to compete again for a division title, for a world title. But they've made a lot of progress in the last year. One of those reasons, Murakami, who the alphabet might get to here in a moment. But also, they're getting some really good pitching so far this year. And if there is a gauntlet that the Mariners pitching-wise would have to face, they're kind of facing it. They've got this guy, Sean Burke, tonight, 6'6", 240-pound, 26-year-old, and

0: And he's off to a terrific start this season with a 2.72 ERA. Then they will have Davis Martin in game number three. And Davis Martin right now leads Baseball Reference WAR statistics.
1: Oh.
0: Like, in other words, that's Baseball Reference, they've got their pitching statistics. They're saying this guy has been the most valuable pitcher so far this season in Major League Baseball.
1: That's pretty good.
0: And that comes out of nowhere. I mean, this was a 29-year-old, kind of a nobody on the scene. He pitched a little bit last year, but this year, I don't know if he's figured some things out or if it's a matter of time before that success blows up in his face. I'd like to think that by Sunday it might. But that guy has been all-star caliber. That guy's been Cy Young caliber so far this season, and no one saw that coming. And then in the middle, you've got Anthony Kay. And Anthony Kay's been a bit of a journeyman, middle reliever, long reliever, starter for a little while. Then he went overseas, and then he came back as part of the Chicago White Sox. And he's not having a good year. He's not having a good year. And yet you're probably wondering, then how are we put him in the gauntlet?
1: I have an idea. Is he a lefty?
0: Yep. Yeah. And anytime we face a lefty, we turn them into Steve Carlton. So, so yes, we're going to face a guy that's pitched better than anybody this year, according to Baseball Reference in game three. We're going to face a guy in game number one been also a surprise, 2.72 ERA, and then we have to face a left-hander in the middle. So we might as well be facing the 1986 Atlanta Braves at this stage.
1: Perfect.
0: So there you go. That's
1: exactly what we want to hear.
0: If they could create a gauntlet, they've created a gauntlet for us this weekend. We still should win the series, but don't get any ideas about sweeps. That's probably not going to happen. H is for Hurts, and it does hurt me a little bit that Munetaka Murakami went for so little this offseason. And I like Brendan Donovan, don't get me wrong, and I'm glad we have him on the team. But he went so much lower than what the expectation was. And almost every team just got scared of him, including the Mariners, because they felt he struck out too much. That he was at such value by the end of the process. Couldn't we have added Donovan and Murakami?
1: Oh, wouldn't that have been great?
0: You know? And I've heard, well, he's just another Gino Suarez. What's wrong with that?
1: Yeah. Gino Suarez was actually great for this team.
0: Yeah, I hate guys that can hit 50 home runs a season.
1: They're the worst, and with great attitudes, right. too. Oh.
0: I hate young people, young 25-year-olds with Gino Suarez power upside and more athleticism.
1: The worst.
0: So I don't know what scared people off, but he's making a lot of people look foolish right now. With the season that he is off to. And maybe he spends the entire second half striking out every single at bat, and he will be exposed. Because there was something to it. There was something to every single major league organization being worried about signing this guy, despite the fact that Japan was presenting him as the next Japanese phenom, and those guys have been good. I don't know if I got to tell you this, but you know my rule. I want seven Japanese players. You know, I'll take every phenom, especially the ones that have low price tags attached to them.
1: Yeah.
0: So if they're a phenom and they're from Japan and they're not going to cost me much, I'll take them all.
1: Yes, please.
0: Give me all of them.
1: Can we get a 7-for-1 deal?
0: Yeah. And he's kind of changed the entire face. I mean, they're now an it team again, and they're still a long way away from winning, but they, you know, people are buzzing about the White Sox so far, and he's probably the biggest reason. Do you know what his nickname is? Or at least for some people.
1: I do not.
0: They are calling him the Big Dumpling.
1: Oh. Well, I really like that. I really like that a lot. Oh, man.
0: So, anyway, we have to face Murakami this weekend.
1: The Big Dumpling.
0: And he could have been on our team. We could have had the Dumper and the Dumpling.
1: And the Dumpling. Yeah. Oh, would have been great.
0: Right? PR, missed PR opportunity. Right now, Heavily's throwing things at the wall.
1: I would be, too. That is a missed opportunity.
0: Finally, I is for info, and we're about ready to get some really interesting information here, I would think, in the next 24 to 48 hours. Obviously, this six-man rotation thing, what we're going to do with it, we're going to have that answer here, I would assume, by the end of the weekend. if Bryce Miller's going to be activated before that. Now, keep in mind, he just pitched in Everett. What night was that? Wednesday. So he probably wouldn't even pitch until Thursday, Friday, Saturday, Monday. So he might not be activated. I mean, I think Jude was reporting that he would be activated at some point during the weekend series. But there's no really reason to activate him until he can actually pitch for you that day. So they might try to buy some time. They might try to kill some time with this. But it sounds like the next time that they feel he's ready to pitch, it will be as a Mariner. So when that happens, then, I mean, there are plenty of options right now to send out Davila or Simpson or Suarez, who are on the roster right now, because we've had Spire hurt and Brash hurt and some other things that have taken place. So that's going to be an easy solution there of whose roster spot that Bryce Miller takes. But, of course, the big question is then who gets demoted and what way, what form does that look like? And that'll be a big topic of conversation heading into next week. Now, the other thing is Brendan Donovan. I'm hoping we hear it tonight. I don't know if we will, but Brendan Donovan's going to be activated at some point during this road trip to Chicago. And so the obvious thing is that Leo Rivas then moves to the bench. Thank goodness. And then I would think that the obvious move is for Pareda to then go back down to Tacoma. And Cal is ready for catching duties. So the only reason not to happen is if Cal's not ready to get behind the plate with his injury. So if Johnny Pareda has to stay on the roster, then I would think the roster crunch comes in the form of Connor Joe, who's done a couple of things. I think we have a little more confidence in him than what we did at the start of the Connor Joe experience here in Seattle. And he kind of just reminds me of like a Mortal Kombat hero.
1: He does seem like
0: a character.
1: Like he could have like leather fingerless gloves on and he's like fighting, punching.
0: Right. And a really interesting helmet.
1: Yeah.
0: And like laser beams come out of his eyes or something like that.
1: Yep.
0: He's kind of got that look about him. But I would think it's Pareda. I would think Cal's ready to resume catching. But if not, I think Connor Joe's the one that gets squeezed out. Once you activate Donovan, and I'm hoping we get that information today. So, yes, we're all waiting for information. There's a lot of information that is going to be sent out in one giant Mariner PR release, I would think, at some point today that's going to clear up some of our confusion that we have. Maybe it will be two separate ones, since they might not be in any hurry to activate Bryce Miller if he's not ready to pitch right now, like today, then maybe it's going to be in two separate ones. But we're going to have the two most interesting Mariner press releases of the season over the weekend while the team's on the south side.
1: Yeah, I'm going to be refreshing my email over and over and over.
0: All right, coming up next, we're going to Ashley and I are going to go pee.
1: Yeah,
0: and then not together, of course.
1: No,
0: but then we're going to come back with booze news, and it will not be in an ingredient. 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
13: Hey, this is Jamie Loftus, and this is my new weekly show, 16th Minute of Fame, the podcast where every episode I take a closer look at an internet character of the day. Who were they? What made them so notorious? How did the internet, or sometimes the algorithm, choose them? And what does a person do when they're suddenly confronted with more attention than the human psyche can handle? Take The Dress, a story that went uber viral in early 2015 in spite of being, well, kind of a boring optical illusion. A mother of the bride in Scotland took a picture of a dress she was thinking about wearing to her daughter's wedding. But she saw the dress as blue with black lace, and her daughter saw it as white with gold lace. One BuzzFeed post later, every single person on the internet was talking about the dress. But to me, the dress is a story about the last couple of months when the internet was still sort of fun. It was shortly before the stories that spread across the internet stopped being driven by exploited millennials with useless arts degrees and started being decided by algorithms hell-bent on growing internet usership at all costs. And on a long enough timeline, the story of the dress is one entangled with abuse and media exploitation. Internet history is a tricky thing to be invested in. 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With the team at Cool Zone Media, we're taking these characters' 16th minute of fame to see what their moment meant to them and what it says about us.
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16: A quiet residential neighborhood erupts in chaos. Carmine Galante, the feared boss of the Bonanno crime family, lies dead, his cigar still clutched between his teeth.
17: Masked men walked into Joe and Mary's luncheonette in Brooklyn today and gunned down Carmine Galante, a man believed to be the most powerful mafia chieftain in the country.
16: The execution sent shockwaves through the criminal underworld and set the stage for one of the most pivotal criminal cases in New York City history. From the minds behind the acclaimed television series comes Law and Order: Criminal Justice System. This isn't a scripted drama. These are real stories told by the people who have lived them.
18: My father should have been a dead man.
16: For decades, the mafia had New York City in a stranglehold, with law enforcement seemingly powerless to intervene. But the murder of Carmine Galante marked the beginning of the end. Discover how a group of young prosecutors took on the mafia and, with the help of law enforcement, brought down its most powerful figures. I'm Anasika Nicolazzi. And from Wolf Entertainment and iHeart Podcasts, this is Law and Order: Criminal Justice System.
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20: From the Fox 13 Weather Center, I'm meteorologist Abby Acone. Mostly cloudy skies today across the greater Seattle area with high temperatures in the mid-60s. We expect dry weather for your Friday and dry for Mother's Day weekend with high temperatures Sunday in the upper 60s.
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0: In love with those cups. We are getting ready to close out the week. I do have some breaking news that I want to tell you about. And please send your condolence cards to the Millen household. Hugh will be beside himself.
1: Oh, no.
0: There has been a ratification of a deal. They have reached a 7-year collective bargaining agreement. The NFL refs, the goat herders themselves, Hugh, are going to be together and happy and richer and more safe from being fired than ever before.
1: So excited.
0: 7 more years of goat herding for Hugh Millen. Nothing's going
1: cheers
0: to change.
1: Cheers to Hugh and the refs.
0: Cheers to you on that. Also, as we get ready to close out the show, Greg Bell is getting ready to come up next on the program. Apparently, he's already chased off Christopher Kidd.
1: Yeah,
0: Chris has already had enough of him.
1: He already left.
0: Yeah.
1: He's done.
0: Yeah, so...
1: can't blame him.
0: Maybe not a great sign there that Travis Moger's already having to rescue... you know, Chris Kidd.
1: Probably not.
0: This early into Greg Bell Phase 2.
1: Yeah.
0: But, yeah, that's going to be the magical combo. I like to call him Timo, Travis Moger.
1: Yeah, Timo.
0: Yeah.
1: Yeah.
2: I get that sometimes.
0: Do
2: yeah,
0: you get
2: Timo.
0: That?
2: Yeah. Yeah. That's one of my nicknames.
1: There you go. Oh, see?
0: One of
1: you're onto something. Shocking.
0: So, yes, Travis and Greg coming your way next. So, there you go. We got it all set up, and now it is time to wrap up the week, and you know how we do it.
1: I'm Ashley, and this is the Booze News. Cheers!
0: Oh, we're actually
1: going to cheers because we got real cups.
0: We got
1: real little camping mugs.
0: These are awesome.
1: That's right, because this Booze News is brought to you by Yellowstone Ready to Serve Cocktails.
0: Man, when you put it in a cup like this, I can practically hear the crackling fire.
1: I know. It even tastes better.
0: And Jeb, why don't you pull out your harmoniker?
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0: Yeah. 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We want to hear some of that fancy crooning.
1: Yeah, get to it, Walker. Texas Ranger.
0: Mm-hmm.
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0: It tastes better in this.
1: It does. I'm telling you. Those paper cups. What were we thinking?
0: Amateur hour.
1: I kind of want to drink everything out of this cup now.
0: I really do.
1: Yeah.
0: Including my own sorrow.
1: Well, the Mariners are in Chicago. Face the White Sox.
0: The cleanest awkward transition in radio history
1: ever. Mariners in Chicago to face the White Sox, and these aren't your twin brothers, White Sox. They don't suck as much as they used to last year.
0: Mm-hmm.
1: Weird, huh?
0: Mm-hmm.
1: Yeah. Munetaka Murakami's over there in the Windy City hitting home run after home run. Yeah, he has more than Matt Olson, and that went well for us.
0: Yeah.
1: So it didn't go well because we gave him home runs, but we did win the series, so. Mm-hmm.
0: That's right.
1: A fair balance.
0: Go
1: fair
0: ahead
1: trade.
0: And have your fun, Murakami. Prepare to lose.
1: Have your home runs.
0: Right.
1: So the Diana Russini Mike Vrabel thing got weirder.
0: Oh my gosh, did it.
1: Yeah. A video came out yesterday of the duo going on a boat ride in Tennessee, and boy, was she super pregnant.
0: Yeah.
1: Like, really pregnant.
0: How many, pregnant women just go on a boat ride with their coworker friend?
1: It was definitely not romantic.
0: Totally platonic.
1: She refused to take photos with anyone, and he was like, I'll take one, but you can't post it.
0: You take your Sudoku. I'm going to take my cross stitch.
1: We'll sit on opposite ends of the boat.
0: All right, let's just go out as friends.
1: It's just, I want to gift, me and my wife want to gift you something during your pregnancy. Little comfort boat ride.
0: That's an easy one to explain to the wife when you get home. Yeah.
1: Mm-hmm.
0: Hey, what were you out doing today? I'm just hanging out with pregnant Diana Russini on a boat.
1: I mean, is there something off about that? It's Mother's Day on Sunday. Not sure if you heard that. And according to apparently every survey on Earth, all moms want for Mother's Day is some free time. Time to do absolutely nothing. Relax, unwind, maybe read a book, kick their feet up, have a glass of wine.
0: Sounds, which is exactly what you're going to do.
1: Sounds easy enough, right? Yeah, exactly what I'm going to do.
0: All right.
1: Moms out there, let me know how it goes.
0: As she downs her Yellowstone.
1: I will be in Lacey. with a boatload of other moms, not Mike Vrabel, who would also like to be doing that free time thing. But instead, we're going to be watching softball. Now, before you go saying, oh, God, you're a bad mom, you don't want to go watch softball, I love watching my kids softball. Or her play softball, I should say. I watch about 8 games a week lately.
0: Yeah.
1: And I just think if you're going to acknowledge that it's Mother's Day by calling something a mom celebration tournament, you're missing the point. Mom doesn't need an entire softball tournament to feel celebrated. Mom needs sleep. Mom needs a clean house. Mom needs gas to be cheaper. Mom needs to sleep in her own bed. Mom needs booze.
0: Yeah. I feel bad for you. I do. I think that is very short-sighted, whoever did this tournament, and they don't get it. And that is really sad to say at this stage in life that you don't understand that a mom just wants to be sort of have her day to herself.
1: Yeah, just to herself.
0: And, and the people around, not by herself, but...
1: If it was a Father's Day tournament, all the dads would be off doing their own thing and the moms would be taking the kids to the tournament.
0: Yeah. Yeah, I feel really bad for you, but I'm going to say something. I think I feel worse for Mike Vrabel, because what on earth does he get Diana Russini for Mother's Day?
1: That's a great question.
2: What about his wife?
1: Yeah. Oh, yeah. Does he have to get her something, too?
2: He's got to get her all the things.
1: Yeah, I know. God.
0: Yeah, but he's just going to try to kiss up to it. But what on earth, how do you thread the needle of my...
1: Do we even know it's not his child?
0: Right.
1: We don't.
0: I want to get something to the affair that I had that became public that's been going on for 6 years, and they may or may not be my children, and you could be the mother of my children, and yet I don't know, and yet maybe we do know, and what gift says that?
1: I'll tell you what we do know is that Diana Russini ain't getting anything from her husband.
0: I would hope not.
1: Yeah.
0: I hope he's not like, I know we've had some tumult, but here's
1: a new diamond.
0: Here's a bouquet of flowers. You've really had a hard
1: just
0: time.
1: Just to show
0: lately.
1: You how much you mean to me. I will also say this is not the only Mom's Day tournament out there. We did get a listener text on the Tacoma Dodge text line. Him and his wife will be at the Bombs for Moms tournament. His wife's pissed too. Because, yeah, it's a creative title, but mom doesn't need bombs. Mom needs sleep. Mom needs a clean house. Mom needs gas to be cheaper. Mom needs to sleep in her own bed. Mom needs booze. Those are all the things mom needs. Notice baseball and softball aren't on the list.
0: Right, right, yeah. That's a really, really big swing and a miss,
1: but there you go. Organizer. You know what? Hey, they're like, you know what? We're going to make the moms be there, but let's make them think it's for them.
0: Yeah. Yeah.
1: Yeah, there we go. That's it. That's the booze news.
0: Yeah. Yeah. You know what? Just because of that, I'm going to go to watch some softball on Sunday.
1: Are you?
0: Maybe I'll fill in for a mother.
1: There
0: she
1: you
0: can go.
1: Go
0: home, and I'll just sit there and cheer for her son or daughter. Just
1: walk up behind a mom, tap her on the shoulder.
0: Yeah.
1: I'll take over.
0: I'm going to go.
1: I
0: with,
1: got this.
0: Yeah, the Diana Russini Invitational. I'm just going to head on out there and have myself a gay old time.
1: I love it.
0: Yeah.
1: Let's do it.
0: All right.
1: Bring some Yellowstone with you.
0: Yeah, that's good. And this cup
1: it's
0: is
1: delicious.
0: Awesome.
1: That's the old fashioned. It's my favorite.
0: Kind of want to steal it now.
1: Yeah. No, that's your cup.
0: Oh, it is?
1: Uh-huh.
0: But I need it for Fridays, though.
1: Well, yeah. I got extras.
0: Oh, well, I'm going to take it.
1: Yeah.
0: All right, that'll do it for us. Thanks for being with us. We appreciate it. Coming up next, you got Timo and G-Bell on Sports Radio 93.3 KJR-FM.
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17: 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It's estimated over a quadrillion phone calls have been made since that day. Many of those calls have been very mundane, but many others have been incredibly meaningful, even life-changing. I remember both kinds. I recall sitting for hours breaking down the box scores of major leaguers from games the night before with my best friend in high school. I also remember calls from loved ones relaying that their cancer tests have come back clean. How about you? Maybe the first time you heard your future partner tell you they love you was over the phone. 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And it's more than a story of innovation. It's a story of human connection. Who have you been thinking about reaching out to? Whoever it is, make that call. You'll be glad you did.
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0: Good morning. Happy Friday. Your headlines are brought to you by Frost Brewed, Coors Light, Choose Chill, which you already knew that. The Mariners are on the south side of Chicago today to begin a three-game weekend series at the White Sox, 4:40 first pitch today with Emerson Hancock, the best starter so far this season, on the hill for the M's. Tomorrow it's a 4:10 game with Luis Castillo, their worst starter so far this season, on the hill. 11:10 a.m. Logan Gilbert on Sunday, the series finale. More on Luis Castillo, Emerson Hancock, Bryce Miller, and as the rotation turns later on the show. Brendan Donovan expected to join a team in Chicago today at the park. Likely will be activated from the injured list to play in this weekend series. Likely back at third base. Likely back at the leadoff spot again, which would move J.P. Crawford back down. The Seahawks sale is attracting a, quote, soft buyer's market, ESPN's Seth Wickersham reports this morning. Of course, yesterday we had news that the two first legit bidder groups are emerging, competing against each other to perhaps drive up the price. We'll talk more about this in a second as well. The Seahawks, as players, began the second phase of their voluntary offseason workout program this week at headquarters in Renton. The team posted a photo from the field yesterday of Torrey Horton catching a football. His rookie season ended last November with a major shin injury. Coach Mike McDonald has said Horton likely wouldn't do much football work in the field this spring. But the team is hopeful the wide receiver and kick returner will be ready for training camp the end of July. And yesterday, him on the field catching passes was a good sign of that. 93.7 FM Sports Radio in Pittsburgh is reporting that Aaron Rodgers was a fly into their city last night, expected to sign with the Steelers for the 2026 season this weekend. Breaking news in the last half hour that the NFL has reached a 7-year collective bargaining agreement with the NFL Referees Association that'll run through the 2032 season. The current CBA expired at the end of this month, so we won't have college Division III refs doing NFL games, which is what they were floating the specter of. The Sounders tomorrow host San Diego at the stadium in Soto, 7:30 right here on 93.3 KJR-FM. The 30th WNBA season begins today. The Storm has their opener at home tonight against Golden State at Climate Pledge Arena. Then they go to Connecticut, play on Sunday. NBA playoffs tonight, the Knicks at 76ers with New York up 3-0. The Spurs are at the Timberwolves. That series tied 1-1. Last night, the Thunder pulled away late to beat the Lakers, take a 2-0 series lead with Game 3 tomorrow night in Los Angeles. Detroit won at home over Cleveland for a 2-0 series lead, and that best-of-7 Game 3 is in Ohio tomorrow. Stanley Cup playoffs tonight. Montreal is at Buffalo. Sabres lead that best-of-7 series, 1-0 the Eastern Conference semifinals. In the West, Vegas is at Anaheim in a series tied 1-1 tonight. Last night, the Carolina Panthers won their 7th consecutive game to start the playoffs, 4-1 in Philadelia, 4-1. If the Hurricanes win tomorrow night, Game 4, to sweep the Flyers out of the playoffs, Carolina will become the first team ever to begin the Stanley Cup playoffs 8-0. They're trying to advance to the Eastern Conference Finals. And here we go with the Friday show and Travis Monger.

0: Good morning. Happy Friday to you. Travis Monger and I. Travis is in for Christopher Kidd. Chris is flying across the country. He's going to Xavier University in Louisiana to see his little sister graduate from college.
1: Oh.
0: Hi, Travis.
1: Hey, Greg. How are you?
0: I'm well, thanks. I feel like it's Super Bowl week again or something. We did a couple shows Super Bowl week.
1: I know. I just want to point out the fact that we called that Super Bowl.
0: Yes, we did.
1: We were spot on.
0: Yes, we did.
1: A little humble brag there.
0: Yeah, thank you, Travis. We said boat race, and it was the greatest race of boats on February 8th in Santa Clara. Travis and I did a couple postseason shows together, both here and then when I was in San Francisco on Friday nights. And he's right. We said, here's Oscar. They're going to kill him. And we got that vibe that whole week. And having been around the team, and yeah, it wasn't 29-13. It wasn't that close, was it?
1: No.
0: That was a pretty lopsided Super Bowl. The champs are back on the field. Some of them, anyway. Leonard Williams posted a video of him in a golf cart out on the golf course enjoying his offseason. It's voluntary still, the second phase of offseason workouts. But Mike McDonald, the coach, has been very pleased with who is there. Sam Darnold, Jackson Smith and Jigba, newly minted $168 million wide receiver, Jackson Smith and Jigba, Cooper Kupp in his early to mid-30s. Devin Witherspoon is about to get a massive deal, a three-time cornerback. There are team leaders on the field for what Mike McDonald doesn't say they have to be here for, and they were there anyway, setting an example for the younger players.
1: And that's not typical, right?
0: It's not, no. And especially now after a Super Bowl with the shorter offseason and the guys celebrating through the end of February. And to your point, Travis, Mike McDonald told him the first phase, the last 2 weeks of April, don't come. Just take it off. I get it. It was a long season. Take it. And Sam Darnold and Witherspoon and Smith, they were all there 2 weeks ago.
1: Yeah.
0: And that is the genesis of what started last season with the togetherness and brotherhood. And they ended up with damn near 100% participation in the OTAs and veteran minicamp, or excuse me, the voluntary minicamp. Again, to recap, there's only one mandatory thing these players have to go to in the offseason, and that's the mini camp 3 days, the first, early, second week of June. And then that's it. This week, or this year, this offseason, the Seahawks have one fewer week of OTA practices, organized team activities. They just have two sets of three of those, and then the mini camp, and then they're done. On June the 10th, they're done. From June 10th till July 25th-ish, the training camp still to be decided, the start date, they're off. So it is a shorter offseason, and which McDonald said, yeah, don't bother coming. And we've talked about this many times, Travis, that the togetherness and the buy-in that they had in April and May last year, they think, was the reason they won the Super Bowl. And it's starting the same way this time as well.
1: Yeah, you got to love it. I mean, seeing that kind of dedication, and they've got a taste of winning, and they want more. That's great.
0: It's the culture Mike McDonald has set in two short seasons.
1: Yeah.
0: That's his biggest yes, he hoisted trophies and won Super Bowl. The biggest accomplishment is the culture he's established in short order and the buy-in that he's gotten from 34, 33-year-old veterans like Jaron Reed, who's there as well these 2 weeks when he doesn't have to be, and Leonard Williams and DeMarcus Lawrence, who's played 12 NFL seasons and is coming back for his age 34 year. Yeah, it we'll see. I mean, there have been many stories in the NFL of fat and happy teams that get paid, like Smith and Jigba and Witherspoon are about to, and have tasted success and fall off because they lose that edge. So far, very, very early on May 8th, there's no evidence of that. In fact, there's an evidence of a renewal of the togetherness inside the Seahawks locker room. Happy Mother's Day to everybody out there. I reminded when I came in today that 2 years ago, Chris Kidd and I had this show, we called my mom in suburban Detroit, somewhat surprised her, on the Friday before Mother's Day and put her on the air, Travis. Well, it took some doing because even though I told her right before the show, I said, hey, Mom, we're going to surprise you, and Chris Kidd's going to call you. It's going to have a 206 number, and I think it ended up being an 800 number from the iHeart switchboard.
1: Yeah.
0: And it completely baffled her. And she's like, oh, this is a spam telemarketer. I'm not answering this phone. 87-year-old mom in Detroit, not answering it. So it just rang, and it rang, and it rang. And I'm on the air, and Chris is in the booth where you are, waving his arms and giving me a signal like, well, I don't know what's happening. She's not answering the phone. I finally had to call her. I think I handed the phone to Chris or something. We patched her in through my phone because that was the only way she was going to answer the phone, a number she recognized. And then we had a really cool conversation about that. Was my Mother's Day highlight. I don't know if you have any good Mother's Day memories or what you do for Mother's Day. Or
1: I mean, my mom lives in L.A., so mm-hmm. I give her a call. We send her flowers.
0: Good for you.
1: My wife, I try to just give her a day off.
0: Ah.
1: You know, mimosa for breakfast, some, you know, sweet treats or bagels or something, and then, like, I'll take the kids, and you can do whatever you want.
0: See? That means you're a married man. You know.
1: Oh, yeah. Oh, yeah. Married for 10 years.
0: If you're married for more than 10 days, you get it, right?
1: Yeah.
0: You get the day off for Mother's Day. Hopefully you have out there a chance to be near your mother and or get in touch with your mother, contact with your mother if you're so fortunate. I know some of us at this age have lost ours. My mother now, 2 years later, I'm not calling her today in Detroit because she has a pretty heavy dementia, unfortunately. And if I called her, she would not know who I was. And actually, when I go in and even when I tell her I'm coming to the memory care facility and suburban Detroit, she doesn't remember who I am, and she thinks I'm my father, actually, especially when I drive her around when I'm visiting, because she's used to driving her around. And yeah, that's heartbreaking. So hats off to those of you who have gone through that. It's tough. And I was going to send her flowers, for instance, and I don't know if I mean, it would be for me more than her.
1: Yeah. Well, I'm sure she would still appreciate having those flowers, even if she doesn't connect that they came from you.
0: Yeah, that's true. I mean, she'd see the flowers. Yeah. I guess she would not know who they came from. But so if you have the opportunity, because you never know, say hey to mom. I probably don't have to tell most of you that. But happy Mother's Day to all the moms out there as well. The most rewarding yet most difficult job on earth, raising children and being a mother. Hats off to all of you on the show today. The Mariners six-man rotation, Chuck Powell, the specter of it, I should say. It's not official yet. Chuck Powell and Ashley Ryan in the last couple hours talked to Pete Woodworth, the pitching coach for the Mariners from Chicago. Chuck asked about that. He didn't give exactly straight answers, but we'll replay what he did say, and we'll discuss now that Bryce Miller is coming back to the rotation off of his minor league rehab stint from the oblique side injury. Where goes Emerson Hancock? He better not go anywhere. Where does Luis Castillo go with a $24 million contract? You going to put $24 million in the bullpen, a three-time All-Star? I think they're going to keep him to showcase him to try to eventually trade him this summer. We'll talk about that at the next 10:25. At 10:45 yesterday, we're into a Flashback Friday. Make that a regular thing here on this show. Flashback Friday today at 10:45. Yesterday was an NBA anniversary in this city with the Sonics. Maybe I shouldn't bring it up, but I will. Those of you who've been around the Pacific Northwest for more than a day might have an idea of what I'm talking about. At 11 o'clock, Gary Hill Jr., the Mariners broadcaster, is also in Chicago, getting ready to broadcast from Comiskey Park tonight, the three-game, say whatever they call Comiskey Park now, Lone Rate or Rate Lone or Rate Stadium, some kind of garbage.
1: Something like that, yeah.
0: Yeah, it's Comiskey Park, the new Comiskey Park, same building it's always been. Well, Gary Hill's going to join us at 11 o'clock to talk about this specter of a six-man rotation, talk about Brendan Donovan coming back to the Mariners off of his injured list stint, what he sees from the offense as it's starting to awaken, Kyle Raleigh 0-for-8 with 5 strikeouts since he's returned from the 3 days that he missed with his own side issue. We'll talk to Gary Hill Jr., a good friend of ours, at 11 o'clock. 11:30, as we do every day at 11:30, the Tacoma Dodge text line 49451. Your chance to be a part of the show. And we'll start off the show with your greatest Mother's Day memory. Maybe your mom, maybe for your mother, as a son or as a husband, as a great husband as Travis is. Now my kids are at the age of 23, turning 23 this month, that I leave it on them.
1: Nice.
0: I don't do anything for my wife for Mother's Day because it's them. And my wife has said that even when they were in grade school. Hey, I'm their mom. Let them take care of it. So now that they're earning their own incomes, they can come up with something. We're actually going to Orcas Island. Our son is a new state park ranger at Moran State Park.
1: Oh, cool.
0: I have his environmental science degree from WSU. And we're going to spend the weekend at Orcas Island.
1: I think you're going to have great weather.
0: It sounds like it, right? Yeah. No rain. We're going to be in the yurts at Olga Bay and Otter Bay at, what do they call it? Dobe.
1: Uh-huh.
0: We couldn't get into even though my son works there, we couldn't get into camp spots at Moran State Park. They're already sold out here
1: far ahead, yeah.
0: Yeah, so we're gonna go to Dobe and spend a beach yurt.
1: I think you can go skinny dipping in like the hot tubs there. So if you feel
0: we have like a hot tub reservation. Thank you, Travis.
1: So just be aware you might see some bits hanging out.
0: Oh. Well, now my wife definitely needs to go. that's our Mother's Day weekend. Thanks for the tip. I didn't know that.
1: You know, just a heads up. Don't be alarmed.
0: Literally a heads up. Okay, I like that. 49451 on Tacoma Dodge sex item. Greatest memories and fondest memories you have of your Mother's Days, either for your mother, for your wife, if you are a mother. Share those. I'd love to share those and read them back at 11:30 on the text line. Okay, so this Seahawks news this morning, Travis, about a, quote, soft market that Seth Wickersham is reporting. Let me get a little bit to what he's reported. It came out an hour or so ago, and it's in response to yesterday. Sportico had two articles saying they were really the first two bidders that looked like they were putting together money offers on the Seahawks. Seth Wickersham today on ESPN.com about, 2 or 3 hours ago, the Seahawks franchise hasn't generated the interest the NFL hoped for when the estate of Paul G. Allen put up the team for sale in February, according to an owner, two team executives, and another executive with direct knowledge of the state of the sale. Quote, it's soft, a team owner said of the market for the Seahawks. There isn't much action as there was with Denver and Washington, another executive said, referring to the two most past franchise sales in the league. Sources who spoke to ESPN said the situation was fluid, but added that there are doubts among NFL owners and executives about whether the Seahawks sale, after Sports Business Insider speculated that it would spark a bidding war and that the franchise could fetch up to $11 billion, yeah, with a B, dollars. Now there's some doubts whether it'll eclipse $10 billion at all. They said these sources to ESPN believe that the team will sell for slightly more than $9 billion, which would still be a record price for an NFL team. A league spokesman declined comment. Of course he would. A spokesman for the Allen estate told ESPN, quote, there is no news to share about the sale process, unquote. A Seahawks spokesperson deferred to the estate statement. Okay, so the league and the Seahawks are saying the same thing they said yesterday. There's no news to share because there are no bids officially in yet and there's no decision made. Nothing new there. The sale price, if it's $9 billion, I mean, $9 billion, $10 billion, $10 billion is a nice number because it would equal the Lakers sale in the NBA, which is the richest sale of a professional sports franchise in North America history. But if it's $9 million or $10 billion, it's still going to be higher than the highest sale price ever for an NFL team, which is $6.05 billion to the Washington Commanders a couple years ago. Josh Harris and a group of investors bought the team for that. Before that, the Denver sale that the ESPN is talking about, the Broncos were bought by the heir of the Walmart financial tycoon Walmart guy, but Walton is a long line of Waltons that run Walmart. It's what's called Walmart. And that sold for a little over $4 billion. The NFL, their main goal is to make sure franchise valuations and sales go up each time a franchise gets sold. Media rights deals, the fact the league prints money, they want, whether the economy's soft or hard, whether the raging markets or not, they want to make sure that the owners have an incentive, if they want to sell to the highest bidder and raise the valuations for all the teams. So even at $9 billion, the Seahawks sale would be above the so far NFL record of a sale of $6.05 billion to the Washington Commanders. We have spoken about this as well. The Paul G. Allen estate, Jody Allen, the trust chair, she is under no obligation to do this in a hurry. She is under obligation to give the best deal that she can get to the Allen's trust because her brother's wishes were for these sales of the Blazers, of the Seahawks, and all the other assets around global exploration and space exploration and third world countries and water treatment and all healthcare. All the sales of his assets are to benefit philanthropic interest. So, of course, the trust wants to get the highest sale price it can. And I said this yesterday, Travis, I am still believing that there will be a local buyer, or at least a buyer of some more local ties than the two that we've already talked about, the Celtics investors who are from London and from the East Coast, and the minority investor in the San Francisco 49ers who is the co-founder of Sun Microsystems in the Silicon Valley. There is corporate wealth here, but it takes time. No, there are very few people on planet Earth, so it's about saying, that's going to write a $10 billion check, one person, to buy this team. So it's going to be a consortium of owners, and it takes time to get people to commit to that and get all that. The Seahawks are, whether the NFL owners, whatever these stories come out from NFL owners, the Seahawks themselves, Jody Allen, is under no obligation to do this in a hurry because the trust owns it. She owns it. They're not going anywhere. I don't see the urgency of, there was some artificial at the beginning of this sale process saying, some people saying this is the league expects it to be done before the start of the season. That's pretty arbitrary and artificial. There's no reason for it to be that because football operations are continuing the same. Anyway, we're going to see little machinations of this throughout this process. It's going to take a very long time because a lot of lawyers are going to be involved because there are going to be multiple bidders. And, of course, the league and the team wants multiple bidders to drive up the price, and that'll even elongate the review process and so on. So I wouldn't get too fired up about, well, it's taking a while, or the, quote, soft market. $9 billion doesn't sound too soft to me. Maybe it's not 11, but...
1: that's kind of ridiculous that they're expecting so much and seemingly are disappointed by a lower valuation at this point.
0: Yeah.
1: I mean, who has that kind of like liquid assets or liquidity available to just toss into a team? I don't know.
0: Not many. Not many. 49451. I hear you yesterday on the text line about the London-based buyer, Mittal in particular, the Indian steel industry tycoon, and your fears about moving. There are no indications from anyone, including potential bidders, including the league, that the Seahawks would go anywhere. And the bottom line is, why don't fix what's not broken? This is a defending Super Bowl champion. We talked about yesterday. I can't remember. The Celtics sold soon after they won the NBA Finals a couple years ago, but not announced for sale 2 weeks after they won a championship like the Seahawks were. This is a really unique situation of a football operation that is not broken, that doesn't need to be fixed. And so far, the indications are business as normal on the football side of it. Up next, we'll go to baseball. The Mariners, they have a rotation decision to make. You're going to hear from Pete Woodward, the Mariners pitching coach, on the specter of perhaps a six-man rotation of starting pitchers. That's next on 93.3 KJRFM.
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10: 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Others say it's unleashing human potential. 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

0: Welcome back to the show, the Greg Bell Show with Christopher Kidd. And Christopher Kidd is traveling for a family graduation, so Travis Moger is in with us, like it's Super Bowl week again. 49451 at Tacoma Dodge text line. Do we know why the Patriots jet was at Boeing Field yesterday? I get asked this like every time it's there. No, I don't. It doesn't mean the Patriots, it doesn't mean Robert Kraft is invading it. It's, as I understand it, a Boeing-owned plane. Boeing Field, could be maintenance, could be a bunch of things. So no, I don't know the answer to that.
1: They're spying on us.
0: Yes, they're spying on the second phase of voluntary off-season workouts. They're spying on them pushing weights across the grass and renton. But no, I don't think so. 49451, the Tacoma Dodge text line. We asked the question at the start. Your Mother's Day memories, and some of you are bringing in some great ones, and those of you who have lost mothers recently at the age of stage of life that's happening, as it is with our family, then condolences and wish for great memories for you and your family around Mother's and Father's Days. It can be tough, but there's always great memories and legacies to live on. We'll read those back at 11:30. Pete Whitworth is the pitching coach for the Mariners. He's a friend of Chuck Powell's and Bucky Jacobson's and on the morning show quite a bit. He was on the morning show this morning, about a couple hours ago, from Chicago, where the Mariners are playing the Chicago White Sox. Bryce Miller was his last minor league rehabilitation outing from his side injury, his oblique injury. He pitched 5-plus innings in High A Everett on Wednesday night, would put him in line, if he gets his regular rest, to pitch again on Monday. The Mariners are in Houston to play the Trash Cans on Monday. And it makes sense that that would be the next start for Bryce Miller. It doesn't appear he needs another minor league start. So what happens when he comes back? Well, Emerson Hancock has been incredible. I've seen people listing him as a Cy Young candidate here early in the season.
1: Wow.
0: Yeah. Emerson Hancock.
1: Yeah. Who would have thought?
0: Right. He's been that good. A sub-3 ERA and taking one-hitters and no-hitters at times deeper into games. Luis Castillo doesn't have a win yet, and his ERA is above 6. So Chuck Powell asked Pete Whitworth, the Mariners pitching coach, this morning about the specter of perhaps keeping all of them in when Bryce Miller comes back with a 6-man rotation.
2: Yeah, it's a good problem to have. You walk out into your garage and you say, which one of my Lamborghinis am I going to drive today? It's a great issue to have. I don't have much more information on you other than we have 6 Lamborghinis that are fueled up. I did get to see Bryce the other night pitching Everett.
1: Yeah.
2: He is trending in the right direction. He didn't strike out as many 18-year-olds as I thought he would, but
1: yeah,
2: the stuff looked really good, and he feels really good, which is obviously the most important part coming through a rehab.
1: All right, so I got
2: you can go out there and compete, and afterwards you don't feel any

0: any pain or discomfort.
1: All right, so now I got to get creative with how I ask this, because I certainly don't want to put you in a pinch, and I don't want long pregnant pauses in our conversation. So do you have such a good group that if one of them was asked to go to the bullpen for a while of the six, that would be fine with them?
0: Yeah, they'll still pitch.
1: Okay. All right. They won't quit the team.
0: You know
1: what
0: you're
1: telling me?
0: they won't start a coup. One of the best things I've heard guys say throughout the years is that the more they realized that the number ending doesn't really matter.
1: Okay.
0: Like whether it's the first or the fourth or the sixth or the ninth, once they realize that, like, it doesn't matter what number the inning is, every inning is the same. You have to get three guys out. They're either right-handed or they're left-handed. The score doesn't matter. The time of day, like, it's, if you can boil it down to its simplest game, like, it's you versus a hitter. It's you executing pitches to get three guys out. If you can do that, it doesn't really matter. And the more they put pressure on different innings or different situations or different environments, they're just adding more to their plate that's unnecessary. So I've found that the guys that do this job the best are the guys that really simplify it down to that.
2: That's Mariners pitch coach Pete Woodworth being evasive, of course, in the answer. Chuck had a good time playing volley with him back and forth on that this morning. That was on the morning show. Yeah, it's easy to say they don't care when they come in the game, what number the inning is, after they've already gotten their contracts as starting pitchers, right? Luis Castillo is making $24 million this year as a three-time All-Star. And so, of course, he could say, well, if I come in later, then he, as a three-time All-Star with $24 million contract, would notice if he was entering games in the fifth or sixth inning as opposed to starting them.
3: It's a matter of how much he cares.
2: Yes.
3: Like, is he willing to do that?
2: 33 years old. I contend they keep him in the rotation because you may want to trade him, and your trade value would plummet if you have him as a middle reliever. Who's going to give up much for a 33-year-old guy making $24 million pitching the sixth and seventh innings only? That's my argument to a six-man rotation. Emerson Hand, go ahead.
3: You can't really shop him with the numbers he has right now, though.
2: Exactly. So what your choices are to release him and eat the money, put him in as a long reliever, and have him even if he pitches – one inning, two innings, three innings at a time, or is the long man if somebody gets shelled, his ERA is not going to go that much better on the papers in a one- or two-inning stint. It's going to take him a long time to get back under six. If you're trying to trade him, teams are just going to look at numbers, sheer numbers, not to mention wins. He didn't have any wins. This is tied for the longest stint into a season, seven starts without a win. Castillo has allowed four or more runs in five of his seven starts this season. In fact, his best start was his first one. He allowed no runs in the very first start against the Yankees. So, Emerson Hancock. Now, he was in because Bryce Miller was out to begin the season. Otherwise, he would have started in Tacoma. Well, like I said, he's been the best, most consistent starter. He's on people's Cy Young Award candidates list. He's taken one and two and zero hitters into six, seven innings. Consistently, he's been great. ERA under three. People have said there's a six-man rotation. So, bottom line is, you can't take him out. What message are you sending to him and the other pitchers? Let's take this guy out who's been our best, most consistent guy and put him back in Tacoma. I don't see how that works.
3: Can't do that.
2: And you can't put him in the bullpen, I wouldn't think. Put him in the bullpen and take out your best every fifth-day guy.
3: No.
2: So he seems to stick. People say a six-man rotation hurts the bullpen. Well, it's already hurt. They're missing their primary setup guy. Two primary set of guys, right and left. And they're both, Matt Brash and Gabe Spire are both on the injured list. Andres Munoz is nowhere near himself or anywhere near close to his form. Jose Ferrer is actually their best reliever right now, and a guy that got the save in the last game after pitching consecutive days, and that's it. Then they got guys like Simpson and dudes they've called up from Tacoma. So what if you're? I would shorten the bullpen at this point until Spire and Brash come back. And when they do come back, there's no guarantee they're going to be lights out after being out a while. So what if it hurts the bullpen? The bullpen's already hurt. I would do less reliance on the bullpen at this point and more on the six-man rotation. It does mess with the pitchers are creatures of habit, and they do their long toss 2 days after their start, and then they do this, and then they bullpen. Yeah, I know.
3: Throws the routine off a bit. Yeah.
2: Absolutely, and players are so creatures of habit because of the routine of 162 games. But the Mariners aren't the only team considering or facing this situation. The Braves, that just came through here, have six starters at the AAA, at the Major League level. Now that they brought up J.R. Ritchie from Bainbridge Island, have him a fixture. And he pitched well the other day, except for one inning that the Mariners finally got to him. So they're considering a six-man rotation. The Yankees, because they're the Yankees and can buy all the pitchers they want, are considering a six-man rotation. It's not unheard of, especially, Travis, early in the season when you're worried about pitch counts and extending guys' starts and innings. I don't know why sharing the load in early May is such a bad idea.
3: No. I haven't. Bryce hasn't shown me anything in a while. Hopefully he's going to come back and be as good as he has shown in the past. The past couple of seasons, he's been kind of disappointing to me. I think maybe you throw him into the rotation and see what happens. And if he struggles, then put him in the bullpen.
2: He'd be your odd man out?
3: I think so.
2: And even Logan Gilbert hasn't been Logan Gilbert.
3: No, he hasn't. Pretty disappointing so far. But I think his metrics are there. He's gotten a little unlucky. I think Bryce, give him a tryout in the rotation, and then
2: how many tryout? Two, three starts?
3: Maybe two. Yeah, three starts.
2: Three starts. Okay, so that takes you into June. 49451, the Tacoma Dodge text line. What would you do with Luis Castillo? Keeping in mind he's making $24 million, he's a 3-time All Star, $33 million, 33 years old, $24 million. What kind of performance would you get from him, no matter what Pete just said? What kind of performance would you give a veteran with that status and that contract if you put him in long relief or middle relief in the bullpen? It's not like he's going to be rip-roaring, can't wait to do it. These guys are competitors, want the ball. That's what they've done in all their lives to get to where they are. What would you do? Would you do a six-man rotation? Would you do Luis Castillo to the pen? Emerson Hancock to the pen? Bryce Miller on a short lease trial basis, as Travis just said. 49451, we'll read back your text at 11:30. And in some ways, it's a great problem to have, because now you have, if Miller is in fact all the way back from his side injury, six healthy pitchers, all of whom have excelled at the major league level, is a luxury. And of course, this team is built on and going to go as far as their pitching. I just think, man, with this, I don't even know why there's a discussion on whether they're going to a six-man rotation. With this bullpen the way it is, I think they absolutely should go to six-man rotation. And I don't, for how long, I don't know. But maybe until at least Spire and Brash come back and you can set up your bullpen. And the other thing it obviously does is it goes absolutely against analytics, right? You would, with your bullpen the way it is, it would behoove the bullpen, it would help them if the starters went longer, but there's all these numbers that say went third time through the order and starters. Managers today, including the one in Seattle in the front office, makes them this way, are absolutely scared to death to have starters face lineups for the third time.
3: Yeah, pitchers don't go 100 pitches anymore.
2: Right. There's like some glass ceiling you can't shatter, or the guy's going to be out for the rest of his career if he throws 101 pitches anymore. And so this would fly in the face of some of that, too, if you're going to rely more on starters to go deeper in games and more starters at the same time. But I just think the bullpen in the state that it is. Of course, you know what else would help all of this, Travis, and listeners out there? Their offense, if they could score runs.
3: Oh, the bats.
2: Yeah. So they didn't have so they had a little margin for error.
3: Sure.
2: If your pitchers give up three or four runs, you're not automatically doomed. That would help.
3: Imagine that.
2: Some consistency. Offense. So let's see if Brendan Donovan coming back from the injured list, resetting the lineup with him back at the top of it, will get them going. I mean, they weren't great guns when he was there before he got hurt, but he was their most consistent hitter. They're the only 300-plus hitter on base guy at the top of the lineup. Yeah, his third base defense has been not so great, and that somewhat of an experiment for a guy who played most of his career as a second baseman and outfielder. But he's a Gold Glove player with St. Louis a couple years ago, primarily second base. But let's see. Let's see if Brendan Donovan, who it sounds like will be back from perhaps even for tonight, the series opener get activated, will be the catalyst to reset the lineup. And then Cal Raleigh has to get going. I mean, this is absolutely not what the Mariners were counting on after the season he had last year. As I mentioned, since the side injury, he missed three games. He's 0 for 8 with 5 strikeouts in the two games as a designated hitter. When does he come back to be a catcher again? That's another thing we'll be watching on this road trip that goes to Chicago. And then after three games with the White Sox, three games with the Trash Cans in Houston starting on Monday. 49451, Tacoma Dodge text line. As we will always read back at 11:30 your text. We'll do that again in about an hour's time. Up next, today is an anniversary. Throwback Friday, Flashback Friday. Today's an anniversary of a Sonics event that was part of NBA history you may not want to remember, but it's worth looking back on for what it spawned in the Sonics franchise history. That's next on 93.3 KJRFM.
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5: We have big delays coming out of Sumner into Pacific, all due to a long-term accident right as you're approaching Ellingson. That backup starts south of 24th. We're also working with a new blocking problem in Bellevue. This is going to be on northbound 405. It is near Northeast 8th. That has you struggling from I-90. And we had an earlier blocker in Kirkland on southbound 405 at 85th. Still really heavy into Totem Lake. That's traffic.
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20: It's August 2023, a county government meeting in Pennsylvania's Lehigh Valley. A young woman, early 20s, steps up to the mic to speak.
21: My 2-month-old son was happily drinking milk from his bottle when he quickly started choking, turned blue, and went limp. My boyfriend transported our son to the changing table as I grabbed an anti-choking device and my boyfriend began assembling it. 2 pumps of the device and my son was conscious, gasping for air and coughing up milk.
20: They all went to the ER to make sure the baby was okay.
21: But upon arriving at Lehigh Valley Hospital, the diagnosis quickly became something so different.
20: One of the doctors had a theory.
21: She stated to my father and mother-in-law that we are young, first-time parents who got frustrated with our baby and violently shook him to make him stop crying, and a confession would only make things easier for us.
20: The parents were told to leave the hospital without their son, and he wouldn't come home for 7 whole months.
21: I'm a postpartum mom dealing with the grief and the trauma of my son being ripped from my arms. And I'm a mom who lost everything in less than 24 hours due to one doctor's misdiagnosis. Enough is enough.
20: And then the next person speaks. And the next one. The stories they tell form a pattern of parents walking into a Lehigh Valley hospital to get help for a child, only to leave without them. And the same doctor's name kept coming up again.
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23: From the Fox 13 Weather Center, I'm meteorologist Abia Cody. High temperatures in the mid-60s this afternoon across the greater Seattle area. Some of us battling mostly cloudy skies. Others enjoying some sun breaks. Mainly cloudy for your Saturday, Mother's Day, upper 60s.
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0: Welcome back. Travis playing some funky stuff. Greg Bell, News Tribune. Travis Moger with you on a Friday edition of the Greg Bell Show with Christopher Good. Chris has gone to a family graduation in Louisiana, college graduation. He'll be back on Monday. It's graduation season. Hats off to all those grads out there. Maybe you're headed to one here in the next couple weeks. Hats off to all of you. Congratulations, graduates and parents.
1: My daughter's graduating from preschool.
0: Yay! Hey! You put signs in the yard like preschool parents do now?
1: Yeah, class of 26. No, not for preschool.
0: No, thanks. I'm glad you drew a line there. Well, congrats to you.
1: Thank you.
0: Mom and dad and her. Speaking of school and kids, college basketball, it became official yesterday that the NCAA is going to expand from 68 to 76 teams now. This is going to make no more first four. There's going to be 12 games in the opening round. Tuesday and Wednesday, instead of just a first four, they're going to have 12 games with 24 teams, 32 at-large bids, and the rest of the field, 44 at-large bids. The rest of the field will be automatic qualifiers, 32, now that the Pac-12 is coming back in its new form next year. That's with Gonzaga and Washington State and Oregon State and whatnot. In pro basketball, yesterday was an anniversary. Maybe I should even mention it. But in the first week of 1994, I was here in Seattle. It was my first full year actually living in Seattle as an officer in the Army at Fort Lewis. The Sonics were the top seed in the NBA Western Conference that year. They had the league's best record. Those of you that were around, have been in Seattle more than a day or three, might remember this. Were you around, Travis? 1994?
1: I'm from L.A., so I grew up in L.A.
0: Okay.
1: And a Lakers fan.
0: Okay.
1: I'm sorry.
0: Well, then 95 would be more for you when the Lakers. Well, I'll get to that in a second. So, 94, the Sonics, first week of May, had the league's best record. George Karl's team, 63-19. I remember Gary Payton, Sean Kemp, Nate McMillan, Detlef Schrempf, Sam Perkins. They had Michael Cage on that team, Kendall Gill. I watched all the games, went to a lot of them. Nate McMillan. I mean, Ricky Pierce was off the bench. They were loaded. Well, they went up 2-0 on 8-seed Denver after two wins at the old Seattle Center Coliseum Arena. Before Key Arena, I mean, this is three buildings ago on the same site at Seattle Center. Then the Nuggets won two in a row in Denver to force a deciding Game 5. May 7th, 1994, this is what happened.
2: That's all they want is possession of the basketball. They don't want to give up a three. Sam Perkins shoots the two, blocked by Brian Williams, recovered by Gill. 8 seconds, Perkins batted back out. McMillan, another three, way short. That's it. Mutombo embraces the ball and the unlikely upset. One of the great upsets in NBA playoff history. The eighth seed, a team that was two games over 500 on the season. The Denver Nuggets, youngest in the NBA, have beaten the team with the best record in the NBA, the Seattle Supersonics.
0: It's Dick Enberg and NBA on NBC, the immortal Dick Enberg, speaking of Southern California. But that was the first time, everyone remembers the combo cradling the ball between his hands, lying on his back at the Center Coliseum Arena in Seattle Center. First time an 8 seed in NBA history beat a 1 seed in a playoff series. And the city, Travis, was just stunned. Just stunned.
1: I'm sure, yeah.
0: Because the Sonics were back, man. This was the first time since they won in 79 that they were going to go to the finals and number 1 seed and home court advantage. And they lost in the first round to Mutombo and the Nuggets, as Dick Enberg just said, they were 2 games over .500 that year. The Sonics were 44 games over .500 that year.
1: Yeah.
0: And the Sonics lost, the first one to lose to an 8 in the first round, losing 3 straight. That was the last game in the history of the Seattle Center Coliseum, as it was, because then after that, they rebuilt it into Key Arena, dug it out, made it steep, and for a season after that, while Key Arena was getting built, those of you who were around, remember where they played? The Tacoma Dome. That happened. I bought season tickets when I was a lieutenant at Fort Lewis. We lived in Federal Way with two other lieutenants in a house rented there on Dash Point. And we bought some doctor on Pill Hill in Seattle his season tickets because he didn't want to drive from Seattle to Tacoma. So he sold his tickets for just one season, and we bought them because we were already halfway there in Federal Way, or more than halfway. So we bought season tickets. So what happens? George Karl and the Sonics won 57 games the following season. They were second in the West, the number two seed. I'll never forget the Sonic. We had season tickets, so we had rights to buy playoff tickets, and we did. And back then it was paper tickets, and they sent the entire postseason ahead of time.
1: Right.
0: So we had sheets of, we had the NBA Finals, yeah, the 1995 NBA Finals tickets in our house. And we're like, this is great. We're 24 years old. This is hot. Wow, that doctor was stupid for selling his tickets. What happened? Eldon Campbell and the Los Angeles Lakers, the seventh seed, a barely 500 team, beat the Sonics that year in the first round. Yeah, if you remember that series.
1: Yeah, yeah.
0: The lights went out in the Tacoma Dome in one of the, I think it was game two. It was a power outage because it was really hot in that May day in Tacoma. The Tacoma Dome for the Sonics was an experience I should talk about someday. It was weird. Really weird. Really loud, but really weird to have Sonics in the Tacoma Dome. But then they lost that. But then all of that begat the 95-96 season, and those of you around know what happened there. Brand new Key Arena. The Sonics won 64 games, number one seed again. They stormed through the Kings and the Rockets. They beat Stockton, Malone, and the Jazz in seven games in the Western Conference Finals. Then they ran into Michael Jordan and the Bulls in the Finals, and this town was off the hook for the Finals. Jordan and the Bulls coming to Seattle. Yeah. The Sonics fell behind 3-0 in the series. They won the last two in Key Arena to make it 3-2, and they had the Bulls. They were leading the Bulls late in Game 6 in Chicago, and they ended up losing that game. I think it was an old Chicago stadium at the time, right before that arena closed to the United Center. But, yeah, the Bulls, Jordan, the irrepressible Jordan, they ended up winning in six games. But Karl and the Sonics never made it back to the Western Conference Finals after that finals run to the Bulls. By the end of the 98 season, Karl was gone. Paul Westphal came in. The team broke up. And then 10 years later, they were the Oklahoma City Thunder. And so it goes. Why do I bring all this sordid history back up? Well, this week, Samantha Holloway formally put in her hat in the ring to be the new owner of the new Sonics to come back when the NBA eventually gets around to voting on expansion to Seattle and Las Vegas, hopefully in a couple of years' time, 2028. That's your Friday flashback. I know it's probably a bad flashback.
1: Painful for many.
0: Painful for those of us who've been around Seattle for more than a day. Up next, we'll go back to the Mariners, to Chicago. Gary Hill Jr., Mariners broadcaster on the radio side, is going to be in Comiskey Park for the series. He's going to be on your radio next. 11:30, we'll read back your text. 11:45, Ian Furness will join us. 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
0: 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Choose chill. Gary Hill Jr. from Chicago talking about the Mariners. Coming up right after the headlines, the Mariners play a three-game series in Chicago starting tonight against the White Sox. Emerson Hancock at 4:40, first pitch. Brendan Donovan expected to join the team in Chicago today. Likely will be activated from the injured list to play in this series, likely back at third base and likely the leadoff hitter again. The Seahawks sale is attracting a, quote, soft buyer's market, ESPN's Seth Wickersham reports this morning. 93.7 FM Sports Radio in Pittsburgh reporting Aaron Rodgers was to fly into their city tonight. Last night, actually, and expect the Steelers to sign Aaron Rodgers again to be their quarterback for 2026. The NFL has reached a 7-year collective bargaining agreement with the NFL Referees Association through the 2032 season. The current CBA expired at the end of this month. The Sounders host San Diego tomorrow night at the stadium in Soto, 7:30 broadcast right here on your home of the Sounders, 93.3 KJR. The 30th WNBA season begins today. The Storm has their opener at home tonight. Golden State's coming to Climate Pledge Arena before the Storm have to get on a plane and play Connecticut in Connecticut on Sunday. NBA playoffs tonight, the Knicks at the Sixers, with the Knicks up 3-0 in that series. Spurs at Timberwolves in the Western Conference semifinals tied 1-1. Last night, the Thunder pulled away late to beat the Lakers, take a 2-0 series lead with Game 3 tomorrow night in Los Angeles. Detroit won at home over Cleveland for a 2-0 series lead with Game 3 in Cleveland tomorrow. Stanley Cup playoffs tonight. Montreal is at Buffalo. Sabres lead that series 1-0. In the West semifinals, Vegas is at Anaheim with the series tied at 1. Last night, the Carolina Panthers won their 7th consecutive game to start the playoffs, 4-1 at Philadelphia. They have a 3-0 series lead trying to get to the Eastern Conference Finals. Your keyword this hour to win $1,000 in our Grand Slam cash giveaway is Rich, R-I-C-H. Enter that at 933KGR.com. Now on the phone from Chicago, we're going to get him in and out because he's got a bus to catch to Comiskey Park. I'm going to keep calling it Comiskey Park, Gary. Gary Hill Jr., great friend of ours, on the road with the Mariners here on 93.3 KJRFM. Hello, sir.
18: Hey. You can call it Comiskey all you want.
0: Thank
18: That's
0: you.
18: That's fine.
0: Thank you. Whatever they call it now. Although, I don't like the new park compared to the old one, but the old one was a dump, so they had to fix it. But, yeah, it's... So, the question of the day, you know I'm going to ask you, the six-man rotation, Spector, with Bryce Miller coming back, how do you think this plays out? And could you foresee Luis Castillo being a good soldier, saying, yeah, okay, I'll go to the bullpen because Emerson Hancock has been pitching so well? Or how do you see this really shaking out?
18: Yeah, it's a great question at this point because, you know, I always think these situations always kind of resolve themselves with injury or something along the way. Mm-hmm. And we're on the precipice now, though, because Miller's looked great. And clearly, given his track record, you want that in the rotation, but you can't take Hancock out of the rotation. He's been one of the best pitchers in baseball
0: right.
18: so far this year. You know, looking over his stuff so far this year, and I think the most important thing about Hancock, the results aren't fluky because what he's doing has led to the results in that, like his strikeout rate, it's better than Paul Skeens. That's where his strikeout rate is. And one of the things I like to look at strikeout rate minus walk rate. It's really simplistic, but if you're a starting pitcher and you strike out a bunch of guys and you don't walk a bunch of guys, you're going to be pretty good. And he has the fourth highest K minus walk rate in baseball. And the guys surrounding him, like he's just behind DeGrom. He's just ahead of Skeens, right? What he's doing is leading to the results. This isn't like, wow, he's just getting hit hard and they're making plays. This is legit. What now, can he continue at this rate? That's the question. But what he has done so far is legit. And I feel like you have to keep that in the rotation. So I think six man is, I've always thought six-man was an option at some point anyway, because I think if you're the Mariners, you know, given where they are, this isn't going to be part of the conversation. This is just me looking at things and how things play out. Innings, if you get to playing a week, 2 weeks, a month past the regular season, like where will the innings be for Kirby, who's already among the leaders, and Gilbert, who's already among the leaders? That was never a conversation last year in the Mariners' run because those guys were hurt early. And by the time they came back, you know, they had complete runway with innings. So I didn't think I thought six-man was a possibility at some point this season anyway, and maybe now is the right time. Because I also think that Castile has earned the right to try and figure it out. And I thought his last start was certainly a step in the right direction. And we've seen it this year. Like, he pitched great against the Yankees earlier this season.
0: Right.
18: So, and there's also the other complicating part of this, too, is you're missing a couple of key guys in the bullpen. Mm-hmm. And I guess you could ask yourself, hey, could somebody cover that spot in late innings for a couple weeks before you can get Brash and Spire back? I think that's also the complicating question that I don't have the answer to that, but maybe one of those guys is the answer for at least a couple weeks. I don't know.
0: Gary Hill Jr. joining us from Chicago, where he's on the Mariners road trip to broadcast their games this weekend, and then starting in Houston with a three-game series against the Trash Cans beginning on Monday. Gary, you know baseball players from being around them every day, what creatures of habit and routine they are. If you went to a six-man rotation, how jumbling would that be to the starting pitcher's just psyche of repetition and routine and long toss 2 days after a start and bullpen set, all the whole routine they go through between starts being altered by having 5 days rest instead of four?
18: Yeah, I don't think it would change all that much because it's already kind of like that given off days sprinkled in. So guys kind of go back and forth between full rest and an extra day of rest all the time anyway. And the Mariners have always tried, especially with you look at Wu last year and what they tried to do. They always tried to give him an extra day anyway when they could. So I think it's something they could adjust to pretty cleanly. In fact, I think it's kind of funny to look at the numbers the last couple of years for guys on normal rest and with an extra day rest. For the most part, the numbers are better with the extra day. So I'm kind of curious if they went to a six-man just experimentally what that would look like in terms of numbers. Like, it is one thing. There also is the argument, hey, your Wu is pitching one less time, right? Because there's an extra guy in between, and you want him pitching as much as possible. So I certainly understand both sides of it, which is why I think this is a very complicated question. I don't think the answer is really straightforward at this point.
0: And is it also, because it's early May, do you think that maybe lends itself to doing it then, say, if it was August or September when you were narrowing your list of pitchers trying to get to a pennant?
18: Sure. And then, I also think context is super important when you talk about that too. If it's August and you're eight games up in the division, six man would be great. If you're trying to chase somebody down and you're two games back, like you're trying to throw your guys out as much as possible to climb into that position. So I think that is certainly a factor too. And I think context is really important right now because despite how the Mariners have gone so far, a couple games under 500, the division has certainly not gone anywhere.
0: No.
18: In fact, you can say that about the American League in general. So all the goals the Mariners had at the beginning of the season, it's all right there. I mean, the division is right there for the Mariners. We could talk after this road trip and the Mariners could be a couple games up on the A's in the division. They're a week away from things are settled, things are feeling better, back at the top, you know, that sort of thing. And this feels like an opportunity road trip for the Mariners in that regard, because Chicago, although they are better than they've been the last couple of years, that might not be saying a ton because they've been pretty bad the last couple of years. So they won't be a pushover. But that four-gamer in Houston is a real opportunity as well, because you kind of listen to people talk around the Astros right now. They're talking about this homestand with the Mariners and Rangers as a season-defining homestand already, because that's how poorly things have gone in Houston. So it feels like an opportunity for the Mariners to really put a nice string together coming off of the series win against Atlanta, but also land a big blow against a division foe.
0: And then they come home, they play the Padres, who are rolling, or have been rolling most of the season anyway. Then they get the White Sox again at home, and then they go to Kansas City and to Sacramento to play the A's. Mm-hmm. So you're right. There's an opportunity here for sure. Gary Hill Jr. joining us from Chicago. About what you just said, do you think the Mariners feel that? The players in the clubhouse believe the same thing, that they're a five-game winning streak from first place and that this division is so ripe to be had?
18: Yeah, I think they've been confident the whole time. I think they feel like they're a better team than how they've played so far this season. I mean, I think everyone's kind of frustrated about how things have gone so far. And I think the frustrating thing for me looking at it is they had a great road trip last time coming home to Kansas City. And it felt like, okay, here they go. And then they lost a couple of winnable games, right? You know, Wu has a bad start against Kansas City in game one. They might make a bunch of mistakes in game two. You know, it feels like it's funny because you kind of look back at that series. You take those two games, you win the series against Atlanta. It feels like an extended stretch of good baseball, but that's not what happened in the Kansas City series. So they kind of started over against Atlanta. But, yeah, I still think they believe they're a very good team, and I think they have a lot of confidence. They just don't feel like they play their their best baseball yet. I don't think they have played their best baseball yet. So I think they're a very confident group, and they should be. They should be a confident group because they're a good team.
0: Gary, a couple roster house cleaning things. Is it pretty much a fait accompli that Bryce Miller comes back and starts that on Monday on his normal turn in Houston?
18: I don't know. That's a good question. I don't know. I don't know how that will work. I'm guessing that will probably be it, but I don't know. I don't want to say because I'm not sure. I haven't had any conversations with anyone about how that will play out.
0: And Brendan Donovan, I believe, is in Chicago with the team. Is that right? Or if you know.
18: Yeah. I've not laid eyes on him yet. I'm going to the ballpark right after this, but I think that is the thing we can all assume, which that's going to be great for the Mariners. He's been badly missed, I think, at the top of the lineup for the Mariners. And I feel like we have not seen the offense yet intact because he was really hitting early in the season, getting on base, but the middle of the order struggled so much. And then, you know, we've seen Naylor get it going and Julio's been better, but we haven't seen it intact and altogether. And JP missed the beginning of the season. So I feel like this is going to be the first time we get to see that. And I just think he's going to make a huge difference at the top, setting the table. And then the domino effect, moving JP to the bottom, I think is going to really help that as well. It makes the lineup so much longer than it's been. So I'm looking forward to him being back at the top because I think he's a real difference maker.
0: Yeah, I agree with you there. Gary, Cal Raleigh, we knew the side injury, the three days back from missing that, I should say, two games back from that. He's 0-for-8 with 5 strikeouts in those 2 games. He's yet to come back to catcher. Are you expecting it to look like he's going to catch on any time of this road trip? And would he possibly move down or just move the lineup around to put him in a different spot to try to get him going? What do you think is going to happen there? Just ride it out the way it is.
18: Yeah, he looked like a guy that had missed a few days the last 2 games, I thought. And for a guy that doesn't miss a few days, right?
0: Right.
18: I mean, you know, he's a guy that essentially plays every single game. And so he's not accustomed to missing 3 games in a row. And so that's kind of what it felt like to me. Like he missed the balls over the plate that I don't think he would normally miss. I think the good thing, like the thing you were really hoping you wouldn't see is like take a swing and then grab the side, something like that. We never saw that, which is great. I'm really curious to your question about what the roster move is going to be today when assuming Donovan's added, because I think that's going to answer your question.
0: Right.
18: Because if they move Pareda off the roster, for example, it means, yeah, Cal's going to start catching,
0: right,
18: and they'll have 2 catchers back on the roster. If they move somebody else off the roster for Donovan and they keep 3 catchers, I think that answers your question the other way. That would tell me that he's going to DH quite a bit moving forward, which I think is an option. I think the key is as much as he brings you behind the plate and working with the pitching staff, which he brings you a ton, clearly, the bat is really important to the Mariners. And getting Cal back to being Cal is really important to the Mariners. So if that takes nursing this along and having 3 catchers on the roster, I think that is well worth it. I think that it makes it difficult, I think, because it leaves you, you know, they played the last couple of games really without a backup infielder.
0: Right.
18: You know, I guess Connor Joe was kind of the emergency guy, or maybe Mitch Garver was the emergency guy at third base. You know, they played the last couple of games like that. They would have to, with Donovan coming back, they'll have a little more flexibility in that way. But I think it's worth that going through that if that's what it takes to make sure Cal is healthy in the long term. So I'm as anxious as everyone to see what the move is today, because I think that's going to tell us where Cal is at moving forward.
0: Great point. Talking about Brendan Donovan coming back to the Mariners, likely what we're expecting, the roster move to come today before the 4:40 first pitch that Gary Hill Jr. will be calling on the Mariners radio network. Gary, I know you got to catch a bus to the park. I don't want you to ride the L or take an Uber, so I'll let you go. I've done the L to the south side of Chicago. It's not an easy, fun trip, but thanks a lot for...
18: Yeah, I appreciate you looking out for me. Thanks so much.
0: Yeah,
18: we'll talk again soon.
0: The least I could do. Have a great week. Have a great trip. Thanks, Gary. Gary Hill Jr., the Mariners broadcaster in Chicago. Yeah, I've the L through the... from downtown Chicago to Comiskey Park is a very interesting adventure. It's the subway system in Chicago. But he's there for 3 days, and then the Mariners go Monday. And Gary's saying that the expectation around the team, Brendan Donovan joining the team in Chicago with the expectation that he'll be activated to play today. And his good point is, if they send down the third catcher, Breda, then that means Kyle Raleigh's probably catching, or at least getting back to catching after his injury in the side. If they keep Breda, don't send him to Tacoma, that's an indication that Raleigh is still going to stay in DH, and perhaps he's not fully healthy, and that today's roster move may signal that. Travis, when we talk every week, we talk to Gary. He still has this. He represents with the players in the clubhouse that they're confident that they and the division is absolutely there to take. And he hasn't wavered in that at all. And it's only May, but it's got to be decent for. I know he's paid by the Mariners, but he's been consistent in that regard. And that's got to be good for Mariner fans to hear.
1: Yeah, definitely. I mean, it's good that the morale there is strong, and that, you know, they feel that the division is theirs. Is, I mean, it, they should feel that it's up for grabs.
0: It is.
1: So they just need to, you know, get some bats on balls, get the offense going. I think they'll be good.
0: You think? I say, Chris and I have this all the time, what color flag it is, and nowhere does it get near red unless it's post All-Star break or even end of July if it's still like this, I think.
1: Oh yeah, I mean, it's still so early in the season. We were talking about this, like, in, after a couple weeks, like, should we be worried? Are the Mariners doomed? And, like, we're still early season. It's, you know, we have a lot of games to play.
0: I know it's not time to, at May 8th, to look at the standings, but the standings gave great context in this case to what we're talking about. 19-18 leads the division. The A's are 19-18. The Mariners are 18-20. That's only a game and a half.
1: Yeah.
0: I mean, that's a weekend that... And as Gary Hill Jr. just told us, this weekend against Chicago could be that weekend to start making a move. And then you got the Trash Cans, and their pitching staff is just in disarray.
1: Yeah, pretty awful.
0: Yeah. And so the Trash Cans are back to three back of the Mariners, back tied for last place with the Angels at 15-23. We mentioned this the other day. There are only two teams, that are anywhere nearly way above 500 in the American League. They're both in the East. The Yankees and the Rays are plus 14 and plus 13 above 500. Everybody else is one game over 500 or worse. The best record in the American League Central, Cleveland, one game over 500. In the West, the best is that the A's are one game over 500. That's it. So nobody's going anywhere.
1: Yeah.
0: That's got to give
1: no some, reason to panic.
0: No reason to panic. Just keep going for bobbleheads and fireworks and enjoy the beautiful weather. It'll be all right, but it's July or August, I'd say. Up next, your chance to be a part of the show, as it is every day at 11:30, the Tacoma Dodge text line, 49451. We have some great Mother's Day memories and remembrances. If you have any you'd like to share, read them on the air. I hope you can be with your mother, or if you're a mother out there, hats off to you for doing what you do. 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

0: must be found.
1: If you're hearing this, you should be concerned about the Asian longhorned beetle, an invasive species that's destroying our trees. But you can help. Look for the signs and help stop the beetle.
0: Look up, look down, look around, look up, look down, look around. In the trees and on the ground, 'cause the ALB must be found.
1: Some signs of the ALB are dime-sized holes on tree trunks, a sawdust-like material called frass, and the beetle itself, with a long black body and white spots.

0: it's good to be with Travis again. Like I said, it's like Super Bowl week again. We did those shows, but yep, this is a new show, 10 to noon, and I am very appreciative of the support, and thanks. It's fun.
1: Yeah, we love having you, Greg.
0: Appreciate that, man. Thanks. It's good to be back. Do you know what time it is? The music? 49451, the Tacoma Dodge text line, your chance to be a part of the show. You have anything, Travis, that jumps out to you? I got a couple things.
1: Good question.
0: Well, I'll tell you, we'll start with, it's pretty funny from Nick in the 206. Why would you play that replay of Mutombo and the Nuggets beating the Sonics?
1: Fair question.
0: Yeah, I hear you. Nick says, worst Seattle sports moment until Super Bowl interception, Malcolm Butler. Yeah, I only played it for context to those who aren't in Seattle to understand. First of all, yeah, we did have an NBA team, and yeah, it was pretty damn good. And that year, they were the number one seed. And how a couple seasons of just bitter disappointment spawned the greatest of that post-1979 World Championship Sonics, I should say. I was going to say the greatest season in Sonics history when they were 64 wins and went to the NBA Finals against Jordan's Bulls. Another tech line person brought up, and I can find it somewhere, the 206, and we missed that opportunity while Jordan was playing baseball. That's a great point. 1994, yeah. When the Sonics were the number one seed, Michael Jordan was in Birmingham, Alabama, playing for the Barons at Double-A baseball. He had quit the NBA, and that was the Sonics window right there. Then when they finally did not get beat in the first round of the playoffs and make the NBA Finals 2 years later, Jordan was back.
1: Yep.
0: The baseball was
1: just
0: over.
1: In time.
0: Yeah. So that is a great point. We asked at the top of the show your favorite Mother's Day memories, and we have a couple. 360, more than a couple, actually. 360 says, my birthday is Sunday. Was a commercial fisherman, 37 years in the Bering Sea, commercial fisheries. The best Mother's Day ever was when I made it home from sea to celebrate with my mom. She's been gone since 2013, but I always think of our Mother's Day adventures. That's really cool. Thanks for sharing that.
1: Very cool.
0: Yeah, that's great. And if you have memories like that, it's always so worth it. That if you make an effort, or I fly back to Detroit and see my mom, every time I do it, I'm like, wow, I need to do this more often. Even that now, it's more for me than for her. But 206, I should say. Lost my mom last month after a short, out-of-the-blue cancer diagnosis, so this one's going to be tough. Thanks for the memories. The best was Emerald Downs. You haven't lived until you've enjoyed a red beer under the sun, watching the ponies with $2 on every race. That's great. And our condolences. Losing a parent is, that's hard.
1: Really
0: and
1: tough, yeah.
0: It's not like you can practice that stuff. Happy Mother's Day again to all of you out there. And if you're a mother, or you have a mother and you're fortunate enough to be near your mother and your mother's still living and you can be with her, enjoy it. It's a great time. And yeah, that's really cool.
1: Here's one from the 253 going back to the AL West. The AL West is a garbage division. Being 18 and 20 games overall and 8-8 in the division just shows how bad this team is. They have the talent, but they are bad in terms of baseball IQ. They make plays that you wouldn't see from high school teams.
0: There's
1: a little harsh.
0: There is some truth to that.
1: But yeah.
0: There is some truth to that. Running on a 2-2 pitch with the bases loaded, thinking it's 3-2, like Randy Rosarina did on the last homestand. Yes, yeah. You wouldn't see a high school team do that.
1: They need to also get better with their challenges, I think, or use them. I feel like they're being very hesitant with the ABS challenges.
0: Yeah. Or you could be like the Braves catcher the other day and use them both in the first top of the first inning.
1: Yeah.
0: You see that?
1: Yeah.
0: Within the first 10 pitches, they were out of
1: them.
0: And
1: got them wrong. Yeah.
0: Now, this is really nice from the 253. Well, Greg, another week and your show still sucks. LOL. But it's gotten a little better. LAMO. Happy Mother's Day to your family and have a great weekend. People are...
1: I'm hoping that was maybe a little sarcastic, you know, a little ribbing.
0: There's an axiom in life of you can think, you don't have to say everything you think. But
1: I do that with my son all the time because he'll just say something to someone that is not necessarily nice, and
0: but
1: he doesn't
0: how old
1: realize
0: is he?
1: It. He's 8.
0: Right. Thank you.
1: And I'll be like, you know what, Milo, you don't have to say everything you think, and if it's not nice, maybe keep it to yourself.
0: Well, he doesn't have his frontal cortex
1: not fully developed.

0: yet.
1: That's okay.
0: No. Eight.
1: I don't think this guy's or gal's 8 years old texting me that, but okay. Well, you never Hats know. Off to you. Have a great weekend, too. I hate your guts. You're absolutely horrible. Have a great weekend.
0: I like you're taking the high road, Greg. That's, you know,
1: whatever.
0: That's why we love you.
1: Appreciate it. 253, Greg, not only was Jordan gone, we owned the Rockets during those years, and they won the championships twice, I believe. Yeah, during the regular season, that's true. 360, McMillan was hurt against the Bulls. I believe he didn't play the first two games. Healthy McMillan, that series is different. But yes, the year they were upset by the Nuggets was the year they should have won it. Yeah, they should have won it all. 206, hey, Travis knows to play the porn music background to the text portion. Chris and I have a running joke that this sounds like Boogie Nights on the radio.
0: It does.
1: A listener in our first go-around said, is that porn music?
0: I was told, play the porn music at the 11:30 block.
1: I don't know where Chris found this music, but 253, Mariners, the AOS is a garbage division. Being 18-20 overall, 8-8 in the division just shows how bad this team is. They have the talent, but they are bad in terms of baseball. Oh, I think you already read that.
0: I did read that, yeah.
1: Sorry. I'm like,
0: I mean, it's worth repeating.
1: It bears repeating. Oh, man.
0: Here's one, Steven in the 425. I think the six-man rotation makes the most sense to save the arms come playoff time. Oh, it just refreshed. A much bigger note, I think, is we can please move Julio to the two-hole, Naylor to the three-hole, move Cal to the four-hole with Donovan leading off.
1: Ah, I was hinting at that with Gary Hill Jr. last segment about what they move Raleigh down, perhaps, from two. Two's great if you're hitting home runs and getting on base all the time, but yeah. When you're not...
0: it's kind of hurting the team.
1: It is hurting the team to get extra at-bats like that. Let's see. 206, I will admit, that Bulls team was the best team ever constructed, but we beat them three times that year. We're talking 95-96 season. We weren't too far behind them. Maybe that Sonics team was the second best ever. I'd put them up against any team other than that Bulls team that beat us for the championship. I agree. They were loaded. Those were fun. Silky smooth, Sam Perkins shooting threes, and Shrimp, and Kemp, and Gary Payton. In the old Seattle Center Coliseum, when I first got stationed at Fort Lewis as a second lieutenant out of West Point, I went up to I'll never forget it. It was in January. It was raining. I went up and bought a scalp ticket for like $15 to see the Knicks and the Sonics at the old Seattle Center Coliseum in 93, early 94, probably January 94. And Sean Kemp took off from the right wing and dunked over damn near half the entire Knicks lineup on the floor. And I thought the roof was going to come down. It was so loud in there.
0: Yeah.
1: The old Coliseum building was just so loud. And I mean, I'd never been to a Sonics game before. The old See First Bank advertisements on the side boards of the side of the court and center court. And I that moment is etched in my mind. As I could not believe, I said, wow, this is an incredible sporting experience. This building, this loud for an NBA regular season game. It was like I said, January against the Knicks. It was so loud in there. And then Key Arena, and you can rip Key Arena, and everyone did, and the concourses was narrow and parking. But man, it was loud. That season that they went to the NBA Finals was just off the hook. And I can remember Marv Albert and Bob Costas and NBC's crew that flew out here for those finals games could not get over. They kept talking about how loud that building was in 95-96 season for the Sonics when they were going all the way to the NBA Finals.
0: Well, Seattle fans have been known to get loud.
1: For all the national narrative about this is not a basketball town and the Sonics were... That's absolute trash. This is absolutely a basketball area. They supported the Sonics. This team won an NBA championship in 1979. Only when Howard Schultz sold them literally to carpetbaggers and they just carpetbagged the team and made it unwatchable. And then all of a sudden, Key Arena, no one wants to go there. Well, the team sucked and they had new ownership and then they left. And then the narrative is that Seattle didn't support the Sonics. That's absolutely false. And anyway, it's ridiculous. And Key Arena, it didn't have the suites and all that, but it was a fine look. You were close to the court. The seats were pretty close to the court. You were in there.
0: I went to the last season the Sonics were here. I went to some games,
1: And I thought it was an outstanding place to watch a game.
0: Yeah.
1: I saw some
0: it was very
1: games.
0: Intimate. It did feel very close to the court.
1: Yeah, really loud. And yeah, revisionist history. Anyone who's here in those times know what I'm talking about. But yeah.
0: I just hope that when they come back, that the NBA hasn't lost too many of the local fans because of what happened with the Sonics, you know, 20 years ago.
1: No, I get it. There is an anti-NBA sentiment for sure. Well earned with what the league did to us in 2008. At the beginning of the week, I think the best thing we did on this show all week was talking about coaching at the youth sports and high school level and the epidemic, really, of overbearing and entitled parents who are driving coaches out. Now, I also wanted to clarify, and I think I tried to during that show, not all coaches are like top-notch, first-rate, and short of criticism. And a lot of, there are problems with coaches, especially when they aren't affiliated with. I come from a state where you had to be a teacher at the school to coach at the school. But now there's so few people that want to coach that most places have relaxed that. And I know out here in Washington and in California where I lived before here, the Bay Area, that's not a rule. And people just off the street often coaching that weren't qualified to. But anyway, one of the best things we did this week was talk about this. And the 425 is revisiting this here on the text line today. The problem with high school athletics is principals and superintendents. 90% do not back their coaches. The young parents observe parents whose athletes are ahead of them getting their way with administrators. It's a vicious cycle for coaches. I agree, and I think a lot of that goes back to what I just mentioned, that coaches for high school and junior high athletics are not teachers at the school. So the administrators don't have a relationship with them.
0: Right.
1: Principals, and because they have to field or want to field teams, they end up settling for someone they don't have a relationship with just because those are the only coaches they can find. It is a vicious cycle because parents and administrators often treat coaches poorly, so the coaches don't want to do it. And then coaches don't want to do it because they don't have a relationship with the administrators or the principals. When you're a teacher in Ohio, you had to be a teacher, and that's all we knew. We'd seen them in lunch. We'd see them in class. We'd see them in the hallway. And the administrators, the principals, they had a relationship because they were school employees. They'd been vetted. Who knows what you get now from some coaches because they're so desperate to just hire someone.
0: Right.
1: In some areas, they can't find people to coach. And that also degrades the whole experience. But again, that is also separate from the fact of parents who are driving out coaches who absolutely should be there and then get railroaded out because parents don't like that their kid didn't play or that you lose 5 games in a row and you're fired or whatever.
0: Yeah, it's kids playing. The parents that get all, you know, fired up from their 12-year-old playing baseball, it boggles my mind.
1: Well, that too. There's that too. 206, dude, Doe Bay is amazing. You have to go to the Doe Bay Cafe. I spent about 10 summers doing a music festival there. I've been to the Doe Bay Cafe and eaten on the deck overlooking the water there. And it's
0: gorgeous. Yeah.
1: Oh, it's fantastic, man. An evening meal or a brunch even. Oh, yes, we will do brunch. We'll probably do dinner at the Doe Bay Cafe when we're at the beachside yurt we're headed to. We got a yurt just in case it was going to rain, but now we don't really need the yurt.
0: No, but yeah. Good to have it.
1: Yeah. The yurt. Anyone done yurt camping before? It's unique. It's a very Northwest thing.
0: Yeah.
1: I like it, but it's different. Ian Furness is right outside the door. He's going to join me next before his show starts on 93.3 KJRFM.
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30: The Mariners open a weekend set against the White Sox tonight in Chicago. Emerson Hancock on the bump for Seattle. Mariners have dropped four of their last six games. The Storm open the regular season tonight against the Valkyries at home. Stanley Cup playoffs. The Hurricanes beat the Flyers 4-1. Take a commanding 3-0 lead in their second round series. I'm Ronta Moss.
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1: Welcome back to Greg Bell. Today, because he's in Louisiana for his sister's graduation from college, Travis Moger has been in with me, and we've been having fun talking about the Seahawks. Seth Wickersham of ESPN reporting that there's a, quote, soft interest in their sale. And spoke about how that may not be a bad thing. There's no
16: What's a soft interest in a sale? What does that mean? Like there's not a lot of people lining up.
1: That there aren't a lot of $10 billion checks.
16: So just the two groups we heard yesterday maybe are just fishing right now?
1: That's what the ESPN report implies. This is Ian Furness, the mayor of Maple Valley, whose show comes up next.
16: That's interesting.
1: Yes, there's a soft market. But as I pointed out, there's no timeline. There's no rush for Jody Allen and the estate to find a buyer.
16: No, not at all. Yeah, that is interesting, though, that the defending Super Bowl champions in a good market, in a league that every team, not only does every team make money, every team appreciates every year. I mean, it's the best investment probably of any sports property you can get as an NFL team, right?
1: Yep. They print money.
16: Especially when you already have the stadium. And really, they've done renovations enough on the stadium. Really, there's not much more you can do to that stadium, right? Like the stuff they did in the south end zone and all. Like there's nothing you're not going to rebuild or do anything like that. So there's no huge investment in that regard. That's a great investment. So for that to be a soft market, maybe, God, could it be that the market is softening all the way around in sports?
1: Could be. And in this town, you got a $6 or $8 billion price tag sitting out there on the Sonics.
16: Yeah. I'm hearing more and more closer to six than
1: is it six?
16: Stupid numbers that get thrown around there. Yeah. I just, at some point, it doesn't pencil out for anybody.
1: Yeah.
16: Just doesn't. Right. Yeah. So, maybe things are softening up a little bit. Interesting.
1: Yeah. So, again, there's no timetable that Jody Allen has to buy it. And the league, of course, wants to get it done sooner than later so they can reset franchise valuations. But Jody Allen has no impetus to take anything but the best deal.
16: But great, yeah. And that part of the equation, reset the franchise evaluations, they want to do that so everybody kind of knows where they stand in case somebody else wants to sell, right?
1: Correct.
16: But they're not going to want to go backwards or stay static. What did the Commanders sell for?
1: $6.05 billion. And so it'll go above that or else they won't sell. The NFL will make sure that there won't set a precedent of a sale.
16: What do you
1: sale
16: think the low end would be? If it's six,
1: seven, eight,
16: seven or eight,
1: they'll keep above six or else they won't sell.
16: Right. Do you think it has to hit eight? Do you think it'd be seven-ish?
1: I don't think it has to hit eight. No, yeah. I think it has to be seven or above so that it can stay above the last sale.
16: Doesn't that just, if we want to use, and this is just the dumbest thing in the world that I'm going to say, common sense, in this world, but if we were to use that in some way, wouldn't we think, like, in what world would it make sense for an NBA expansion franchise without the same level of revenue streams and all that, even though the NBA is good with the media, to sell for more than that?
1: No.
16: Like, it just doesn't make sense.
1: No.
16: Not when the last franchise sold for four, the Blazers.
1: Right.
0: You know, I know they got issues with building and all that kind of stuff, but they really don't. I mean, they're gonna renovate that, so as long as Dundon doesn't up and go.
1: Yeah,
0: you know, their lease is the exact same tenure of lease left as when Clayton Bennett bought the Sonics.
1: Oh, great!
0: 3 years.
1: Thanks for bringing that up.
0: Mm-hmm.
1: Is Portland gonna buy out the rest of the deal?
0: Well, you know what I heard? I heard Witz yesterday with Softy and Fane saying no chance, and then I heard Canzano 2 weeks ago say 30% chance. So I don't think there's such a thing as no chance, but. I think just Dundon's. I just can't believe the NBA brought him into the club. I can't fathom that. Makes no sense to me.
1: It, just because he had money? I mean, do they not vet these people?
0: Carolina people
1: will tell you they run the hockey team poorly.
0: I bring it up all the time. Why do we have the best play-by-play guy in the NHL here in John Forslund? Because that guy is cheap. And he decided he wanted to combine the broadcasts.
1: That guy meaning Dundon, not John Ford.
0: Not Johnny, no. he wanted to combine the broadcasts, and instead of having John do a simulcast, Calabro style, like back in the day, which is still bad broadcasting, because one of the products, radio, will take a back seat. But instead of doing that, he said, no, we're going to bump up the radio guy, pay him far less, and here we are. Like, and they're going to do the same thing with the Blazers, you know. So
1: 206 text line said, could it be Washington, tax, politics, and crime? I'll let you handle that.
0: Well, listen, the millionaire's tax is no joke. Schneider's talked about it.
1: He has, but my point is, if you're paying billions of dollars for a team, you're not worried about a tax, a 10% tax, because everywhere else you've made your money, you've been taxed.
0: Right. Depends on where your residency is, though, right?
1: Right. They probably live in...
0: Yeah, because the jock tax, does the jock tax kick in if a guy's here and there? I don't know.
1: The jock tax even applies to players who... On visiting teams,
0: right?
1: Play
0: so,
1: in
0: does
1: Seattle.
0: It apply to an owner? His income, probably.
1: It probably would on the income made in the state.
0: Yeah,
1: his personal income wherever he lives, no. But yeah,
0: but if his personal income is tied to the Seahawks, yeah. I truly believe that is, and I'm with Schneider because one of the things we getting people to come here as free agents is hard. Baseball team will tell you that. Hockey team will tell you that. And Schneider's been able to get some guys, but not everybody.
1: Right. And I just don't think it's a deciding factor. I think it's a factor.
0: I think it can be the tiebreaker.
1: Rayshon Jenkins is the only guy I've ever heard speak about. Oh, I was with the 49ers, and then I came here, and I decided to come here because of the tax.
0: Right.
1: But he was at top of the market, $40 million.
0: No. But if all things being equal, and you're looking at, okay, what was our advantage over California?
1: Well, everybody has an advantage over 30% tax
0: debt. Right. But California's got sun, we don't. But we also, you're in the salary cap league, your $8 million salary.
1: Yeah.
0: Well, let's just say 10 for argument's sake. Your $10 million salary in our state is more than a $10 million salary in California.
1: Right.
0: And that's, I think that makes a big difference. I know it's going to make a difference in the hockey team. 100% it will. 100% will. Because the contracts are smaller.
1: Yeah.
0: But they're all still over a million. You know, so we'll see. But yeah, maybe that could be part of it. Who knows?
1: So that's why Austin Matthews won't come here.
0: Austin Matthews is born in Arizona.
1: I know. He's going to be an LA King.
0: He's going to be a King, a Duck, or a Utah.
2: Yeah, why Utah?
1: Because it used to be Arizona.
0: Well, Utah's like a 40-minute plane ride to Arizona. And the weather's better, to be honest with you. It's sunny there.
1: All right, now I'm way late. I'm in trouble. What do you got today?
0: Rob Rang will wrap up rookie minicamp with us. He was out there in with his BC Lions scouting gear
1: yes,
0: on.
1: Yes, he was.
0: So we'll talk to him on 2:20 today. Danny O'Neill at 1:20. And the John Harlow conversation with Jess coming up at 2 o'clock.
1: Washington State Athletic Director. You know Rob Rang. Your listeners know he's a scout full-time.
0: Yeah, we always bring that
1: up. Okay, good.
0: So, he's out there trying to poach guys off of Schneider's rookie minicamp.
1: Yes,
0: we'll talk about that.
1: On the text line, why don't you just ping Ian about how much he loves watching NBA playoff basketball? You can have a whole discussion about that. He's up next from 12 until 3 with Anderson Hurst, Greg Bell, Travis Moger. Thank you for listening. I'll check in with you with Chris on Monday. Have a great weekend. Happy Mother's Day. Ian's up next on 93.3 KJRFM.
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0: 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Choose chill. Mariners begin a series in Chicago against the White Sox tonight. Emerson Hancock versus Sean Burke. Sean Burke, the ex-NHL goalie, he's pitching now?
17: Yeah, I guess so.
0: Cool. He was a goalie coach somewhere. Seahawks. Seattle hasn't generated the interest the NFL hoped for when they stated Paul G. Allen put the team up for sale, according to an owner. Two team executives, another executive, a direct knowledge of the state of the sale. That was from what? Where was that source from?
17: ESPN. Greg?
0: ESPN.
17: Yep.
0: Oh, Seth Wickersham. That's interesting. By the way, full schedule announced next Thursday. We do know the Seahawks are opening on Wednesday. Do we think it's Chicago?
18: Chicago, or if they want to roll the dice on Mahomes and the Chiefs.
17: See, I still think the Cowboys are a play as well.
18: Cowboys did it last year in Philadelphia. Yeah.
0: Didn't they beat Philadelphia, too?
18: No, it went down the end. They had a long storm delay.
0: Yeah. Oh, that's right. That was just a nightmare.
17: Yeah.
0: God.
18: I say Bears.
17: It's probably Bears.
0: Yeah. Ben Johnson versus Mike McDonald. We'll sell the coaches.
17: Kobe Bryant revenge game.
0: I don't think anybody's going to care about that.
17: No, I'm with you.
0: Corbin Smith brought that up yesterday, and I just kind of shook my head and go, okay, buddy. Corbin Bryant. I love you, Corbin.
18: No Kobe Bryant. Oh,
0: by the way, my kid says he does not look like that guy that you and Corbin said he looked like. He was offended next time he sees you.
18: I think that was a tryout guy.
0: He was a tryout guy.
18: That's why he was offended.
0: I didn't tell him the guy that wore his number in college, the 56 guy. Did you see that guy?
18: Yes.
0: He walked out and puked on the field before he even did anything.
18: He's not getting by.
0: No, I don't think so. Let's see. Anders, what is this? Real Madrid has imposed fines each on two. What's going on?
17: So basically two guys got in a fight.
0: I love your soccer stuff.
17: No. This is like a huge deal in the right. World soccer world right. Because two guys got in a fight 2 days ago. Then they got in a fight again yesterday.
0: Same team? Are they teammates?
17: Teammates. In practice, they got in a fight.
0: Well,
17: and one of them ended
0: hockey.
17: With a huge gash on his forehead and had to go to the hospital.
0: Wow.
17: So.
0: Wow.
18: And the El Clasico's this weekend.
17: Exactly.
0: What does that mean?
17: That's Real Madrid's biggest game of the year. So, Real Madrid versus Barcelona.
0: Okay. That's a big deal. By the way, Sounders this weekend, where are they at?
17: Where are they at?
0: They're home. Oh, San Diego. San Diego.
17: Yes.
0: And, Anders, you did not put this in here. I'm going to throw you under the bus.
17: Oh, no. What did I miss?
0: The WNBA season starts tonight. The Storm are at home, taking on Golden State. They're in the Juju Watkins sweepstakes as we speak right now.
17: Tank.
0: They are going to be awful, and all they're thinking about is, can we get Juju?
17: It's a good person to tank for. She's really good.
0: You know what? You get Flage and Juju, I'll check back with you next year. I might be in. Might be in on that. All right, there we go.
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0: All right, welcome in on a Friday afternoon. Here we are. All right, so soccer guys fighting in practice.
17: Yep.
0: Is bad, though.
17: They get fined $500,000 each, too.
0: For throwing hands in
17: they're
0: practice?
17: They're throwing hands, like... Straight up throwing hands.
0: Frank Clark's going, what? What? Jermaine Effetti's like, huh? You can get fined for that?
17: Yeah.
0: Michael Bennett's damn right you should. Stupid rookie tackle. Oh, man. Steve Smith's going, yeah, I'm glad I didn't play. Oh, it would be bad.
17: Jeez.
0: Hockey, you don't see as much anymore.
17: God, especially with teammates, though.
0: I saw a good one, though, in my last year in Utah when the Pittsburgh Penguins affiliate came to town. And from, it was the Hershey's Bears, I think it was, or Wilkes-Barre, one of those two teams. Anyway, they're in town. They're having a pregame skate. And I was setting up our gear for the radio broadcast that night. And at like 10 in the morning, these guys were skating. And a guy named Billy Tibbetts, who if you ever Google Billy Tibbetts, he's basically a criminal. Like he's just a bad, like he's a criminal.
17: Now I want to Google him.
0: Yeah, Billy Tibbetts. Bad dude. Well, he actually played in Tri-Cities too. Luckily, I was already gone from there then because I had to deal with all that stuff when I was there. King of discipline was Ian. So school liaison, yeah. Discipline, all that fun stuff. Anyway. Him and a dude, and they were going, like, throwing during a pregame skate. Like,
17: it's a skate. Like,
0: yeah. And I was like, wow, man, this is something. Like, this is something. Yes. But soccer guy throwing hands, yeah. I like it. The fact they actually throwing hands, I like the fact they actually fought. Because usually soccer guy, little shove, guy goes down, rolls around.
17: Fight.
0: Is there a video of it?
17: I don't think so.
0: Find it for me.
17: But I will. Look, I'll do my due diligence. But
0: Thank
17: it came
0: you.
17: From like a hard tackle, and then they were at each other's throats for a long time.
0: Okay.
17: Twice in 2 days.
0: Well, they've obviously got a problem with each other.
17: Yeah.
0: They obviously don't like each other very much.
17: No, they do not.
0: I think that's safe to say. all right. So M's tonight in Chicago against the White Sox. Hancock's on the mound. His name just resonates for a lot of different reasons. A, he's been great. B, Bryce Miller's back soon, correct? So if you missed our conversation with Eno Saris yesterday from The Athletic, he went down the road like a lot of people have. I think Greg talked about today, the six-man rotation road. And, you know, it makes sense on a lot of levels. The Castillo struggles. When is the Rocco again? Tomorrow or Sunday?
17: Saturday. I think it is tomorrow.
0: Is it tomorrow?
17: Yes.
0: I can actually tell you. They sent the game notes out, which would have, wait for it, the probables. Oh, that's nice.
17: I know it's Hancock tonight. Castillo tomorrow. Yes.
0: Yeah, Castillo tomorrow. Hancock's good tonight. Castillo's not good tomorrow. Then maybe it is the, what did Sheehan call it? The Dodger vacation or whatever it is.
17: Forget the exact phrase, take a little
0: time off.
17: Arm soreness.
0: the thing with a pitcher is you can get away with like arm fatigue.
17: Yeah.
0: And
17: yeah.
0: The problem is that one's hard to, if you really want to try to sell that, as Eno told us yesterday, Castillo's velocity is fine.
17: Yeah.
0: Usually, like, if you do have arm fatigue, there's an issue, it's your velocity, and that's not the case right now. Like, his velocity's fine.
17: And it's one of those things where I think the Mariners are going to talk to Castillo, be like, hey, how interested are you in still helping this team going to the bullpen? If you are, great, awesome.
0: I like the six-man rotation idea.
17: I think that honestly benefits everyone the most.
0: And Eno's, for people that kind of want to push back on it, I'll just give you what he said. I'll parrot what he said. I thought it was real, and he knows a hell of a lot more about pitching than any of us do.
17: Yep, it's true.
0: He said, unless you have a true, true one, and maybe a one and a 1A, like that are just head and shoulders above everybody
17: Paul
0: else.
17: Paul Skeens, Tarek Skubal types.
0: And how many of those guys are there?
17: Like five or six.
0: You mentioned two of them.
17: Yeah.
0: Okay.
17: Yeah.
0: Seattle's got great high-end pitching. Kirby's great. Wu at his best is fantastic. Obviously, Walter's great. I mean, they've got guys. But they don't have Paul Skeens. They don't have Tarek Skubal. And the only reason you don't do a six-man, if you have the opportunity to, like in this case, is because you want those guys going every 5 days. You don't want to skip a day with them.
17: Right.
0: And so that would seem to make – two things seem to make sense with Castillo. And again, this is all based on Bryce Miller being back soon. Two things make sense. One, six-man rotation, see how that goes for a week or two. And two, he develops arm soreness, fatigue, forearm stiffness, whatever – you know, like hockey's got lower body and upper body injuries. Pitchers have fatigue, stiffness, soreness, what have you. And because they're pitchers and they're fragile with their arms, and that's not a criticism, it's just the reality, you put them on the IL. And he's out for 2 weeks, 15 days, whatever it is, and then you try to resettle on the way, some bullpen sessions, maybe get him a rehab assignment. And
17: honestly, maybe a little step back could help him. He's made more starts than anyone else in this rotation the last 3 years. So
0: and when he's on, he's really good.
17: Really good.
0: And even though Julio's been better, even though you're going to get Donovan back, etc., this team's only is going to go as far as their pitching goes. They've been without one guy already in Bryce Miller. You don't need to have another guy not be like all of a sudden. If you could go from 6-4 pretty quick.
17: Yeah,
0: we saw those guys all get banged up at one point last year, right? Except for Castillo, wasn't he healthy?
17: He was the only one that was healthy all year.
0: Yeah, so maybe that's part of it too. And away you go. Good problem to have, though. I mean, yeah. They've got the depth in pitching. They've got six. Let's just say they've got six. Not many people have three or four.
17: Right.
0: They got six.
17: Yeah, they do.
0: That's a nice little problem to have. So Chicago this weekend, we'll get into that. All right, coming up, Rob Rang's going to join us a little earlier than normal. Our NFL draft insider, BC Lions scout for the CFL, foxsports.com. He was out at Seahawks minicamp with the rookies on Saturday. So we'll get his impressions from last week, his final visit for a while probably with Rob. I'm not sure we can milk much more out of him for a bit. But great to have Rob on a little earlier than normal coming up at 12:20. Daniel Neal, 1:20 today, and then we'll hear from the new athletic director at Washington State, John Harlow, coming up in the 2 o'clock hour. 49451, that is Tacoma Dodge text line, 49451. Thoughts, comments, questions, concerns, your thoughts are always welcome. Rob Rang next.
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2: An earlier crash in Seattle at the ramp from I-90 to northbound 5 has been cleared away, but watch for residual slowing. We still have a crash in Shelton, northbound Highway 101 at East Eagle Point Drive that's partially blocking due to a rollover crash. And in Tacoma, watch for a crash at Alameda Avenue and Emerson Street that's partially blocking the intersection. That's traffic.
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0: 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Ian Furness with you. Earlier segment today with Rob Rang in the noon hour. We're exposing the 12 noon audience to our friend Rob Rang and telling them about Ferrelli's Pizza. 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Rob, my friend, how are you?
28: I'm doing very well, sir. How are you?
0: Were you out there on Saturday in your orange shirt?
28: I was actively recruiting the players that maybe the Seahawks didn't feel like were the best fits for them, but I was hoping that maybe some of those players might be following me north because our mini camp is starting this week and training camp actually starts next week.
0: In Kamloops, I do believe, a place I've been to often. I love Kamloops, great little town up there. Well, let's get to draft picks, and then we'll talk about the undrafted free agents, other guys there that might have caught your eye. First time you got to lay eyes personally and, you know, on some of these draft picks. Let's start first with your impressions. Again, there's no hitting, there's no contact, there's limited stuff that they can do. But when you walked out there and laid eyes for the first time on Jadarian Price, what'd you think?
28: I thought this is the goods. I mean, he is he's as advertised as I expected. I think he's just going to be a hand-in-glove fit for the Seahawks in this wide zone offense. As you said, Ian, I mean, you know, you're not going to be able to see the ability to bounce off of contact, and some of the other things that are critical to being a successful running back in the NFL. But what you could do is you could see the vision. You could see the quickness. You certainly could see his hands out of the backfield. It's one of the reasons why I kind of scoffed at the notion that Jadarian Price doesn't have good hands out of the backfield. I know that he didn't have very many catches at Notre Dame, but he was used as their primary kick returner, and I didn't see any drops during his time at Notre Dame. And Brian Flory, the new offense coordinator for the Seahawks, of course, used Christian McCaffrey, the 49ers, as much as any running back has ever been used as a pass catcher. McCaffrey had 7 touchdowns receptions a year ago, leading all NFL running backs. So there's no doubt that the Seahawks offense in 2026 is going to throw the ball a lot to the running backs. And I thought that was one of the areas in which Price really excelled during Saturday's practice.
0: Yeah, I think that was a thing. I mean, just going back to the draft weekend coverage with you and Hugh and myself as we're talking, I mean, you were pretty adamant about that. And I thought it was a good point. Like, you're not putting a guy back there for kicks and be as a return guy if you don't trust his hands. And I, just on Friday, watching him a little bit, caught a couple screen passes and things like that, looked very comfortable doing it. I think it's just opportunities, right? That's the only reason that we didn't see it before. Just didn't have as many opportunities.
28: Exactly. And that's the thing, is that, that's what kind of goes with the line of being a scout, is you have to be able to, identify some of the skills that actually translate very well to the NFL. And while the numbers weren't there necessarily, the hand-eye coordination, the focus, the ability to gather a pass in, bounce off of contact, and never allow the ball to be exposed and let it become a pass breakup or a forced fumble, those things just looked very natural to him on tape. And one of the reasons why, again, kind of just scoffed at the idea that he's not going to be an effective receiver out of the backfield.
0: I know we didn't do a lot, but Bud Clark was their second pick, second round, number 64 overall, the safety out of TCU that could be a Kobe Bryant replacement.
28: He could be, and that's one of the things that was most intriguing about him, is just the way that just the way that he moves. As you said, Ian, both he and Jadarian Price remain unsigned. Price, I was surprised as a first-round selection that he still talked his way onto the field as much as he did, whereas Bud Clark was on the field at times, but he was not as participating quite as much as Jadarian Price. So that was interesting to me. But Bud Clark was there. His young son was there. And just that great smile, the enthusiasm, interacting with his new teammates. You can just see why Seattle kind of fell in love with his personality. And then as far as the tape, we've talked about this, just the ball skills that he possesses, the positional flexibility. He's 6'1", 188 pounds. And so you're always going to have some worries about durability at the safety position, but he was durable at TCU. He did drop down and play that nickel cornerback spot, and he's got the movement skills to be able to do that in the NFL as well. So, yeah, you're right. I mean, there's a lot of the physical traits there that suggest that he could be Kobe Bryant for Seattle. I think that he actually, in terms of his ball skills, he might actually wind up being an upgrade.
0: Yeah, you were pretty adamant about that, right, during the draft. You think this could be an upgrade. And we talked to Corbin Smith yesterday, your partner on some of the podcasts there, and he did the comparisons in terms of Kobe Bryant and Bud Clark coming out of the and I'm sure you guys talked about this and do this, but did the comparisons of the two guys coming out of college and how their testing grades were, and it wasn't even close how much more athletic Bud Clark is.
28: Bud Clark is a better athlete. I mean, just straight line speed, and obviously the ball skills. Again, I mean, 15 career interceptions. It's funny because, people might remember, I mean, Kobe Bryant was the Thorpe Award winner as the nation's best defensive back when he was coming out of Cincinnati. And that's despite the fact that he was playing opposite another corner, Sauce Gardner, who, of course, has become an NFL All-Pro, a safety, and Brian Cook, who signed for big-time dollars in free agency this past season as well. So very talented secondary, and yet it was Kobe Bryant who wound up actually getting the big-time award. But Bud Clark actually has better ball skills, and I just think that's a

0: But with Stevens, Ian, what I like about him is just how quick he is, which is funny because, you know, he didn't test very well at the combine. And the 10-yard split, the 40-yard dash time, and none of that was very impressive. But, you know, it's almost like Jadarian Price in that he just knows where he's going. This is a three-year starter at Iowa. Two of those years were at right guard. One of those years is at left guard. You know, obviously he could compete to be the primary backup, but he's not going to be challenging Gray Zabel at left guard. But he certainly could be challenging Anthony Bradford at the right guard spot. I just think that his quickness makes him quickness, instincts, awareness, all those things make him a really nice fit in the wide zone blocking system as a run blocker. And then just how stout he is. He is broad. He is very physical at the point of attack and just a very aggressive player without being overly aggressive. Some like Christian Haynes, for example, Anthony Bradford as well. Sometimes they get a little bit too far over their skis, so to speak, where they're lunging at players, and that's why you see some of the early misses. You don't see a lot of early misses on Bo Stevens' tape, so I think that consistency is something that the offensive line coach, John Benton, will like, and I could see that he liked it just during that first impression of the practice on Saturday.
1: I'm really curious when we get to when the veterans come back in with the rookies, the OTAs, but more importantly, the June minicamp, and then obviously training camp in July and August. I'm curious with Bo Stevens, Rob, to see if Bo Stevens is a guy that ends up getting some reps at center, right? If it's a guy that, like, you know, does he get some reps there as a backup to Jalen Sundell?
0: I think that's a possibility. I think that that Seattle still is probably pretty high. In fact, I know that they're pretty high on Oluwatimi. Federico Moranguez is another center that was at their extra rookie minicamp because he didn't have a crude first season with the NFL this past year. I thought that he performed well also. I believe that Bo Stevens can play that center role. I just don't know that Seattle feels like he needs to. I think that they have a more of a plan of possibly challenging for that right guard starting role, even as a rookie. And so, and I don't think that he's going to be handed anything. I think he's actually going to probably start off at third on the depth chart behind Bradford and then probably behind Bryce Cabledew as well. And then kind of work his way up. But I do believe that, that he has the potential to start at right guard, whereas I think at best he would be your third string center.
1: Let me ask you about Emmanuel Henderson Jr. out of Kansas. He's a sixth-round pick, 199th overall. Heard a lot about him on draft day, and since then, and we talked about him a little bit last week. He's a guy that, you know, yes, he's a receiver, but maybe more of a special teams guy. What'd you see from him when you laid eyes on Emmanuel Henderson?
0: You know, to me, he was one of the more interesting of Seattle's rookies just because there's some guys just move at a different level. I mean, you can just see the instant explosive acceleration, and he has that. And so that's exciting. You know, as you mentioned, this is a former running back that, you know, had to make the made the transition to wide receiver. So I didn't see any drops. But that is one thing I do want to evaluate with him moving forward, because you're not going to likely see all of the full branches of the route tree, so to speak, with a player like Henderson. He's going to basically be a vertical threat. He's going to do some like drag routes across the middle, where his linear speed is going to be able to help him create big play opportunities. But it is the fact that he is a well-built player at 185 pounds, and you know, that former running back kind of frame, and then again has that 4.3 speed that you absolutely love, and then the special teams mentality. That to me, I didn't get a chance to watch a lot of Jay Harbaugh in the special teams unit, but I am excited about what Emmanuel Henderson might be able to provide the Seahawks as a gunner. You know, Derek Young, of course, is one of the free agents that Seattle lost, but not somebody that gets talked about a lot. But that gunner position is going to be up for grabs. And I do think that Emmanuel Henderson has an opportunity to kind of seize that role. Right now, it's going to be Nehemiah Pritchett, who is a good player in his own right, a quality gunner, both as a punt on punt return, or excuse me, punt defense and kick defense. But I want to see if Seattle is able to upgrade that position with a younger, cheaper, faster player.
1: Rob, I mentioned with Corbin yesterday, when I got out there on Friday, one of the guys that just jumped out at me was Devin Eastern. He was a late pick, 242nd overall, 7th round pick, nose tackle out of Minnesota.

0: kind of looked like off-brand Red Bryant to me. Like, just big man. Tall, but also thick and big. Late pick, seventh round, no guarantees. Kind of a long shot in some ways to make the roster. But, boy, from a physical standpoint, he jumps out at you.
1: He certainly does. I mean, he's 6'5". He's, 325 pounds, got the 34-inch arms. I mean, he's like the kind of guy that you want walking off the bus first, just to put an impression in people's minds, like, these are the way the Seahawks are built. And so I think just that his size is the very first thing that you kind of notice. And then one of the things I really liked about his tape was just consistency. He is one of those guys that you very rarely saw him move backward. He just resets the point of attack and just kind of bottle or basically gums things up and doesn't allow anybody to get by him very much. And I think that lends itself to almost playing a Red Bryant role, not only at that nose guard position, but outside as well. He can kind of move up and down the line of scrimmage. I was impressed by his initial quickness and his lateral agility. I spent a lot of time watching the offensive and defensive linemen working out, and I thought that he performed very well for such a big man.
0: I did too, and I just kind of, off-brand Red Bryant, whatever he might be. We'll see what training camp preseason brings for him. I'll just lump them all together. Third-round pick, Julian Neal. Seventh-round pick, number one, Andre Fuller. Seventh-round pick, number three, Michael Dansby. All three corners. What jumped out at you from those guys?
1: Just the, the brashness first of Julian Neal. He, of course, we heard about it during the draft, or heard from him during the draft itself, but just the, he wanted to be out there as many opportunities as he possibly could. So that's certainly encouraging. Just his size as well. You're talking about a guy who's 6'1", 200 pounds. And so he looks a little bit more like a safety. And so his going up against some of the wide receivers that Seattle had in the rookie minicamp, he just kind of was able to almost cloak them at the point of attack with just his length and just the way that he was aggressive and getting up in their face and not giving them much of an opportunity to even get off the line of scrimmage. So that was encouraging. I was really excited about just the, with Andre Fuller, just the awareness. That was one of the things that stood out to me a little bit, is that, there were some ups and downs with turning and locating the football on his Toledo tape, but he did a good job of that during camp. And then Michael Dansby, just the athletic ability. I mean, his change of direction was really impressive. There was one rep in particular, whereas he versus Emmanuel Henderson Jr., the receiver we talked about from Kansas, and the ball wasn't even thrown their direction, but still it was impressive to see Dansby stay hip to hip with Henderson. Again, another 4.3 guy, and Dansby claims he ran in the 4.2s, but no scouts were there at that workout because it was he wasn't able to work out during his pro day due to core injury, wasn't invited to the combine. So I often say the proof is in the pudding. The proof was in the pudding in that particular play where he again showed the cover skills, be able to stick with Emmanuel Henderson the whole time.
0: All right, they did sign some guys, some undrafted free agents, a handful of those guys: Aiden Hubbard, Northwestern DN, Levi Wentz, a wide receiver, Marvin Jones, also kind of an edge rusher, and there's other guys as well. And I know you keep an eye on some of those undrafted guys. 1, 2, 3, 4, 5, like 8 of them, I think they ended up signing. Any of those guys jump out at you?
1: Actually, one of the biggest guys, Uso Samalo, 6'3", 330-pound nose guard from Utah State. I think that he's just an interesting guy in that, for 330 pounds, clearly that's more of your nose guard type. And Brandon Peely, I thought, did a pretty nice job a year ago. At the same time, I do think that that is a position that Seattle is always looking to kind of turn over. I thought that he moved well for a man of his size. So I thought that he was impressive. I'll actually stick with Utah State because they had a running back, Miles Davis. I believe he was either number one or number zero, actually. But he had a couple of long runs that showed off some awareness, some lateral agility, and at least good, I don't know if it's an elite, but good breakaway speed to make some big kind of chunk plays. So those are a couple of guys that stand out. You mentioned Marvin Jones Jr. He's an interesting one because he's got a heck of NFL bloodlines. I mean, his dad, Marvin Jones, was number four overall selection by the New York Jets. At the same time, I see traits. I don't see a well-rounded player at this point. So to me, he is more of those practice squad kind of a guys, but somebody that is worth gambling on just because of the arm length. He's got 34-inch arms. He's 6'5". He's 245 pounds. He's got quickness. He's got lateral agility. He's got some power. He's got a lot of the traits that you're looking for, but he is not as coordinated as a couple of the players that that Seattle brought back. They didn't have that accrued season yet. Jalen Gaines, to me, is a player who was on Seattle's roster a year ago, Ian, but to me, he was easily the best of the pass rushers. And then if I mentioned some of the offensive linemen before, like with Bo Stevens, to me, the best offensive lineman there was Logan Brown, former five-star recruit at Wisconsin, wound up finishing up his college career at Kansas, was on Seattle's practice squad most of last season. Ian, he feels like one of the players that is ready to have taken a big step forward. To me, he is a really intriguing tackle that nobody is talking about just yet, but they will, and certainly my BC Lions will if he is somehow ever available to us.
0: Well, yeah, that I like that idea. Here's the other thing with as you mentioned that with Logan Brown and Jones and other guys, we mentioned it last week. I think we are going to do a show at a Ferrelli's location at some point, probably pre-training camp during the summer. I think it'd be fun to kind of go through guys. The under the radar guys to watch, like the guys you just mentioned, Gaines, Brown, maybe guys like that, that could make some noise. And it doesn't take us too far back. It's just been a couple of years. Jalen Sindel was one of those guys, right, Rob, that just kind of flew under the radar screen, undrafted free agent, then all of a sudden now is a starting center on an NFL Super Bowl championship team.
1: Exactly. I love the fact that you mentioned Jalen Sindel, because that's exactly kind of the vibes I was getting there with Logan Brown. And obviously, interior offensive line has been a real bugaboo for the Seahawks for an awful long time here. And offensive tackle is as locked down as it gets, with Charles Cross and Abe Lucas both, signing multi-year extensions, still in their, hopefully in their prime of their career. I am certainly not suggesting that Logan Brown is going to beat out either Charles Cross, Abe Lucas, or even Seattle's primary backup at that position, at that swing tackle position, in Josh Jones. But I do think that that when you have good, young, talented tackles, that is one of the hardest things to find in professional football, whether it be at the NFL, the CFL, the UFL. We're all looking for talented young tackles. Logan Brown's development, to me, is something that the Seahawks scouts are excited about, and certainly something that offensive line coach John Benton is excited about and should be proud of, because he's played a role in Logan Brown's development.
0: Great stuff, Rob. We'll talk again soon. As always, these are always fun. You never know when I'm going to give you a call and get a Friday Rob Rang hit. People love him, and I love hearing from you as well. So let's do it again soon.
1: Sounds good, buddy. Looking forward to it as always.
0: That is Rob Rang. We'll take a break. Come back with more. 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
16: From the Fox 13 Weather Center, I'm meteorologist Abby Accotti. High temperatures in the mid-60s this afternoon across the greater Seattle area. Some of us battling mostly cloudy skies. Others enjoying some sun breaks. Mainly cloudy for your Saturday, Mother's Day, upper 60s.
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21: All right, welcome back in. Here we are, rolling along. Good stuff from Rob Ring. Love having Rob on throughout the year. So much fun.
22: Always gives a different perspective.
21: You know? He does.
22: Scout's perspective.
21: Scout's perspective. He's out there cherry-picking some dudes to take up to the CFL, Canadian Football League.
22: Yeah.
21: Does a great job with the BC Lions, and good for him along the way. I read in the commercial break the Seth Wickersham story that Greg alluded to earlier on ESPN.com.
22: Thoughts?
21: Yeah, I think there's a lot going on there. The one thing, thinking that the NFL owners thinking they're going to get $10 million for the Seahawks, I understand that.
1: $10 billion.
21: $10 billion. It's such an obscene number.
1: Yeah.
21: And you know the Broncos, as they pointed out, bought by the Walmart Group $4.65 million in 2022. 2023, Commanders sold for $6.05 million. I don't know if you can really compare other sports other than, you know, because the Lakers sold for $10 billion. Lakers, Yankees. I mean, there's a handful of franchises that are kind of a different spectrum.
1: Yeah.
21: Different atmosphere than anybody else.
1: Yep.
21: The one name that I saw that I hadn't seen before is Steve Apostopoulos, whatever his name is, a Canadian billionaire, tried to buy the Commanders, is a potential buyer. They're not sure how real he is. That one is the one that would make sense to me for a couple of reasons. The Canadian markets have been important to a handful of teams, specifically Buffalo, Eastern Canada, the Seahawks in Western Canada. For a long time, the Seahawks actually maintained an office, a BC office. I don't think it's there. I don't think they do that anymore. Maybe just because our world's gotten smaller with, you know, the ability to do Zooms and all that kind of stuff. Sure. And all those things. But so I don't think it was, but there's always been a very strong interest in the Seahawks north of the border. I do a weekly segment with a TV/radio/podcast show.
1: Donnie and Dolly,
21: all through the football season. And we combine a lot of hockey and the Kraken, obviously, now. But about 80% of what we talk about is Seahawks.
1: Right.
21: And because there's a big interest up there. Greg Bell does a thing with another show that's kind of a podcast-only show, but it's a big deal up there. They've kind of torched their sports radio world. But he does stuff up there with Sakaris and Price, which is also a big show up there because of the Seahawks. A Canadian billionaire buying the Seahawks, to me, would make sense. Like, that would make sense. You want local ownership. It doesn't appear anybody local is stepping forward, but that local ownership values like the market, the area understands it and everything else, whether it be BC, Alberta, Saskatchewan's and Manitoba, much smaller. But
1: is that guy in BC that you mentioned? Or is he?
21: Don't say where he's from.
1: Also, it's so hard to like pinpoint where these owners are based because they have six houses. You right. know what I mean? Yeah. It's like, yeah. You mentioned Kroenke the other day. I looked up where he lived and he has a house in Montana. He has a house in LA. Is it like,
21: I think if you're at that level now, doesn't everybody have a house in Montana on a
1: I
21: lake?
1: Yes.
21: Like
1: seriously, a
21: lake in Montana somewhere, right? God, how Montana has changed on a side note. When seriously. I was growing up, like that was just thought to be a, you know, a, not a hellhole, just kind of a,
1: nothing's out, there.
21: It's just a wasteland. Yeah. Yeah, it's out in the middle of, you know, and now it's like, you got money, man. You want to be living in Montana on a lake, right? That's it. That's where the cash money is. Jeez, things have changed.
1: Yeah, they have.
21: Hell, when I grew up, nobody wanted to live in Ballard. Now it's like, like you lived in Ballard, you're like, damn, man, you're living in Ballard.
1: Well off, you know.
21: I grew up in Queen Anne and then Magnolia. And I'm going to tell you right now, when we grew up, I say that now, people go, oh, hey.
1: Oh, not the same.
21: It was not the same back then.
1: Yes.
21: Like people were like, everyone wanted to live in Mercer Island or Bellevue.
1: Yeah.
21: Kirkland.
1: Side. Yeah.
21: Kirkland? Damn. You're in Kirkland? Yeah. Things change over the years. But sure. Yeah, it is an interesting story because I think, and that kind of goes back to what Greg and I were talking about in Crosstalk, the whole valuation thing. Numbers are being just thrown out there for the NBA, for example, just tossed out there.
1: Right.
21: $8, $9, $10 million. That's someone will pay for that for an expansion franchise. Sure they will. Sure they will. At some point, it doesn't fiscally make any sense to do that. So it's, you know, so what's the, you know, we talked about on, was it yesterday? Yeah, yesterday. We talked about the World Cup ticket prices.
1: Yes.
21: What's your drop dead number? Like, what's like, how much is too much? Even if you're a billionaire, at some point, things are too much.
1: Right.
21: We're not spending that kind of money. And rightfully so. Because when you do spend that kind of money, guess what happens? It gets passed down to, wait for it, the consumer. Yeah. That's what happens. So we'll see what we'll see. It is an interesting thing because I heard Witsit yesterday again with Softy and Dick, and I thought he had a great point. Like, there's only so many teams that are for sale or could be bought and things like that. There's only so many teams out there, and there's a list of people that but people want in the club. But like, hey,
2: I'd like to join a country club. At what price? Nope, I'm out.
22: Yeah, exactly.
2: Right? Washington Athletic Club, be kind of cool to go hang out there every
22: now
2: and then.
22: Would be sweet.
2: At what price? I'm out. You want to join the club? Great. It's going to cost $10 billion. I'm out.
22: Yeah.
2: I'm good. Yeah. I'll go back to my cabin and that looks like a mansion. It's on a lake in Montana. That's what I'll do.
22: Montana.
2: All right, we'll take a break. We'll come back. Let's reset the out. We have a Mariner roster move. We'll give you in just a couple seconds. We'll get to that and how that affects what's going on this weekend. So stand by for that. Danny O'Neill joins us at 1:20, all on 93.3 KJR FM.
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21: 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Choose chill. Mariners in Chicago start a series with the White Sox tonight. Emerson Hancock on the mound. M's do make a roster move. Brendan Donovan reinstated from the 10-day injured list. Johnny Pareda, the catcher, optioned back down to AAA Tacoma. Seahawks apparently haven't generated much interest in the NFL circles for ownership change and a sale. That's according to an article by ESPN.com. Full schedule is announced next Thursday. Tell me what happened in soccer.
1: Two guys got in fights 2 days in a row. One guy ended up with a gash in his head and ended up having like some sort of head trauma injury. So
21: is that bad?
1: That's pretty bad. Yeah, I think they probably got his head slammed against a wall or a table or something. So.
21: Okay, that's good.
1: Yeah, two teammates, by the way.
21: Sounders tomorrow taking on San Diego, 7:30. Lumen Field will have that game for you right here. Jackson Phelps will get things going. He'll be all revved up,
1: oh,
21: ready to go.
1: Absolutely.
21: Just fired up. Tonight,
1: Sounders at 7:30.
21: Tonight, if you want to see a Michael Benton sighting, pretty good chance he'll be at the Angel of Winds Arena. Game one, WHL Final Series, Championship Series. The Edward Silvertips taking on the Prince Albert in a Can Raiders. That's at 7 o'clock tonight. Angel of the Winds. Everett was just phenomenal this season. Not Fitzhugh. He was good, too. But yeah, the Silvertips are really good. They'll take on probably the two best teams. PA and Everett tonight. Again, 7 o'clock game time. If you're a Kraken fan, Julius Miettinen is probably the best player for Everett. He is their center, wears number 17. The Finnish player, really good player. Good for them. Away you go.
1: Kraken prospect.
21: Kraken prospect. Fire away. He was a second-round pick 2 years ago. Yeah, 2 years ago, 2024. Okay, let's see what else to get you. Oh, WNBA starts tonight.
1: Yeah, it does. Sorry, I missed that.
21: Storm are at home taking on Golden State. The first in their push for the Juju Watkins sweepstakes. They're going to take a little step back this season. But you know what? Fane will be on the call on TV. He'll sound great. Alyssa's on with him. She'll be great, too. Away we go with that. And Husky fans.
1: Uh-oh.
21: I'll wait for the segment to start. I got some news for you that you may not like. Am I smiling? Not at all. That's next.
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21: Before I get to the college football stuff, Daniel Neal, by the way, at 120 today. Just real quick, Donovan comes back, Pareda goes down, not a surprise. Have we seen a lineup yet?
1: No, but I assume Donovan's going to be in it. They wouldn't have put him back in the roster.
21: Leading off?
1: In the lineup. Yeah.
21: Keep an eye on that for me.
1: Will do.
21: That's the only thing that matters right now. Is he leading off? JP go back to 9. What happens there? Cole Young hit, 6 the other day or something like that? I like seeing him up.
1: Do you have a lineup 1 minute ago? Brendan Donovan is leading off.
21: Fire away.
1: Cal Raleigh second. Julio third. Naylor fourth. Rosarena fifth. JP Crawford sixth. Luke Rayleigh, 7th, Dom Canzone, 8th, and Cole Young, 9 hitter.
21: Why?
1: To the 9.
21: Why?
1: He was having more success at the bottom of the order, I will say. And with Brendan Donovan back, you do feel like this is a pretty strong lineup.
21: Yeah, no complaints. I'm not lineup.
1: I think Cole Young, there's a reason why he was having success at the bottom of the lineup, and he struggled a little bit when they moved him up. So let's move him back down where he was doing well.
21: God, Softy's right. This stupid thing they put in our studio.
1: It sucks.
21: I've just did you say? Have you sat here yet?
1: Yes, I have.
21: It's awful.
1: I did it during a Kraken broadcast. It sucks because they have to then move all the way to the left, but then the mic doesn't reach all the way that way, so you're kind of leaning all the way over there. I don't know.
21: Small things we worry about.
1: I know, right? First world problems.
21: So, how's the Big Ten treating everybody?
1: Oh, boy, you're going to get into this now?
21: Well, just a little bit.
1: Okay.
21: Yes. Am I jealous because I'd rather have Wazoo in the Big Ten,
1: sure,
21: or Power Conference? 100%. I'm not going to lie to you. 100%. Yes. Yeah. Keeping in mind,
2: God, Fox 13, I had to almost call these guys the other day. They did this whole story. Ah, the payout from the Big Ten this year came out. Everyone made $70 million. No, they didn't. No, they didn't. Washington and Oregon are still half share. So, and there's a, I think Chun's talked about this with Softy, if I'm not mistaken. God, did I just say his name on the air for the first time in 3 years?
1: Yeah, you
2: years?
1: Did. You really did.
2: Anyway, it's a battle, right? It's a battle because finances. From a fan standpoint, how much do you care? I don't know.
1: Like Friday night games.
2: Well, I'm going to get to that.
1: Yeah.
2: About the money part of it.
1: Oh, okay.
2: The money part of it.
1: Got it.
2: Okay, the money part of it. I think, you know, there's a lot made out of that, and there's a lot of guilt thrown around. Every school throws around guilt. Hey, you got to pay more. If you're a bad fan if you don't give us more money.
1: We're going to struggle if we don't get enough.
2: Danny Sprinkle can't put together a team without more money. I don't know. He's had money, and his team still haven't been good. So, paid great Osabor $1 million. That didn't work out.
1: Not so great Osabor?
2: Not so great. God. And here's the thing. Sprinkle can coach.
1: Yeah, he can.
2: Okay. So there is something to that, maybe. And we're going to get into, by the way, side note, the expansion of the tournament next week. Parrish is going to jump on with us probably Tuesday or Wednesday next week. We'll see.
1: Right.
2: But, yeah, the schedule to me is what, as a fan, and I'll guarantee you, Softy's going to come on and say it doesn't matter to him. Well, he's working. It doesn't matter to him. You know why? He wants Saturday off.
1: It's true. That's exactly why.
2: Okay? Like, he's not a normal fan.
1: Right.
2: He's working the games. He does the 7-hour pregame and 12-hour postgame show.
1: Yeah. He'd be doing his show anyway, so it doesn't really change that.
2: Doesn't
1: much,
2: change
1: right?
2: anything.
1: Yeah.
2: So whatever he says about games and times and dates, whatever. Dick Baird would say every game should be played at 12:30 on a Saturday. I don't necessarily disagree with Dick.
1: I don't either.
2: I kind of like that. When I grew up, we went to a couple Husky games every year, jump on the old 18 bus out there in Ballard and drove down, parked our car at the Pay and Pack lot and took the bus and came back and we're home by 4:00. It was great.
1: Yeah.
2: But that's not the way the world works. The Fox Friday night football schedule came out. TV schedule came out. Big Ten heavy. Washington has two Friday games and they are back to back, October 2nd and October 9th. Washington on October 2nd will play at North. October 9th and October 16th. October 9th, Washington will play at home against Iowa. October 16th, the Huskies in the following week. So at least I guess it won't be a short week. They will travel to Purdue. Now, doing the math here on the numbers, I don't know if it. Can you look up and see if they play September 25th for me?
1: UW?
2: Yeah. But they will play, because that's the week before.
1: They play the 26th.
2: I'm sorry. Do they play the 2nd or the 3rd, October 3rd?
1: Yes, they play the 3rd against USC.
2: At home?
1: At USC.
2: Wow. So come back short week to
1: Iowa.
2: Host Iowa. So back-to-back Friday games, Iowa at Washington, then Washington at Purdue. Now listen, Purdue's awful, even though they got a new coach and stuff. That's you could probably send a JV team there and win that game. But Iowa... It's not even about the competitive part of it, because at some point you're probably going to have a short week or whatever. It's just that's neither here nor there. I am curious, 49451, from a fan's perspective, because I hate Friday games for my team. I don't know what we have yet. Maybe it's been announced. Haven't looked at it close enough. I just hate them. I hated when the Pac-12 went to the ones I hate even more, the Thursday games. God, I went to a Thursday game, it might have been the last year of the Pac-12. We played Utah at home on a Thursday, and it was awful. Like, it was awful, especially in Pullman. Like, a Thursday in Pullman, like, you're so reliant on 90% of your fan base coming in from out of town, and you play a 6 o'clock game or a 7 o'clock game. That was the game, if you remember, that Petros lost his mind.
1: That's right.
2: Because they were doing the game remotely, by the way. So I don't think you have that much to complain about. And if you're there, you can go talk to the coach yourself. But they're doing the game remotely, and they weren't told that their third-string quarterback was going to start for Utah. He still beat our ass, but that's neither here nor there. But that was the deal, right? So they play back. That Thursdays were awful. Fridays weren't much better. But back-to-back Fridays, so to lose two Saturdays in the fall. Saturday is college football day.
1: It's college football day.
2: It just is. You know, the NFL... The only thing they haven't been guilty of in terms of their absolute massive ego and greed is the one date they've stayed away from for the most part outside of Black Friday is a holiday Saturday is Fridays.
1: Oh, Fridays.
2: Because that's why they're playing the stupid ass Australian game on Thursday and the Seahawks are playing Wednesday, because they don't want to disrupt high school football on Fridays. Now, in some parts of the country, high school football is a bigger deal than others. I'm going to tell you right now, here in our state, a lot of people think that's not a big deal. If you did the cumulative attendance at high school football games in our state on a Friday, the number would probably astound you. I mean, it's, you go find an empty stadium in the SPSL or Kinko or up north in Snohomish County, you're not going to find one. And then I'm just talking about the bigger schools, yes, much less the smaller ones. Friday night should be for high school football, period, end of story. Now, in the world we live in now, that's not the case with college football because of all the TV numbers and all that. I think making a team, I'll be on Washington's side here. I think making a team play back-to-back Fridays is pretty, that's
1: lame.
2: That's not great. And again, some people will say they don't care. I think most, you're a fan. What do you think?
1: I don't like it. At all. I totally agree with you. I think Saturdays is the day for college football. I'm a routine guy, especially now that I have a kid. Mm-hmm. It's going to be a little bit harder just to kind of get up and watch any sporting event as possible. That's during baseball season too. You know, that adds into everything. I just don't really understand. I mean, I kind of do with the money and everything. By the way, I did look at Wazoo's schedule all Saturdays as of now. Oh, okay. Every single game.
2: It could change.
1: It could change. It's a lot of those are TBD, but yes.
2: Yeah.
1: Okay. But yeah, no, I don't like it. I don't like it. It doesn't make a ton of sense.
2: We have a smaller conference, and so because of that, fewer games.
1: Yeah.
2: And the deal they got with CW and everything else they got, it probably won't be that way. But and looking at this, I mean, I guess one of the games could have been, interestingly enough, they could have taken the Apple Cup on the Friday, September 4th.
1: Good point.
2: That'll be Fresno State USC will be that game. Because it's here this year, and because it's here, that would be a Fox game, I do believe. So they didn't do that, but yeah, I just think it's ridiculous. Honestly, I think it's ridiculous, and hard for me to be this way on Washington's side, not just playing two, but playing back to back.
1: Yeah,
2: early October, and that should be a Saturday afternoon, October 9th. Probably still have pretty good weather.
1: Yeah,
2: that should be take the boat, head on out to Husky Stadium. Some people say it's the greatest setting in football. I don't think so, but some people would say that. it's ridiculous. Anyway, your thoughts, 49451. That is the Tacoma Dodge text line. But it's the world we live in now.
1: Yeah,
2: it is just the world we live in right now. I'll take a Friday over a Thursday, but that's like, you know, that's like, do I want to stick a needle in my eye or walk over hot coals? I don't know. Both suck. They're both awful. I don't like either one of those opportunities, to be honest with you at that point.
1: I miss the days where it was, you know, every Saturday afternoon was a Husky football game, well, and then the Black Friday was the Apple Cup.
2: The one that I really, the Pac-12 after dark was such a thing, and I know people complained about it. I think at some point too, you have to look at the market, and what I mean by that is this: if you're playing a night game, what day is it, first of all, and where is it? Like a night game in Seattle. Honestly, fine. Everything else here is at night. And 90% of your fan base is coming from this area. So does it matter if you're playing a Saturday night? Hell, there's people that want it. You got young kids, you'd rather have a 7 o'clock game. You got soccer in the morning, you got baseball, whatever you got going on in the morning, youth football, boom, we can still go to the game. You play a Friday night game in Pullman, not as much fun. Eugene, everyone comes from Portland. It's going to be a two-hour drive. It's fine. You can make that work, right? L.A., for sure. Traffic's going to be bad no matter what day of the week, whenever it is. But when you have, like, local outposts, it just doesn't make sense.
1: Yeah.
2: But I love this. Saturday night, West Coast teams should be playing Saturday night college football. And there were so few of them last year, if you noticed.
1: Yeah.
2: Just wasn't the same. And it's not just because the Pac-12 was done. It just, there weren't as many. There just weren't as many games.
1: I mean,
2: Wazoo didn't even play that many.
1: Yeah, and the conference changing doesn't change that. The places are still in the same locations.
2: There's still a Pacific time zone.
1: Yeah.
2: There's still a Pacific time zone.
1: They theoretically should have the same amount of games in that time
2: zone. I would assume we'll see a lot of those in the CW this year.
1: Okay.
2: Just with the Pac-12 and, you know, like the new Pac-12.
1: Yeah.
2: But people aren't going to be fired up about that initially. I mean, Boise State, sure. I mean, I like our conference for what we're able to salvage out of it, but it's not the same. Now, I'll say this. a Boise State, Colorado State with Jim Moore as a coach for an improved Colorado State game against Boise State on a Saturday night, I'd watch that.
1: That's
2: before.
1: Fun.
2: That's more fun than, you know, a crappy Arizona team against a crappy Stanford team with 30 people in the stands at Stanford.
1: Yeah.
2: Right? All right, Danny O'Neill joins us coming up next.
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8: The crash and rented northbound 167 just before 405 has taken up three left lanes. You want to stay to the far right to get by. There's a solid backup from 180th Street, adding 20 minutes to your drive. Watch for stall in Lakewood, southbound 5 near Thorn Lane. The HOV lane is blocked. In Shelton, still dealing with a crash on northbound Highway 101 at Eagle Point Drive that's partially blocking the roadway. And a serious medical emergency in Bellingham. Northbound 5 has a roadway shut down between Lakeway Drive and Sunset Drive. Traffic's being diverted off the Sunset Drive exit. That's traffic.
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4: 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Now here's Ian with Danny O'Neill.
2: Got lots of stuff to get to with Danny O'Neill. Joins us right now on the Beacon Plumbing Hotline. Sir, how are you?
27: I'm doing very well, Ian. A triumphant return to Seattle last weekend where we watched the UW Men's Varsity 8 edge the Brits from England to reaffirm our victory in the American Revolution. I don't want them getting froggy and thinking that they run anything. We got to remind them who won that war.
2: Well, you know what? And nothing better to remind somebody about a conquering victory in a world war, effectively, even though it wasn't called that, than a win on the Montlake Cut. Like, nothing says that. I mean, honestly, I've got some Huskies. I got some Husky stuff to get to you in a second. Let me do this. Okay. We spent some time last week. Most of the time, serious conversation, and I appreciate it. I appreciate your openness. Danny, 9 years sober, and assume the streak is intact after hanging out with your buddies this weekend. Yeah, okay.
27: I did not crash off the wagon last week. Yes, the streak was intact. Had one athletic over the course of the weekend, so we're all fine and good.
2: Okay, perfect. You commented on something on social media today. I'm going to play this. Anders, you did beep everything out, right? Okay, good. Thank you.
1: I was scrambling in the break to make sure, but yes, I did.
2: Okay, thank you. I'm going to play this because Danny commented. I want to just touch in on this real quick, and then we'll go from there. This is, I don't even know what the hell podcast this was or anything else, but this is UFC guru Dana White. Take a listen.
28: I hate this whole men's mental health bull that they talk about. Unfortunately, when you're a man, you are the provider. You are the one that takes care of your family. You are the example for your kids when they grow up, and your sons, you know, and your daughters. And you, unfortunately, you can't be that guy. I see these guys posting on social media, oh, I had a bad day, and I'm so sad, and all this other crazy.
29: So unattractive.
28: It's just, it's unattractive to other males, let alone women. I can't even imagine. I'm really against all that.
2: Before I jump in, Danny, I'll let you chimed in well on social media. Go ahead.
27: So I do like Dana White or some of the things Dana White's done. I've interviewed him a number of times, talked to him a lot back when the UFC was growing in popularity about 20 years ago. So I'm not anti-Dana White. I think that the message that he's sending there is it reflects a view of what men should be. And there might have been a time in world history where that idea of needing to constantly project strength was important. And that time was when, right about the time people started living in groups and you had to assert yourself, otherwise all your stuff would get taken. Caveman time.
2: Mm-hmm.
27: And my opinion is that we have developed enough as a society that that is not a tactic that you need to constantly rely upon. And there are some drawbacks to that. Never admit weakness. Don't sort of show your soft side. You, as the provider, you have to be. And leaving alone all the ideas of why we assume that the man has to be the provider, which I don't think is accurate. Certainly doesn't reflect my life. But you don't have to be that way. And there are some real downsides to denying actual emotions that you feel. And the one thing that I always think when I hear someone say something like that, and you do hear it a lot now, because there are a lot of people, I don't know how many people are familiar with the manosphere, but there's a whole section of the internet out there that is dedicated to basically affirming the idea of men being strong and having to take what they want and going down into the nature of partnerships and what it means to be the differences between men and women. And I think all that stuff is so immature. I think that you're deluding yourself if you think that that's the way you have to be in this day and age. And if you talk about your feelings openly, you know what you lose? Like what you actually lose is the internet applause from people that want to affirm that men have to be the sole breadwinner. The one thing I will say, and I don't agree with Dana White on this, the one thing I will say is that I do think that you can see, and this is especially true on the internet, where people are sort of hamming up or exaggerating their feelings to get support. And yeah. Yeah. But that's such a minimal, like that's such a, there are people constantly faking all sorts of things on the internet. And the point is that you can communicate about how you feel as an adult. You can use your words and it doesn't mean that you forfeit your anything in terms of your masculinity. Like it actually will enhance your life. I'm proof of this. And I've been in therapy for 20 years and it's been extremely helpful to me. And I don't post every day, oh, I'm sad, my life's kicking my butt. Like those sort of things and getting help and talking through things. I think that that's how mature people in this day and age, I think it's easier to find happiness that way.
2: Yeah. I think it, you know, I've got such strong feelings and I don't want to get too deep into it, but I mean, I have a golf tournament every year and we have three foundations that we donate to. We also do a charity beer, at Georgetown Brewing and Manny and Roger and Dave and Matt and everybody stepped up and helped me with that. One of them is DIPG Foundation, the Avery Huffman Foundation, DIPG. It's a pediatric brain tumor that is, there's no cure. Our friend Brandon Huffman's daughter passed away from that years ago. The other one is Jordan Morris Foundation for type 1 diabetes. He supports young people with it. He helped my kid tremendously. And frankly, Jordan does it all grassroots himself. And so whatever I can do to help him with that. And then the other one is Helinski's Hope. And I always tell people, And it's funny because Kim and Mark and I have an incredible relationship, talk to them all the time, great relationship with my family.

0: talk to somebody, that's a good thing. How is that a bad thing, Dana White? Like, and I'm with you. I find him entertaining. Like, I kind of find him entertaining and outspoken, and I don't agree with about 90% of the things he stands for, but I find him entertaining. I thought that was just an irresponsible comment. I don't know who the woman was on with him. Her chuckling about it was equally disgusting. I know this. Some of the money we take every year from the golf tournament and for the beer, when we give it to Hilinski's Hope, I find out what, you know, I know where it goes for research for DIPG, what Jordan's able to do with young people after every Sounder game, home and away, and also supporting folks at Children's Hospital. And I know what the Hilinski's do. They have these programs called Tyler Talks. They don't film them. They don't put them up on the internet. You don't know what's being said, but they gather groups in. If it's an athletic department, they, one year, some of the money that Danny, they took from us, they did a tour. They did in one day, they did Eastern Washington University, Gonzaga University, and Whitworth University. And all, it was early fall, or like actually probably like August, all the student athletes from those schools that were there, they gathered into the biggest auditorium and they did that. And I can't speak for Eastern Washington or Gonzaga that day, but I know this. Our football coach at Whitworth told me that he had a handful of kids that asked for help afterwards. So I don't know. I kind of disagree with Dana. I think he's way off base, and I think it was a really just irresponsible comment on his part, because you're right. We've all evolved. I don't know if we all believe in evolution, but we have all evolved, right? From caveman days to the Wild West to where we are today. Asking for help is what we should do. Men, women, athletes, older people, it doesn't matter. We should be able to ask for help.
1: It's very well said. And Hilinski's Hope as an organization, and just the general mission of, if you have thoughts of harming yourself, you have to view that as being sick.
0: Yes.
1: Like that is,
0: yes.
1: It's not that you are sick. It's that thought process, that idea. And there is, getting help for that is what everyone in the world wants for you.
0: Mm-hmm.
1: And the idea that you can't, as a man, sort of say, I'm having a hard time, or this is, I feel like my butt's been kicked right now. That idea of masculinity is one of the things that makes it so hard for men, because they feel that asking for help is somehow undermining that identity. And it's the idea, that identity, that conception that is wrong, that is getting in the way, and reaching out for help and just being open to understanding what you feel, and that it will pass. That it's normal, like life is not always happy. There are ups and downs. It's part of being human. And the way that you develop that understanding or get through a tough time is by talking to people about it. And that can be anyone from friends and professionals. There are professionals that are just a phone call away.
0: Yep.
1: And there are people that would come running to make sure that you know that, hey, it's going to be okay. There are people that care about you. And this happens. You're not outside. I will say this is, it was the first year that I was in therapy. So it's fully 20 years ago now.
0: Right.
1: And I was having a hard time, and my therapist kind of said to me, and I was basically, I would term it whining, but I wasn't really, but I was just talking about like, man, I don't know what's wrong with me. I don't know why I'm not happier. And he looked at me and he said, so do you think most people are happier than you are? And I was like, yeah. Yeah, I think walking down the street, most people have it together. Like they've got it going. Like, yep. And I'm the one that's kind of like just messed up. And he goes, yeah, I think most people live quiet little lives of desperation. And I'm not sure why that was consoling to me, because it's not like I enjoy the idea that other people are unhappy. But it was kind of like, man, we're all going through this, and life has sharp corners, and sometimes it does kick your butt. And it doesn't mean there's anything wrong with you or you're failing. It's just the part of the hard knocks that life tends to administer. And the way we get through those is by being together and reaching out to other people.
0: Yeah, and just having conversations. I think that's the big thing. I'll tell you something just really crazy. This is nuts. Anders, go ahead and tell. Just.
2: Yeah, I mean, Ian calls me in during your answer there, Danny, because, you know, it was a long one, and I'm sorry I missed some of it, but it's worth it because he called me in and showed me his phone. Literally, the timestamp was just a couple minutes ago, and Kim Holinsky had texted Ian something, just reaching out. And I don't know if she's listening.

0: I don't know if this is complete coincidence,
1: but it
0: just kind of goes to tell you that this is a powerful conversation.
1: I'm gonna, if you're on YouTube, I'm gonna hold this up. We're on YouTube. That's what she just sent me. It's okay. That's something. Okay, let's move on to something much
2: that's
1: more.
2: Awesome, man.
1: Yeah, it is. It's the timing is crazy.
2: One of the reasons I love sports is because it is one of the things that brings a community together.
1: Yeah.
2: Even Huskies and Cougs and those sort of things, being college football fans, being Mariner fans, it's one of the very few things that brings everybody together. And I do believe in the idea of community and feeling connected to other people, especially in a time where I do think that more and more people, even though it's easier to sort of quote unquote talk to people on the internet, that people are lonelier. And to know that, like, you're not like there are people out there that are connected in ways that maybe you don't even fully appreciate, but are listening to the people you're listening to. And we are all part of a community. And I do care about all the people. And I know that there are tons of other people that care, too. So, yeah, it's good to talk about these sort of things.
1: Big thanks to Eric Gordon, bringing our good friend Danny O'Neill to you every week. 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Thanks, Eric, for allowing us the last 2 weeks to have some pretty good conversations with Danny that didn't have to do with sports. But let's get to sports. Danny, believe it or not, and Anders can tell you this, this is true. I was defending Washington and their football team in the last segment.
0: It's true. He was.
1: I think it's, and dead serious, I think it's messed up that the Huskies are playing not just one Friday night game in the schedule that was released today by Fox, but two Friday games and back-to-back Friday games as well. They're playing at home October 9th against Iowa, on the road the following Friday at Purdue, back-to-back Friday games. Much like Dick Baird, I think every game should be played at 12:30 on Saturday, but if not, it should just be played on Saturday. Danny, what do you think?
2: I am 100% in agreement. And I saw that Softy posted and said he's one of the few people that recognizing that he likes him. And
1: because
2: say,
1: he golfs
2: like, man,
1: on Saturday. He's a country club guy. He's going to golf on Saturday, and he gets Saturday off. That's why he said that.
0: And he would have a show anyway on Friday.
1: He'd have a show anyway Friday. What difference? He is not the guy to comment on this. He just is not.
2: Okay, that's really funny. I am not a Friday night college football guy. If I were elected grand poobah of sports in this country,
1: yes,
2: that would probably be the second thing that I would do, would be to ban college football on Thursday, Friday, Monday night. College football is played on Saturday, except for the Bulls. That's it. The first thing that I would do was introduce European style relegation so we could boost
0: yes,
2: some of
0: Danny,
2: these loser
0: let's go.
2: Franchises.
0: Let's start the campaign. I want to elect you. Come on.
2: Yes. I would absolutely do that. I don't like it. I also understand that this is part of the devil's deal that
1: yes,
2: college teams have
1: right,
2: made
1: yeah,
2: and college conferences have made, that you, when you start calling your games inventory, which every time I hear that, I want to kick something.
1: God.
2: It's like, well, the inventory that's available is like, it's not inventory.
1: Yeah.
2: Like, this is not, it's a college football game.
1: Yep.
2: But if you've gone to Friday night games, it's the atmosphere is totally different. I think Saturday night games, it's fun when they're once a season. When it's
1: right,
2: two and three times, I think that's a worse environment too. But the fact is, like the real fact is that the powers that be in college football have decided that the fans that go to the games in person don't matter as much as the TV numbers that they will generate. And by spreading their games out, it doesn't surprise me that Washington is going to get the shaft from Big Ten scheduling, and we shouldn't have expected anything different when they agreed, should have known that this sort of thing was going to happen. I don't ever expect a fair shake in Big Ten scheduling.
1: Washington, Illinois, and Northwestern, I believe, are the three that get two Friday games in the Big Ten this year.
2: So here's my, that epitomizes my opinion. I am one of the few who would have said, I would have preferred they not go to the Big Ten. And I understand how that could be unrealistic, and someone could look at me and say that that's a, that was a death wish for the college football.
1: Yeah.
2: But my counterpoint was, are you ready to be Illinois? Are you ready to
1: that's
2: be treated like that
1: that's
2: in the conference you're going to? Because that's exactly what is going to happen, and that is exactly what is happening.
1: In fairness, the other three schools from the Pac-10 each got one Friday, not two. They got one. So you get a half a share, and you get two Friday games. And it's already been stated, everyone's been writing the stories this week about how, when they, because the money came out this week, it's great, but we're facing, you know, we're over the course of the 6 years, half a share, we're not Oregon. Your athletic director says we don't have Phil Knight, which is true. And here's the, this is the thing. In a stunning, everyone will be stunned. Anders, ask me how many games Michigan and Ohio State have on a Friday night.
0: Ian, how many games do Michigan and Ohio State have on a Friday night?
1: Checking schedule for the 18th time. Zero. Now, there are teams that don't have Friday night games because nobody wants to watch them play. I'm talking to you, Rutgers. Yep. I'm talking to you, Maryland. And I'm talking to you, Minnesota. All right? Nobody wants to watch you. So that's why you're not playing on a Friday night. Rutgers it's at the top of the list. Can Rutgers, listen, I like the relegation plan. Would that give us a shot? Like, if us or Boise State won the new Pac-12, could we jump into the conference and replace Rutgers?
0: I like this.
1: Right?
2: 100%. I think that the number one thing that American sports gets wrong is that we don't do that. Like, the NBA talks about how to eliminate tanking. You know how you eliminate tanking?
1: Yeah.
2: Introduce relegation. Introduce relegation. And this college football system, we're going to have two big super conferences. Why? So Northwestern can skid along down toward the bottom? Hell no. If you suck, you should get sent down. It's what happens to players. Players who enter the transfer portal because wink, wink, nudge, nudge, you're not going to play here anymore. Why shouldn't that happen to programs?
1: Northwestern, which, by the way, just built a brand new stadium that's about the size of Martin Stadium. That's in Chicago, I should point out.
2: In Chicago.
1: In Chicago. Yeah, you are a... I guess you. It's kind of like how you got to have the one kid on the team. He'll help raise a grade point average, right?
2: Yeah.
1: I didn't know anything about that, but somebody said that that's a thing. So, like, we got to have Northwestern there.
2: Yeah, I still think you guys should make Gonzaga play football in that conference. Fine, you can come in here and play basketball. We're going to kick the hell out of your intramural team in football.
1: Oh, no. We're all in on Gonzaga. Listen, I'm all in on Gonzaga. You know why? They bring money with them. They are a cash cow, baby. They are a cash cow. And they're not going to ever play a Tuesday or Wednesday 76 team play-in game. They play for a full share, which we as a conference get 100%. You know what? You can have a little bit of football money from the CW. We're taking, you guys, I want them, hell, I'm all for, Gonzaga can win the damn national championship now. You keep winning and keep giving us cash, I'm all in. We won't beat you. We won't come up and bully you in football. You just keep giving us that money, Mark Few. Just keep giving us that cash money. I'm all in, buddy. That's what I am. But yeah, it doesn't matter. Okay. Here's the deal.
2: I do kind of like the idea that this improves his golfing. He has no problem because he'll get to go out and golf.
1: He gets two late fall Saturdays off, back to back. Meridian Valley, here you come.
2: precious as gold, man.
1: That is as precious as gold. Listen, I wish the Kraken never played a Saturday night. That'd be awesome. That'd be cool as hell. If I had every Saturday off during the hockey season, that's great. You know, I'll have a Friday game. That's fine. I'll have a Monday through, just play Monday through Friday NHL. I'm good. That's good.
0: Yeah.
1: Yeah. Because you know why? Then I get Saturday off. I'd be into that. Doesn't work that way. All right. Tell us about the Dang Apostrophe, sir.
2: The Dang Apostrophe is a newsletter that originates out of New York City. You go to DannyO'Neill.com. You enter your email address. And maybe next week we'll have my grand plan for relegation and how it would.
1: Oh, I like that. Let's do that. Let's do that.
2: Each and every sport that it is introduced to.
1: I love it. All right, buddy. Have a great week. Thank you.
2: Take care, guys. Great to talk to you.
1: That is our good friend Danny O'Neill. We'll do a quick daily power play coming up next.
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29: White victim, female, pretty, wealthy.
28: 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A black man from the projects comes forward with information about the case.
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28: But out of nowhere, he goes from star witness to prime suspect.
30: 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They turn on him.
28: 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Lee Harris is sentenced to 90 years.
31: I get 90 years for killing somebody I have never seen.
28: Behind bars, Lee finds an unlikely ally in his cellie, Robert. The pair are like chalk and cheese. There's no way their paths would ever cross on the outside. 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Clear Lee's name.
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1: A bases clearing, 3-run double by Josh Naylor. Holy smokes, the Mariners have the lead.
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11: 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Everett Silvertips tonight. I'm giving a little shout out to our boys up north in Snohomish County, Angel of the Winds.
12: Hey, there you go.
11: They are playing host to game one of the WHL Championship Series, taking on Prince Albert. Trying to win an WHL championship. I'm looking back here. Have they won one before? Benton, for some reason, I don't think they have.
12: What's your take on this in the 425? Might not get to it by text. Not to be that guy, but Landon DuPont is the silver ticket.
11: Yeah, he's great. You can make that
12: fair enough. Yeah.
11: Mianton's pretty damn good.
12: Yeah.
11: I like him. I'm excited. He's grown on me, like, in terms of, like, becoming better and better. I don't think they've ever won the title. Now that I look back, they've been in the finals a couple times, have not won it, right? Benton, call me if I'm wrong.
12: I'll call the show right now.
11: So you can do something that Seattle's done twice. The T-Birds, your biggest friends down north, south. They've won the
12: best
11: last.
12: Best friends.
11: They've won twice. Barzell. Maddie Barzell, please come here. Barzell won it in 2018. And then Seattle beat Winnipeg in 2023. So yeah, they're trying to win their first WHL championship. It looks like they're a wagon, man. I think they win. I think they win easy. But hey, listen, you're a hockey fan, and you're up north. Go check it out. I guess there are some tickets available. There shouldn't be. That thing should sell out.
12: Cool arena too.
11: Really cool arena.
12: It's like
11: they can get, I can do without the cowbells.
12: Fair enough.
11: Those are dumb, but like those are moronic. I don't need those.
12: Those have nothing to do with the arena.
11: No, but it's the fans.
12: Yeah.
11: I blame Benton for everything.
12: Yeah, it's a good point.
11: If it's going well up in Everett.
12: He has no credit.
11: None. That's Steve Hamilton, their head coach.
12: Got it.
11: If things aren't going well.
12: It's Benton.
11: Benton's fault.
12: Yeah.
11: All the captain's fault. I bet if you go up there tonight, you'll probably have a Mike Benton sighting. Yeah. You'll probably have an Al Kaniski sighting.
12: Yeah, good point.
11: You might even have an Everett Fitzhugh sighting. Because I know those three travel in a pack.
12: They do.
11: And they've gone to a few games this season. If they are up there, they'll be holding court, signing autographs, taking pictures.
12: Kissing babies.
11: Giving their breakdowns. Tips and Raiders tonight, 7 o'clock. NHL playoffs continue as well. The Carolina Hurricanes are, speaking of wagons,
12: jeez, man,
11: 7-0 now in the postseason. No team's ever gone 8-0 to start the first two rounds. Oof, they're good.
12: Yikes.
11: This is a bad night last night. Just one game for the NHL.
12: They haven't really played anyone.
11: No.
12: Ottawa and Philly?
11: Ottawa's nothing in Philadelphia. I think Seattle's, but I think honestly, I know that the pillow fight was the Western Conference this season. I think Seattle's better than Philly.
12: I agree with that.
11: And I'm not sure if Ottawa's all that in bag of chips. Ottawa should have been better. They should have been better. It doesn't help when Brady Tkachuk doesn't want to be there and doesn't score a goal.
12: True.
11: All right. Daily power play. Home of the Kraken. We'll come back. We're going to hear from the new athletic director at Washington State, John Harlow, a conversation Jess had coming up. 49451 is the Tacoma Dodge text line. 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
11: 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Choose chill. M's begin a series in Chicago tonight against the White Sox. Hancock on the mound for Seattle. They also activated Brendan Donovan off the injured list today. The third-string catcher, Mr. Parada, sent back down. Parada. Seahawks haven't generated much interest in the NFL. As far as the sales concern, that's according to an owner to ESPN, Seth Wickersham. Full schedule, by the way, for the NFL announced next Thursday. We do know the Seahawks are opening up on Wednesday, September 9th. Is that right? Does that sound right to you?
12: I think so.
11: Whatever that Wednesday is. That's fun. Feels strongly like Chicago for that opener. Let's see. Everett Silvertips, game one. WHL Championship Series tonight, 7 o'clock, Angel of the Winds Arena. Head on up there. I'm told James Stuckey, Ace Equipment Manager for the Seattle Kraken, will be there as well. He's not sure if Benton, Fitz, and Al let him hang with them.
12: Okay.
11: Apparently a very exclusive club, the radio broadcast crew.
12: I guess.
11: Even though Stuck does a lot of work and is far more valuable to the organization than those three guys combined.
12: Totally.
11: And me too. I'll put myself in there. But yeah, he's not sure. Love you, Stuck. Let's see. Storm open up the season tonight. Taking on Golden State. Steph Curry's in town. Should be fun. All right, let's go.
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11: Back. We'll get to John Harlow, sat down, new athletic director of Washington State, came in studio, sat down with Jess a few days ago. Haven't had a chance to get that yet, so we'll do that here in just a couple minutes, so stand by. What the hell's going on here? Watch this golf tournament. I see like eight guys running.
12: What?
11: This is crazy. You don't have TV in there, do you?
12: I do not.
11: Like, does someone get hurt? Fall in the water? There's like eight guys with walkie-talkies running, sprinting at a golf tournament. Never see that before.
12: Dispatch, we got a problem.
11: Someone's ball moved. Guys, you see that Cam Young last week? He still won the tournament.
12: Yeah.
11: There's no better sport than golf in that regard. Like, his, no one saw it.
12: Nope.
11: And the TV replays never could pick it up. He thought it might have moved, called a rules official over, and the guy says, well, if you thought it moved, then it moved, and that's a one-stroke penalty. And he had nothing to do. I mean, he addressed the ball, and that was it.
12: Yeah. So what if he I'm not super familiar with the rules.
11: I think if he would have signed a scorecard, it would have been in, and he would have, and they found out later that it moved, it would have been inaccurate. He would have been disqualified. Okay, he ended up winning the tournament, so it would have cost him millions.
12: Yeah.
11: It's a good call on his part.
12: Yeah, just to make sure.
11: No. Would you do that if you're just messing around? No.
12: No.
11: No.
12: Moved a blade of grass that moved my ball.
11: Integrity?
12: Yeah.
11: What? Come on.
12: I think it's just more the goodwill of what the rule is supposed to be. You know what I mean?
11: It is. I forgot to mention Washington playing two games at night on Fridays this year, courtesy of Fox Television. So we'll have those two. God, I hope they're early. Please be early. Like, be like a 5 o'clock game. We're off early that day. Because what is it? It's a, is it a
12: 4 hour pregame?
11: 4 hour pregame?
12: Yeah.
11: So we do like a 1 hour show. Oh, that'd be beautiful. God, that'd be beautiful. Huh?
12: Yeah, Softy gets to take advantage of that during hockey season with you.
11: Oh, he doesn't. He gets all bitter, though.
12: I know he does.
11: He's like, I still have to do a show. I'm like, yeah, bud. Like, here's the thing. Monday night football.
12: Yeah.
11: You have an hour and a half show.
12: Thursday night football.
11: Hour and a half show. Anytime the Huskies play something meaningful, you don't do a you do another show.
12: Yeah.
11: Right? Yeah.
12: Cracking games.
11: Cracking games.
12: East Coast cracking games.
11: Well, if it's a 5 o'clock game, I still do my whole show.
12: Right.
11: And he does like an hour.
12: Yeah.
11: And then Benton comes in and kicks him out. And get the hell out of here. Get the hell out of here.
12: Yeah, the real important guys.
11: David, I have a show to do.
12: Got to do my pre-game prep.
11: The Kraken Audio Network is about to go on the air. I need you to clear out a Network Central.
12: We need to transform this into Network
11: this
12: Central.
11: This will be Network Central. You know, we have the second largest radio network in the National Hockey League. And we do, actually.
12: We do.
11: We do, which is pretty amazing.
12: It's pretty dope, actually.
11: And they listen to Mike? No, I'm just kidding. No, Mike does a great, no, he does a great job. No, he does a great job. I honestly, like, if I'm ranking the MVP, like, we're talking about MVPs of the Mariners yesterday.
12: Yeah.
11: You know, like, I still think Donovan's right, or Cole Young's right there. Yeah, I think he's there.
12: Yeah.
11: Like, he's definitely in the conversation.
12: Yeah.
11: Like, Ben's in the conversation for MVPs here.
12: Yes.
11: Like, he does it all. People don't know, he does all our social media. None of us are smart enough or capable of doing that. Like, literally none of us are.
12: Not at all.
11: And if it wasn't for him, we would have no social media presence whatsoever. And so he does all that, and then he does a great job doing the hockey broadcast. But yeah, he'll be up at Angel in the Winds, I'm sure, tonight. I haven't heard back from him, though. What's going on with that? Yeah, have you heard from him
12: Mike,
11: at all?
12: Mike, what's going on there, buddy?
11: Have you heard from him at all today?
12: I have not.
11: It's really strange.
12: Has he sent in our group chat? Because he always does.
11: Oh, group chat has, like, does anybody else have those group chats where at some point it's like, okay, enough?
12: Is that our hockey voice for you?
11: Yeah. Yeah.
12: Okay, he did text us at 8:09 this morning. I'm going to read it out loud because it's funny.
11: It's a good mic text?
12: Yes, it is. Okay. Today's thing that hit me.
11: Stop right there. Stop right there. What?
12: Today's thing that hit me.
11: Okay, all right.
12: The Carolina Hurricanes in NBA terms. The 2000 San Antonio Spurs without the rings.
11: What's the comparison?
12: I don't know. Yeah, that's all the text said.
11: So random.
12: I know.
11: All right, I'll have to look at that one. Listen to the John Harlow.
12: Maybe like the kind of boring-ish nature of how they do things. They're
11: maybe.
12: Very
11: just could be.
12: Methodical.
11: Yeah.
12: Have a really good coach.
11: Yeah, maybe.
12: Greg Popovich.
11: Rob Brindamore is a way better dude than Popovich was, though. Like, way more personality. And he didn't have, Rod the Bot doesn't have a lot of personality. But he
12: does not.
11: He's a lot better dude, I think, in some ways. So, Rory hit a guy, by the way, in the gallery, apparently. Somebody's down.
12: Oh, okay.
11: Yeah, because he's kind of chuckling about it right now. So, or somebody hit, or somebody in his threesome did, because, yeah, they cleared out.
12: Jeez.
11: Yeah. Oh, well, that happens. Okay. John Harlow is the new athletic director at Washington State University. He was here in studio just a couple days ago. We don't have a chance to play this yet, but wanted to hear from him about what's going on at Wazoo. And he sat down with his sideline reporter on the radio network, Jessamyn McIntyre.
2: Thanks, Ian. It is so nice to be joined in studio by John Harlow, who I have not gotten to see in person since he took over the role of athletic director at Washington State. John, thank you so much for being here.
3: Absolutely. It's a pleasure. Good to see you. Thanks for having me.
2: Yeah. And thank you for allowing me to give you a hug because you're my boss now, but I'm just a hugger with everybody that comes in. How has the last, 6-8 months been for you?
3: Yeah, they've been good, if I can say that they've been good. I think the team's working really hard. Proud of what the team's accomplished in the last 6 to 8 months. Grateful for this opportunity. Obviously, now that it's kind of solidified for me to be leading this department, I think that gives some stability in the direction of where we're going. And now we can rally around that. And so it's been a chaotic couple of months, but I mean that in the best possible way. We've got to keep the pedal down and keep going to activate more kooks. So grateful for the opportunity to share this with the group and for what we're doing.
2: Yeah, well, let's delve into that, you know, exactly what's been going on. I mean, I've been watching Coach Moore from the sidelines and everything that he's doing. All I see is retention, portal, and recruitment. And I don't think I've seen that kind of activation from a head coach who is incoming as a new head coach ever. Really? So what have you seen from Coach Moore?
3: He's been all in since the second that he agreed to come on board, and it's an exciting process to go through. But once he got here and he started filling out his staff immediately, the conversations about returning or retaining those players, they started immediately. And again, we talked about it off air, but the opportunity for him to be at the bowl game and get in front of those student athletes, parents, and have one-on-one conversations with them there, let them know what the culture was going to be like, the fit in the program. He understands how important the culture is and how important the player development is. Obviously comes from an incredible football pedigree and has built out his staff with veterans, young energy, Coug alums. He understands how Eastern Washington operates. He's been so gracious with his time. He understands how important that connection is too. So as a staff and an administration, we couldn't be more grateful for his partnership and understanding what it means to be a Coug and how important it is.
2: Yeah, I mean, I've learned from some of the best, one in the room right now, Bill Stevens, the on legend. What it means to be a Coug. He's seen me through my 14 seasons as the sideline reporter at Washington State, and that means a lot. Thank you, Bill. But when you're talking about activating Cougs, I think there is some confusion when it comes on how to give, where to give, where the money goes, when you give. There's a lot of different silos.
3: Sure.
2: Right now. What would you like to the Cougs listening right now to know about when they give, when they donate, where it goes?
3: Yeah, no, that's a great question. So first off, we have one of the bigger living alumni bases in the new Pac-12, 250,000 plus. That's a lot of opportunity. We've got roughly 4,000 annual fund members, so there is ample room for growth there. And so it's our job to make sure that we can activate that. Cougar Collective has been tremendous partners. We talk to them. I talk to that group at least a few times a week. Our staff is in communication with them multiple times a week too. They continue to grow their brand. They've built a tremendous platform. They do a lot of work for the Cougs. And so we're continually trying to bounce ideas how we grow both sides, ultimately over the same goal. How do we continue to bring in revenue for the Cougs, to retain our student athletes, to recruit new ones, and how we continue to build a program? So that's a shared vision between both of our platforms there. And it's been a tremendous partnership. Now, what we want to try and do is provide options for that. So historically, our Cougar Athletic Fund, you give scholarships there. That's been the lifeblood of what we do, our annual fund, which goes directly towards our student athlete for scholarships and access. That's also where we've taken in donations for our capital projects in the past, for Taylor Sports Complex, the Champion Center, the baseball project. All of our donations that are coming through the Cougar Athletic Fund. We have the same opportunity for rev share and NIL agreements through the Cougar Athletic Fund as well. Those are tax-deductible gifts. They go into the Sport Excellence Funds, and it's up to the coach's discretion as to how those are allocated or how those are utilized. But there's also the platform, if someone feels so compelled to do so, to go with the Cougar Collective. Again, those funds, we have conversations about where they're going, how they're utilized, how they're activated. And the collective has opportunities to do some different things with some of their incredible tailgates that they've had, some of the other brands that they've activated. So it's really, how do we grow it together so that, again, at the same time, we're both working towards the same goal. And we've had really good synergy in that. And so we want to continue to try to amplify both so that we can get the message out at the end of the day. We just need to grow that number of active givers to the CAF or to the Cougs. And again, whatever methodology that is, we just need to take that number from 4,000 and the amount, I don't know the number for the collective offhand, but there's a lot of room to grow. And again, continue trying to activate that 250,000 worth of living alumni. There's tremendous room for growth, and we've got to get it there.
2: Okay, John Harlow joining Jessamyn McIntyre here in studio for the Ian Furness Show. And I do like that you say that too, that it's more of a partnership, or that, you know, because I said siloed, and that means you're not working together. But I think a lot of the same people are coming together for the common cause. So I think some people think that those two would cause an issue because there are two different ways to give, that there might be some competition between the two. And how have you found that base working together, or have you found it competitive?
3: Not necessarily competitive, no, because again, the group that is behind that, they are incredibly passionate Cougs. They're so active. We need them. And so, you know, we go to their events. Many of them are at our events. We try and share as much, as many resources and the marketing and word of mouth to get to maximize the exposure that we have. Because again, if they grow, that means we're growing the resources for our student athletes. Likewise, same thing with our Cougar Athletic Fund. So growth is what we need to happen. And there's methodology and a pathway for both. And working together is the only way for us to get there.
2: Yeah, and I completely agree. I think that just being on the outside, people don't know that, that there is the ability to work together. And I know that there are some rumors out there, some articles being written about the Cougar Collective, whether it could go in-house or not, because it's independent right now. It's a partnership, for sure. But do you ever see that happening?
3: Hard to say at this particular moment. I mean, we've seen it happen with some of our peers. We've seen it not happen with some of our peers. One thing that we're committed to doing is making sure that what we do fits for our fan base and fits for our student athletes. So if you know, sometime down the road that makes sense for both parties for that to happen, great. If it makes more sense for us to stay, you know, in partnership, working towards a common goal, that's okay too. Because again, we don't want to be in competition. We've got to grow this, and we need both sides. If we're working against each other, then we are doing our student athletes a disservice and our community a disservice. So I think there's opportunities for both. And I just stressed appreciation for what that group has done and built from the ground up. And we can continue to both amplify that.
2: And going back to the beginning of our conversation, I was talking about Coach Moore specifically, but it was retention, recruitment, and the transfer portal. How does the NIL help you as an athletic director, or how does it make it more of a challenge?
3: Yeah, I mean, the opportunities there are, that's how we recruit and retain our student athletes. It's the new version of scholarships. And there was the market here, or the NCAA has been transient for quite some time. It's just a lot more visible now. You know, there's not the penalties for transfers as there once was, but for our student athletes, whether they're here for a year or for 5 years, they are Cougs, and we're going to wrap them in support and make sure we develop them, again, classroom, competition, and for life. After that, we need to continue to make sure that we're telling the stories of those student athletes, that because there's not the familiarity if they're just, you know, if they're new transfers or have just gotten here, there's not the familiarity if they've been here for 2 or 3 years. So we need to continue to activate those stories, to tell those, put faces to names, and especially behind the helmets, it's not quite as easy to identify the players, but there's and that's only a fraction of the student athletes that are getting rev share or NIL deals too.
2: Sure.
3: It's what gets the most attention and probably the most time and discussion, but it's only a fraction of the student athletes, and they're all important. And so we also have to make sure that we're, those that are not on those types of deals are receiving the same level of support and care, which they are. We take a lot of pride in that, but you know, historically, we've punched above our weight class as Cougs, and that was pre-NIL. This is just a new opportunity, new challenge, and it's going to be an adjustment. But at the end of the day, you either commit to change or you can commit to your relevance. And one of those is hard. The other is catastrophic. And so we've got to continue to change and adapt to this, to grow this, and that's the only path forward.
2: I really like that line, by the way. John Harlow, new athletic director at Washington State. Yeah, one is hard, one is catastrophic. Yeah, we always have to grow and change. I wanted to ask you personally what that transition has been like, because it's not like you just came to this athletic department. You've watched the change. You have seen it. And for you personally, taking over this role, I feel like some people might not be up for that challenge. What has it been like for you?
3: Yeah, I'm grateful for the opportunity to be in this spot now. I'm grateful to be a Coug. I rely so much on the team that we've built. I think we've got incredible partnerships on our staff, and the adversity that we've gone through, which is a significant amount as Cougs. Mm-hmm. It's kind of galvanizes us together. I think it's we hold each other accountable, but care about each other too, and as a family. And I've taken this, you know, I've been in this department now at the university for over 5 years. I've seen, you know, the legacy Pac-12. I saw the grace period that we got. Now I see what's an incredibly wonderful opportunity in front of us with the new Pac-12. I've taken some of this personally. I My family loves Pullman. They don't want to be anywhere else. I've been all bought in on the Cougs since day one. There's nothing quite like the, you mentioned the hugs at the beginning, but like a Coug hug, like when you see those folks that come, some of them travel 5-6 hours for a Cougar football Saturday, there's nothing like that. And so my wife is all in on this. She makes sure that the spouses and the partners are and the kids have play dates and meet and greets. And so that, you know, it's all about building this culture. It's a special, special thing. And Cougs are authentic and they care about each other. And it's a place like I've never experienced before. And I wouldn't change it for anything. But that's part of why, again, I want to see this succeed. And I know that there's a pathway for it.
2: I know that sometimes the families of people in athletics, whether you be coaches, players, or in administration, sometimes get forgotten about. And I grew up in a football family. My dad was a football coach. And that connection that you can have between all of the families, regardless of who it is, especially in Pullman, because it is quite isolated. I mean, it's one of one. Yeah. They only made one Pullman in Washington.
3: Absolutely.
2: It's really nice to hear that too. And I have gotten to know some coaches who have come through throughout my time here, and I still talk to them.
3: Yep.
2: And I'm just a stupid reporter on the sidelines chasing you around trying to get stories and everything and tell the story of the game. But I have always been treated like family there, and that is really important to me.
3: Similar with our student athletes too, where we've heard stories and had conversations with some of our student athletes that have transferred on or left, and they always talk about how special their time in Pullman was. And that's something that we can control. We might not always be able to, we've been pretty successful on closing out deals here recently, but maybe the culture piece is something that we can control, and embracing the families and the kids so that when the coaches or staff are there, they don't have to worry about, is my family homesick? Are they not finding community to be supported?
2: Right.
3: And we can deliver their best at their jobs because we know that their other portions of their families and their personal lives are taken care of. So I think my wife thinks she's found her calling in life. Like, she's embraced this full on, and that just makes it that much easier to just go attack every day, and we're having fun doing it.
2: Well, I'm really glad to hear that. And I don't have to say welcome to Pullman. Well, first of all, we're in Seattle right now, but you've been there and you're growing it and you're up for the challenge that all, it's not just in Washington State, it's everywhere. It is a challenge in college athletics right now because we're in uncharted territory. One last thing before I let you go. What can people do? There's Cougs that listen here. People don't realize how many Cougs are actually in the Seattle market. How can they help? Where should they help? What should they do?
3: Yeah, I think there's exciting times for the fall ahead of us. And the gateway to get involved is tickets. Season tickets are on sale now for football. We've got a reimagined game day experience at Giesa Field. Bigger scoreboard, new lights that sync with sound that will be colorized. New turf, so we can have a completely reimagined Cougar football Saturday. More theatrical. Something you're not going to want to miss. And then our Cougar Athletic Fund. You can give to scholarships through the CAF website, and that's also where you can give for NIL and rev share. There's all sorts of opportunities for that. Start with tickets. Give if you can, and it doesn't have to be a huge amount of money. It's $100 to be a CAF member, and we continue to grow that. We've got to move that forward, so there's plenty of opportunities. If neither of those can happen, give your time, give your energy, give the support. Word of mouth goes a long way in the times that we're in. So a lot of opportunities to get involved, and we need everyone to reach our potential.
2: Yeah, and maybe I'll just high five you while I'm out there running around on the sidelines.
3: Deal.
2: I am very happy to have you at the helm, and I appreciate you coming into studio and spending your time.
3: Thanks so much. Great to see you. Go Cougs.
2: Go Cougs.
11: There you go. That's John Harlow, new athletic director at Washington State, joining us here on in the studio. You talked to Jess the other day, so didn't get a chance to run that the other day, so we throw it up there right now. All right, we got a lot of texts coming in, 49451 on the Tacoma Dodge text line, 49451, Tacoma Dodge text line. We'll get to those coming up next. Also, there's a voice text or two. We can always get those. 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
4: 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I-5 closed in both directions between Sunset Drive and Iowa Street. There are detours in place. Use caution approaching the area. In Mount Lake Terrace, watch for a crash northbound 5 on Highway 104 that's got the right lane blocked. Stay to the left to get by. A crash in Monroe, westbound Highway 2 at Fern Bluff Road is taking up the right lane. And watch for a crash in Puyallup, southbound Meridian, Highway 161 near 168th Street East. That's traffic.
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1: Okay. Let's see. What do we got here? What do we got? Some text 49451. First one that pops up that I see, 425. Decided to check out the YouTube today. I thought Anders was Luka Doncic.
2: Can't tell if that's a compliment.
1: Well, unlike Luka, he's actually here working.
2: Yeah, true.
1: And so it's he's not really Luka. I'm gonna get to that league on Monday. I may have done something dirty last night.
2: Oh no, Ian.
1: Just leave it at that.
2: Okay.
1: Get to that on Monday. Luka's got an owie. God, and they're just Fain said yesterday, I heard him say, Vanessa's saying that Joel Embiid's like, you know, all the players are soft, blah, blah, blah, and use Joel Embiid as an example. Joel Embiid's solid. Listen, load management. Two words. Load management. And I'm not saying that's Doncic right now. I get that. But you have a league where people just take days off for no reason. Besides, maybe they're tired. That's a soft league. Right? Am I wrong?
2: Yes. And, yeah, I'll just leave it at that, yes. Okay. I'm not going to...
1: What do you think, Luca?
2: I'm not going to bring soccer into this, but I do find it funny how everyone calls soccer players soft.
1: They try not to miss games, I don't think.
2: No, they do not. They play through injuries.
1: Canada's best player's hurt, huh?
2: Alphonso Davies. Yeah. He played yesterday in their championship game.
1: Pulled his hamstring.
2: Yeah.
1: Like, he's out.
2: Yeah.
1: He came in and got an assist and then got an... Like, that's bad for... Oh, Canada. It's
2: awful news for a U.S. national fan like myself.
1: Yeah, you can get all happy. Canada's good, though, right?
2: They're decent.
1: They're actually moving up as well.
2: Yeah, they are. They're not like, you know, one of the world powerhouses or anything, but they can compete for sure.
1: All right, let me pop down here. Da, da, da, da. College football is for tailgating all day Saturday. Friday stinks, is the 425. 206, Friday is for high school games. Saturday is college. Sunday is pro. Hate Wednesday and Thursday football. Let's see. Go ahead.
2: Oh, sorry. Guys, don't complain about your jobs. There are people way worse jobs every day. Weather doesn't matter. You sound like ales.
1: Were we complaining about our jobs today?
2: No.
1: I didn't think so. Let's see. Michael says, very simple. Fridays are for high school. Saturday is supposed to be college. Sunday, we rejoice for the NFL. NFL has kind of changed that, though. God, it sounds like... So the NFL schedule comes out next Thursday.
2: Thursday, yep.
1: Sounding more and more like we could have a Seahawks Christmas Day game.
2: I don't hate that.
1: Here's the funny... I really don't, because I don't have to cover anymore.
2: If you did.
1: I'm kind of in. My kids are older. I'm okay with it.
2: Now you have the pure fan perspective with that.
1: Yeah. Because I think the Christmas games, 49451, correct me if I'm wrong, I feel like the Christmas games last year were bad. Like, they weren't good.
2: Good question.
1: And I'm not watching the other thing on Christmas, which would be the National Basketball Association. So, I think we did. There were two times, I believe, that we traveled. One time for sure we traveled on Christmas Day back when I was covering them. We had a Christmas Eve game in Dallas years ago. Earl was still here. It was the Earl Thomas come get me to Jason Garrett thing.
2: Right.
1: Forgot
2: about that.
1: That was... Ask Greg if he was there for that. That was a nightmare.
2: Yeah.
1: He's like, come get me. And it took like, I don't even know how long for Earl to finally come in, do his post game, and for the team to leave. We had to wait for him. And like, that was at the height of Earl being Earl.
2: Being Earl.
1: Yeah. And so it turned into a thing. Had to do extra. Like, yeah, that was, I didn't like that. Traveling Christmas, because we traveled the next morning. It was Christmas. We flew, and I had both my photographers with me. Right. I had young kids.
2: Yeah.
1: And that sucked. I felt bad for them. Meanwhile, I did find out something that weekend, at least in Dallas. You can snake through in your carry-on little mini bottles.
2: Oh.
1: So I brought, I took care of the boys.
2: There you go.
1: We had Dunkin' Donuts and some Irish coffees that morning before we boarded that plane. That was nice.
2: Love it.
1: Yeah, yeah. What else we got here? Let's see. You get more eyes if you're a standalone game. It's great exposure for the university. Here's the thing. I understand that comment. If you're trying to get more eyes on you by a high school player,

0: who you're trying to recruit, if that's what you're looking for, which is probably all that matters because you don't care about the rest of the country liking your program, right? Well, those guys are, wait for it,
1: playing.
0: Thank you. pretty sure the NFL played Friday last year, opening weekend. They're only playing Thursday to get more days. Yeah, they did play the one game last year because they played on the Friday thanks to, was it last year or 2 years ago? I want to say it was 2 years ago, actually.
1: Which one?
0: The Friday game. No, it was last year. They played an international Friday game last year, right?
1: Yes.
0: I do believe. Yeah.
1: Was it Mexico City?
0: But the reasoning this year is that they wanted to play Thursday, the national game, because they did say that they don't want to play on the Friday. So instead, they'll make the defending Super Bowl champion play on a Wednesday.
1: Yep.
0: Like, it might as well be Toledo and Western Michigan playing in the MAC. That's what you're doing right now.
1: Yeah.
0: They might get a little bit better numbers. Something like that.
1: Maybe slightly.
0: NBA is like soccer is soft. Soccer is like NBA is soft. You complain about your jobs after Thursday night games and who gets you. Stop it. Dude, if you just don't like us, I'm just going to say something. I haven't said this in a zillion years. If you don't like us, don't listen. Just go somewhere else.
1: Yeah.
0: Softy comes on at 3. I don't need you. We don't need you, okay? We don't need you with the 354 of your last digits. Go away. Just go away. I don't need you. I really don't need you today. So you can go. Other people we do love, though.
1: Yeah, we love everyone else.
0: Mm-hmm. Every silver tips tip off game one for the HL championship. We've talked about that all day today, guys. See, now I'm going to get mad on a Friday before I leave, and I don't want to do that. So I'm going to stop reading these things. Let's see. What did I do? Good. I'm glad two Friday games when you're mediocre and won't win 10 games, you get a crap schedule. I don't know if that. I think they do like the Seattle market, to be honest with you. It's a big TV market.
1: Yeah.
0: I mean, Seattle's here. Purdue doesn't give you much, and Iowa doesn't give you much in terms of like TV market. Like Illinois and Northwestern, we brought this up with Danny when Danny talked about it earlier. You're in the same category as Illinois and Northwestern. The other teams have the two games. I don't know how Chicago reacts to college football, but those are both Chicago teams, basically. Northwestern's in Chicago. Champaign's close enough to Chicago, right? So I get what they're doing in the sense they want the LA markets. They are for sure going to get one. Fresno State-USC isn't the most compelling matchup in the world, but it's the LA TV market. Seattle's number 12 in the nation. That's a big TV market. Oregon gets a game because why? They're probably, because I've seen the numbers, they're in the top five in terms of TV draws in the country. That's what Fox paid $1 zillion for television rights and for the Big Ten to be the big, whatever it is, Big 18.
1: Yeah.
0: So I get why certain teams are on. I just think playing one team having to play back to back is ridiculous. Others don't. I know Dick and Softy disagree. I think they're very much in the minority with Husky fans. Like, very, very much in the minority with Husky fans. Let's see. Taco Time fried burritos look like cat butts? What? No, you're not. What are you talking about?
1: What?
0: I don't think there's a... Listen. I'm going to defend Taco Time for a second. I think we have a couple national treasures, or like just true treasures in Seattle. Taco Time is at the, if it's not at the top of the list, it's close to it. And the burritos, the crispy beef and crispy bean burritos, and I honestly don't have a favorite. It's like my kids. I can't really pick one. They are...
1: You could probably easier pick to between your kids than Taco Time.
0: Because some days it's a bean, crispy bean, some days it's crispy beef.
1: Yeah.
0: I'm not a huge hard taco guy, but if I am, I'm going to Taco Time.
1: Yeah.
0: Done perfectly. You can eat them fine. Yeah. Love them.
1: Really quick.
0: Yeah. I mean, I'm usually a natural soft taco, beef, yeah. But crispy. The other one is Dick's. I mean, I will not take slander on this show about Dick's driving ever.
1: No, not at all.
0: Never.
1: No one can say bad things about it.
0: Yeah. One guy that did isn't here anymore. He's gone. So don't slander Dick's. There was a thing I saw on Instagram, and it's actually a legitimate account that does stuff in Seattle, right?
1: Oh, God. Did they say it was overrated?
0: No. They were rating the top seafood restaurants with a view or whatever, like, okay. And they hammered Ivers. And actually, you know what? They also kind of hammered Duke's. And I
1: what?
0: Just because a place is an institution and some, maybe it even call it a tourist trap, I don't care, doesn't mean it's not good. I would challenge it. Have you, like, I went I want to say like 2 years ago, we went to Ivor's Acres of Clams.
1: Yeah.
0: Not for the out to takeout. We actually went in.
1: Okay.
0: Damn good.
1: Really good.
0: Really good.
1: Yeah.
0: Like solid seafood restaurant.
1: Yeah.
0: And oh, it happens to be in a place that's a tourist. Okay. Fine. I saw somebody the same thing, didn't like Anthony's. Really?
1: What? Like, who's going to hammer Chinooks at Salmon Bay?
0: They did like Chinooks.
1: Okay. That's Anthony's, though, isn't it?
0: I think it's part of the chain. Yeah. Yeah. It's part of the chain.
1: Okay.
0: Yeah.
1: It was my go-to, personally.
0: It was better when it was the old wharf.
1: Yep.
0: Back when I was working there in the 80s and 90s. I kid, it wasn't. The wharf, everything we had was deep fried.
1: Really?
0: Like, I cooked there. Yeah, it was, if it was, we went through a zillion pounds of cornmeal a day.
1: Great.
0: Just, you know, dredge, dip, dredge, fry. Thanks for coming. But it was an institution. If you remember the old wharf, if you're old enough to remember the old wharf before they demolished it and built what is now Chinooks, you'll know what I'm talking about. Yeah. Institution. Four-finger cocktails. And they had two actual bars. One was a bar/lounge that had like nightclub acts. This is before the casinos were around. And then incredible breakfast spot. Yeah.
1: Yeah.
0: Yeah. It's fantastic. Yeah. Anyway, you good?
1: We're good.
0: Is there any other funny ones in there?
1: There is a positive one.
0: What?
1: Everyone is 425. Everyone's so negative. I'm a Husky and I love the show, Ian.
0: Thank you.
1: Keep it up. Yeah. It's a good one to end on.
0: Oh. We could do this too. Has Jess got a hold of Clifford yet? We're looking forward to the segment. No, but she's working on it.
1: She is actually.
0: She's working on Clifford.
1: Jeez.
0: I hope everybody gets a chance to listen to Clifford this weekend.
1: Oh,
0: in the meantime, we'll take a break, come back. Softy joins us next.
1: His first guest.
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24: From the Fox 13 Weather Center, I'm meteorologist Abby Accotti. High temperatures in the mid-60s this afternoon across the greater Seattle area. Some of us battling mostly cloudy skies. Others enjoying some sun breaks. Mainly cloudy for your Saturday, Mother's Day, upper 60s.
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0: All right. IP addresses have changed. If you don't,
26: yes,
0: IP,
26: they have. We got a brand new Comrex. Tiger Team is on it.
0: Whoa. Can you do a segment every week with Terry Ryan?
26: No.
0: Why not?
26: No. I don't want
0: to. Please do one. What are you doing here?
1: He's playing this wall.
0: Oh, hang on.
26: Hey!
1: It's on.
26: Hey!
1: It's on.
0: Stop playing with that.
27: Does it make any sense?
28: It does not.
0: Our engineer Terry Ryan is like, if you were to,
26: people know who he is.
0: Yeah. If you ever did like a KJR sitcom,
1: God, he would be one of the main characters.
0: Like everyone's talking this summer, like, who's going to be the big stars for Hard Knocks, right?
26: Yes. Yeah.
0: If you did a Hard Knocks KJR, yeah. Terry Ryan would be, like, people could not get enough of this guy.
26: So who is going to be, so Hard Knocks will be here from day one of training camp, is that right?
0: Yeah, oh yeah.
26: Are they here for the duration of training camp? Do
0: we
26: know?
0: Yeah, because they start to finish, yeah.
26: So who will be the guy in Seattle media that will look for the most camera time on Hard Knocks? Because it'll be obvious where their cameras are.
0: Oh, right. Hawk blogger.
26: Well, no.
0: Hawk blogger.
26: Hawk blogger.
0: Yeah, 100%. Yeah. 100%
26: you think Hawk so? Blogger. Yeah. Really?
0: Who'd you say?
1: I said, yeah, easy.
0: Yeah, yeah. Hawk blogger.
26: Okay.
0: Who do you think?
26: Definitely not Condota.
0: Corbin's a number two.
26: Corbin would be up there. I'd say Greg Bell.
0: No, he does. He's
26: would be one.
0: All the traditional.
26: Sean Dugar's out, right? Is he leaving?
0: I don't know what's going on with Michael Sean Dugar. I'm not sure.
26: Because I heard McDonald say something the other day.
0: What did he
26: about
0: say?
26: Him?
0: What did he say?
26: That they're going to miss him or something? Or what the hell's going on? Did I miss something?
0: Maybe he's going on paternity leave again.
26: I have no idea.
0: Because remember a year and a half, 2 years ago, he was on paternity leave.
26: Oh, is that what it is?
0: Maybe that's what it is. I don't know. I haven't heard anything.
26: I just want to know who we think is going to try for the most FaceTime. Because all of us will be there at training camp, obviously.
0: Well,
26: I used to do that a lot.
0: Probably you.
26: Well, I used to do that a lot when I was covering games on the road. Like, I'd go up to a coach's post-game TV interview and just go, hey, you know.
1: You were that guy, really?
26: All the time. I went to the All-Star game up in Vancouver, right, when it was at Pacific Place.
0: Okay, yeah.
26: And Wayne Gretzky was doing a NHL Network post-game interview.
0: Oh, my God.
26: And I walked up behind him and stood there. My buddy took a picture of it.
0: Oh, that's great.
26: I mean, I used to go on, college games, traveling with the Huskies all the time. I'd, go behind Willingham or Gilby or Lambeau or whoever. And, hey, look at me. I might just do it. Well, I might say that.
0: Here's
26: I'm going to get the most FaceTime on Hard Knocks.
0: Well, what's going to happen is when they're out there, depending on what time practice is, if you're doing your show outside, which sometimes you go inside if it's hot.
26: Very hot. Yes.
0: But if you're outside, for those who, people might find this surprising, you're kind of loud.
26: Me?
0: Yeah. So the guy, I can see a Hard Knocks producer.
26: Right.
0: Like walking around, they just, what the hell? What's going on? Oh, we got to get this guy. Yeah. We got to get this guy.
26: Well, if the crowd is there, you won't be able to hear much. But if there's no crowd, then
0: we can hear you. We can hear you. I can see Hard Knocks kind of finding their way to you.
26: My greatness will be like a magnet.
0: No, I think your loudness will.
26: Okay.
0: Yeah, I think your loudness will. I don't think it's anything. Fine. There's no greatness. That's I'm just saying loudness. Yeah, I think you're the volume.
26: Screw you too, buddy.
0: It's like you drop a popsicle on the pavement,
26: right?
0: And all the flies come to it.
26: Oh God, those are the best. When they come through the VIP section with a big cooler, popsicles, it's like a moth to a flame.
0: Now,
26: because it's 80,000 degrees outside, man. Who doesn't like a good popsicle when it's hot outside?
0: Oh wait, time out. You know what?
26: I love popsicles.
0: I've got a new guy.
26: Yeah.
0: Levine.
26: Oh, there you go. All right.
0: You think Levine's going to try to get like on Hard Knocks?
26: What's the gal's name from King? What's her name again? Ariella.
0: Yeah.
26: Is that her name? Yeah. She might be that one. She might be the one that tries to get on TV. What's wrong? I don't understand. What's the problem? She might try to get on TV. What the hell are you guys doing?
0: Nothing.
26: What did I do?
0: Nothing. You're
26: I'm
0: doing
26: just
0: nothing.
26: Bringing up a name.
0: Yeah.
26: How about, what's his name? Nerdo from Como? What's the guy's name again?
1: Nico.
26: Nico. Yeah, Nico.
0: You can't call him that.
1: What? Nico's awesome.
0: He's one of the nicest human beings on the planet. You can't call him Nerdo.
26: Why not? I bust his balls.
0: I mean, he is a nerd, but we can't call him that.
26: He lives near me.
0: He's our nerd.
26: He lives south of me, by the way.
0: I know he does.
26: Yeah.
0: Is that the better end of the neighborhood?
26: What's wrong with the gal from King 5?
0: Let's go back to that. She might. I mean, I think Egan's
26: out. Why did you guys get all weird?
0: No, I think Sylvie be the guy.
26: Sylvie, he won't even be out there.
0: No, he never goes out there.
26: Egan might be out there. But I think we should keep track of who's getting the most FaceTime on Hard Knocks.
0: Egan to go out there and go, hey, when do you want to do something on pickleball?
26: That's right.
0: We're talking pickleball.
26: High school defensive end you should be talking to while you're here.
0: How about Hugh Millen?
26: No, he would never do that.
0: No, but what if they find him somehow?
26: Yeah.
0: Like, who's this big guy with the hat walking around, the shorts, and just, gun show going on?
26: I don't know. Maybe it'll be like, Salk. Look at me. Talk to me.
0: Actually, all the people that never go to training camp practice, that all of a sudden come to training camp practice,
1: those
0: will be the ones that we know.
26: There's going to be a bunch of people just showing up just to get on TV.
0: How about Curtis?
26: No. Curtis is a pro.
0: Yeah.
26: He's a pro.
0: Curtis kind of
26: him and Bob, I would put at the bottom of the list.
0: I think Greg's in the same way. I think the traditional print guys don't want any part of Hard Knocks being out there.
26: Yeah, but
0: they want no part
26: Greg would want to have like a story on like Army football or something while he's there.
0: Oh,
26: right?
0: God. Can you imagine if they sign a guy
26: from
0: for any of the service academies?
26: Yeah, right.
0: It's
26: Do you have any of, were you ever in the Cub Scouts or Boy Scouts never?
0: No.
26: Were you, Andrews, growing up?
0: No.
26: Okay, yeah. I still have my Cub Scout uniform from back in the day. Shocking. When I was like 8 years old.
0: I'm shocked by that.
26: Well, the thing is the size of your foot now, by the way. There's no way I could wear
0: it. The little yellow handkership?
26: That's part of it, yeah. Okay. That's part of the costume.
0: Did you have to earn that?
26: Yeah.
0: How?
26: I had to earn that.
0: How did you have to earn that?
26: By making a giraffe
0: asking
26: out
0: this.
26: Of toilet paper.
1: Okay. I wasn't going to go there, okay. Ian.
0: I saw the lawsuit. I'm asking, how did you earn it?
26: Well, there was, this person.
0: Young David took a Coke can, poked holes in it, and
26: smoked dope.
0: Use it as a water filtration smoking device.
26: I remember
0: the
26: first time I ever had a cigarette. I found a pack of Marlboro Reds on a construction site. I don't know if kids do that anymore, Andrews. Do kids do that? Do they hang out at construction sites?
1: No.
26: Right? Okay.
1: What?
26: Did you do that when you were a kid? No. Shut up. You never did?
0: No, actually, you know what the coolest thing was? When, like, back... We lived in it just up from Interbay,
26: mm-hmm.
0: and it felt like three summers in a row. They're like digging stuff up,
26: right.
0: Holes in the ground. Yeah. And back then, there was no such thing as liability.
26: Right.
0: They just leave the holes
26: open.
0: But
26: you're saying when there was like brand new neighborhood, new construction, homes being
0: built.
26: I
0: lived in an old neighborhood, so yeah. But yeah.
26: You would never go through like a construction site and like run around and act like idiots or whatever?
0: We went up to Fort Lawton and went through all the old barracks and stuff.
26: Okay, yeah, see, whatever.
0: So yeah.
26: But we would do that a lot. Back on Woodridge Hill, we're going to need more music here, by the way, Jack. Or Andrews, we had a lot of homes being built around our house, so we would all
0: goof. You're an east side guy.
26: We'd all goof around, walk through the house, whatever. And it's the first time that I ever met a guy with a tracheotomy, he scared the piss out of me. I'm about 7 years old. Hey, you kids, get out of here! Whoa, what the hell is that?
0: Did he have to plug his throat?
26: He had a kazoo.
0: Did he have to plug his throat?
26: Yes. Your kids can't be here. What? Oh, my God. Run for your life. It was the worst, man. God.
1: Don't smoke, people.
26: That's right.
0: Did you guys just go running?
26: Then I found a pack of Marlboro Reds, and I brought them home with me, and my mom found them, and she said, you know what you're going to do? You're going to go outside. You're going to smoke every single one of these to show you how bad it is for you.
0: How many did you get through?
26: I got through about a third of the first one and almost threw up. And then I met the garage and started smoking. Back when I was in my mid-20s, early to mid-20s.
0: Oh, God.
26: Anywho.
0: What are we doing today?
26: Let's see. Tony Castricone's going to come on the show, talk some dogs, recap spring ball at 4 o'clock today. A little fun with audio. Hugh Mellon will be here. I'll get his thoughts on the Seahawk ownership story.
0: Yeah.
26: You saw
0: what
26: this.
0: What was the deal? Soft interest.
26: There's like four people in the world that can afford to buy the team.
0: Yeah.
26: So
0: yeah.
26: This Canadian guy, you know him at all, by the way?
0: Yeah, we're friends. Yeah.
26: Steve Snuffleupagus? Is that his name?
0: We're in the same country club.
26: Apostolopoulos?
0: That's the guy. That's him.
26: Apostolopoulos?
0: Yeah, that's him.
26: Is a potential buyer for the Seahawks, sure, although he's already told ESPN he has no interest.
0: Yeah, I got no interest.
26: Yeah.
0: Yeah.
26: So anyway, we're doing all that.
0: Send $10 billion, I'm out.
26: Yeah, all right, man. See you.
0: All right, bye.
2: All right, class, tell me about your weekend. Leo?
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0: Hi, boys and girls. Here we go. Happy Friday. Headlines. South to Dick Jackson, brought to you and you only by our friends at Frost Brewed Coors Light, as cold as the Rockies, baby.
1: I'm just an idiot.
0: Well, Fox today announced two Friday night games for UW football. We've known the schedule, but now we know they'll play two games on Friday, October 9th at home against Iowa, and then October 16th, the following Friday, at Purdue. The Huskies, by the way, FYI, the week before the Iowa game will be at USC. And after the Purdue game, we'll have a bye before they head to Nebraska.
2: Speaking of schedules, today is the announcement for when the announcement is going to be. The NFL schedule will be released Thursday, May the 14th.
0: I love it. Now we know. Mariners, White Sox, three games this weekend. Hancock tonight, Luis Castillo, Logan Gilbert. Brandon Donovan, by the way, is back, leading off for the M's today. Cal Raleigh behind the plate as well today. Johnny Pareda, catcher, has been optioned to Triple-A Tacoma. And how about this? Jared Kelnick in the lineup, hitting seventh for the White Sox tonight.
2: Mariner legend. Cardinals have signed running back Jeremiah Love, four-year, $54 million fully guaranteed deal. Commanders have signed their first-round pick, Sonny Styles, to a four-year, $37 million.
0: And ESPN, how about this, reporting earlier today that Canadian real estate and private equity mogul Steve Apostolopoulos is a potential buyer for the Seahawks, although he's already said he's not interested. He tried to buy the Commanders in 2023.
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0: 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Lot to get to between now and 7 o'clock. We'll talk with Tony Castricone at 4 o'clock this afternoon. Get some thoughts on UW's spring ball coming to an end. Talk some dogs. Hugh Millen, live at 5 with Huey on the radio show. His thoughts on, obviously, everything that's been going on the last couple of days regarding all these potential owners. And you never know what other random topics will come up with Hugh Millen. Do a little You Make the Call at 6 o'clock tonight.
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0: And we'll get to Fun with Audio at 3:45. But, man, I threw out a very unpopular opinion today on social media. And I knew it was going to be unpopular. I know that I'm in the minority. Although Rich Moore reminded me of one potential problem with this, and we'll talk about that in a second. So my tweet, if you saw it 4 hours ago, I made a tweet.
2: I responded.
0: Extremely unpopular opinion. I love Friday night UW games. The more the better for me. I love it. I think it's great. I think it's awesome on a Friday night. We're doing the show. May as well play the damn game. Have a day off on a Saturday, especially in October when the weather might still be okay, by the way. You're the only game on TV at that time. The entire country is watching you. National TV on Fox. I say the more the merrier. I mean, hell, if they wanted to switch UW and have them play every Friday and have high school football play on Saturday, I'd say go for it. So I know I'm in the minority, but I love the Friday games, man.
2: I'm with you because it's just a entirely selfish position 100%, that we have, right? 100%. It's like we get the opportunity, we'll do a little pregame, we'll head over to the game, and then all Saturday long, you've got off. I can go to golf tournaments, I can go to basketball games, I can do whatever I need to do and not spend all day at Husky Stadium because I've already been there.
0: The only problem is that it could be a Mariner playoff game on both those nights.
2: Which it could be on a Saturday,
0: It could be, but wasn't Game 5 against the Tigers on a Friday night, that 14-inning game? I believe it was on a Friday night. I got to double-check that, but I think that's correct. But
2: we've had two Husky games on crucial Mariner playoff games. One was on a Saturday, the Arizona game when we played Houston for 18 innings, and then the 15-inning game against Detroit.
0: Yeah, I think there's been more than that, other Mariner playoff games, although did you use the word crucial? Is that right?
2: Well, yeah, and recent crucial Mariner. Yeah. I don't think has there been any others in 2022 or 25?
0: I think there's been other Mariner playoff games that took place during a Husky football game, which I'll be honest with you, if there's a Mariner playoff game and a Husky football game going on, my priority is Mariner baseball. It's the much bigger event, right? I get it, you know, blah, blah, blah. We're going to do our job, go to work. I tried to buy out of it, give you $1,000 a couple years ago. The boss said no. I'm sorry. We'll try it again. I'm sure inflation has made that price go up.
2: Yes.
0: But the point for me is that that will be the absolute priority. And it could be an issue on those Friday nights. One of them is on the road. But here's the thing for me. I kind of wonder if the Huskies' chances of winning the Iowa game just went up a little bit. Because Iowa is hosting Ohio State the week before. And then they got to jump on a plane and come out here a day early to take on UW on Friday. So hard-fought battle with the Buckeyes, whatever. I'm just kind of throwing cliches out there. You get it.
2: Yeah.
0: Maybe they're beat up a little bit. Maybe need an extra day off to rest and recuperate. Ain't going to get it, boys. Those farm boys better be ready because they got to get ready with one extra day of rest to come to Seattle after playing Ohio State.
2: Now, if we would have told Wilner this situation and the situation was reversed and the Huskies played Iowa State and then had to fly on a Friday night to Iowa, guaranteed he would say that's a significant disadvantage for the Dogs. So when we ask him next week, we will see if he says it's a significant disadvantage, because I totally agree with you. But I do think that's the one game at Husky Stadium, two defensive teams going up against each other. Iowa's going to want to play the game in the teens.
0: Right.
2: It's just going to be one of those 13-10 ugly slobber knocker type games that I think the Huskies pull out, but I think we're all going to have this big at the end of that game.
0: Yeah.
2: I think that's how I go into that game, just expecting it to be.
0: Well, the thing about Iowa, man, I mean, they had some games last year now. They put up 38 against Rutgers. They put up 41 against Minnesota. They put up 40 against Nebraska, 25 against Penn State, 37 against Wisconsin. I mean, there's obviously a chance that UW's defense is better than all those teams this year versus where they were last year. But Iowa wasn't playing every game like that. What they were doing, though, Dick, is they were playing close games.
2: Yes.
0: Right? It's like every game Iowa plays, it's going to come down to a drive or two in the fourth quarter. So do I like the fact that they've got to play Ohio State and then come out here a day early to play UW? I love that. But I wonder if we're alone, totally alone, in the Friday night thing. And I get it. For fans that are coming up here from, you know, the central part of the state, the eastern part of the state, driving up from Vancouver, whatever, fans that have kids in high school that play high school football, it stinks, right? It's terrible for fans like that. And you mentioned that we're being selfish, and I totally agree. I mean, it's an absolute selfish perspective for me to have. We're coming to work. We're just replacing the show with the pregame, the halftime, the postgame show, and then we got a Saturday off on a nice night or a nice day, maybe in October, and go out and do whatever you want to do. So it is a very selfish perspective for me, but I love it, and I think the more the merrier, but I understand how most fans would hate a Friday night game. Because it's such a pain in the ass to get to Seattle. You're talking about if it's a 5 o'clock start, even a 6 o'clock start, getting in the car and driving through rush hour traffic to get to Husky Stadium. I mean, it's brutal. I get it. What I would do if I were you is get there when I get there, at like noon.
3: It's interesting because yesterday we talked about the difference between the general fan base and the students.
0: Mm-hmm.
3: I think the students love this.
0: Right,
3: it's
0: right.
3: My Friday night plans are done.
0: Yes.
3: Go to the game, party afterwards.
0: And they're on campus already.
3: Exactly. Right, the general fans absolutely despise this.
2: Well, I mean, I think that I've tried to drive through Seattle on a Saturday before a Husky game, and it's awful. And then Friday night, I mean, can we all agree, driving on Friday night in Seattle is much easier post-COVID than it was pre-COVID.
0: Ooh.
2: Because a lot of people don't go in on Fridays. A lot of people work from home on Fridays. I mean, the numbers are there. Like, Wednesday's the busiest traffic day of the week in Seattle, and then it trickles back down again.
0: What are you asking me again? What's the claim you're making?
2: My claim is that traffic is much, and you can text 49451. You driving to work pre-COVID, post-COVID. Well, is Friday easier now, or was it easier then?
0: What time of day?
2: Like, rush, whatever. Quote unquote rush hour. Okay. Yeah.
3: Here, let me. I have come into town almost every Saturday for the last, 8 years because of Sounders games and rain games.
0: Right.
3: I go in every single Saturday, and I would say the Friday traffic is significantly worse.
2: But you're not going through town. You're just going because you're starting south and ending south.
3: But I go all the way and I get off at Mercer. So, I mean, I experience a lot of it from the south, coming from the south end. And it's much worse on Friday.
0: Look, I'm the wrong guy to ask because I don't mess with I-5 at all anymore. Where I live, where you live, we don't have any idea what the hell's going on I-5. Because we're not going that way, right? I'll just say this, that I don't go to downtown Seattle very often anymore at all for anything. Only time I would drive through downtown Seattle is if I'm on I-5 going to Husky Stadium, for example, or for some reason having to get to the north end. I was going to run up to Mill Creek today to see my pals up at Mill Creek Sports Cards, and I looked at traffic about 11:30. Oh, it's an hour to get there. I'm not doing that. Nah, we'll just pick a we'll just do that some other time. Yeah. And that's on a Friday afternoon. So I have no idea, right? I just know this, that there's a lot of reasons to love a Friday night game, and there's probably a lot of more reasons to not love a Friday night game, but this is the new world that we're living in, guys, and it's something that you better embrace, because college football and Huskies and the Cougs and the Ducks and the Beavs, everybody is going to be looking for brand new ways to maximize revenue streams, and I wouldn't be surprised if down the road we see the Huskies playing on a Tuesday or a Wednesday night, honestly. I mean, I think everything is on the table for college football. So you text us, 49451, the idea of a Friday night game. Hey, we got some good news for the M's, by the way. Brendan Donovan is back. Johnny Pareda has been demoted. He's been demoted to AAA Tacoma. Donovan's back leading off. Cal Raleigh behind the plate. Jared Kelnick hitting seventh tonight for the Chicago White Sox. Emerson Hancock, Luis Castillo, Logan Gilbert over the weekend. I feel like we're all kind of waiting to see what they do with this rotation. It's like the number one Mariner story. Chuck's talking about it all day. Greg's talking about it. Ian's talking about it. The Times is constantly talking about it on their Twitter page and their website, their newspaper. The Mariner broadcasters are talking about it. It's like the big story around Mariner Nation right now is what the hell we're going to do with Bryce Miller and Luis Castillo when he comes back. But I will just say this, that this is another example of why this should be considered to be a World Series contender. And I know Jeff Passan wrote a story today. I'm not sure if you saw this, Dick and Jackson, for ESPN, where he did a list, I think it was five teams, of teams that could potentially dethrone the Dodgers. And the Mariners were one of them because of their rotation, right? Because of their depth, because of their bullpen, when they're healthy. And you don't have, how many teams in baseball would have this kind of a problem where they would be bringing a guy out of AAA, off the IL, and having to consider whether or not to put a guy of Luis Castillo's talents in the bullpen. Now, I know he hasn't pitched well lately. We all get that. He had the one great start against the Yankees on opening day and kind of fell off the face of the earth again. But I think a lot of people around baseball expect that at some point in time, Luis Castillo, maybe, right, is going to bounce back.
2: Yeah.
0: And the depth that these guys have, I mean, how many times over the offseason did we say, you know what, it doesn't feel like, Dick, they have the depth and the rotation they used to have when they used to be seven or eight deep. It kind of feels like maybe all of a sudden now they do.
2: Yes, they absolutely do. And I think I just love the split start idea, bringing Miller in after Luis. Luis has had a tough time going deep into games. Heck, he's only gotten two times where he's gone six or more.
0: Right.
2: But I'm going to use your old Bryce Miller hairball stat. I mean, you've used it for Bryce Miller in the past, I know, in other pitchers.
0: Hancock, too.
2: Yeah. Luis Castillo has given up 14 of his 24 earned runs in two starts. Mm-hmm. He has had two horrendous starts. The last start, I was at the game. I thought he looked pretty good. The up and in swinging strike three of 98 miles an hour that I don't remember who he K'd. It looked like Luis Castillo again. So I'm holding out hope that the worst is over for Luis Castillo, and having Bryce Miller pitching behind him, you're not having to worry about him going deep into games. He goes through two times for the rotation, get him on out of there.
0: Well, the problem is the other games that you're talking about, he went 3 2/3 and gave up three. He went 5 and gave up 2 and put 7 guys on base in 5 innings. Yep. And then he put 8 runners on base in 6 innings and gave up 4. So I understand.
2: One of them earned. That was a big error game, too.
0: No.
2: Talking about the San Diego game?
0: No, I'm talking about the Royal game.
2: Oh, gotcha.
0: The Royal game. Yeah, but he had 10 base runners and 5 1/3 against San Diego. It's too many base runners,
2: no
0: man.
2: No question.
0: That's been the problem
2: for
0: him. Way too many base runners. And I have generally been a Luis Castillo defender. Mm-hmm. But I think you're being ridiculous if you can't just, you know, be honest about what's going on. Whether you're a fan of somebody or not, whether you're a defender or a hater or whatever the hell you want to call it, it's right in front of your face. I mean, the guy's put, what are we talking about, 57 base runners on in 34 innings. I'm sorry, 60, if you include hit batters. 60 base runners, guys. He's almost got a 2 whip. That is unbelievable, right? So, yeah, he had 2 games where he was slaughtered by the Astros in Minnesota, but by Luis Castillo's standards, the other games weren't that great either.
2: Right.
0: So this is a big start for him this Saturday. If the Mariners are waiting to see what Luis Castillo does this weekend against Chicago, if there's ever been a reason to watch the Mariners and White Sox in the middle of May on a Saturday afternoon, it's this Saturday because of Luis Castillo.
2: I mean, Luis fooled me last year, and like George Bush used to say, I'm not going to get fooled again. I thought Luis Castillo was done. I thought he was done at the end of August. He was horrible. Right? And then he was the Mariners' best pitcher
0: from the
2: 7th of September through the playoffs.
0: That's
2: he
0: right.
2: was the Mariners' best starting pitcher when the you-know-what hit the fan. So I'm not gonna throw in the towel on Luis.
0: Of course, but they got to figure it out. They're not going to a six-man rotation. I would be stunned.
2: I agree.
0: If they went to a six-man rotation. Now, watch them go to a six-man rotation. But I would be shocked if that was their decision. I think it's more likely they do what Adam Jude was talking about, which is let them both handle the game, right? Let one guy be the long reliever, let one guy be a starter, and maybe it motivates Castillo. He's got Bryce Miller sitting there ready. Hey, we got a guy ready in the bullpen, man. If you get your you-know-what lit up, we can just throw somebody else in there. I'm like, you know what? You keep his ass. You keep his bony ass over there because I'm going 8 today. And if that motivates him, that's awesome. All right, we'll get a break. We got a lot to get to. Fun with audio at 3:45. Tony Castricone will join us and talk some dogs at 4. Hugh Millen at 5 o'clock tonight. You make the call at 6 on 93.3 KJRF.
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0: 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Tony Castricone, 4 o'clock today. Jared Kelnick in the lineup tonight. for the Chicago White Sox, Dick Fain's favorite ex-Mariner superstar in the lineup, hitting seventh tonight for Chicago. Was it him and Logan Gilbert? I think, Jackson, you and I went to the game against the Guardians.
1: I remember that, yeah.
0: Him and Logan Gilbert made their debut on the same day, I think, at T-Mobile Park. Because you remember, before Julio, was Jared Kelenic was the hot shot. He was going to be the big star from the minor league system. And then this kid named Julio Rodriguez behind him. And turned out for Julio, but not so much for Kelenic. And I wonder kind of, you know, what do Mariner fans think of his career here in Seattle? It's a guy that played 252 games, hit 204 with a 656 OPS, 32 home runs, 109 ribbies. Obviously was a disappointment, right? Considering where we thought he was going to be and his status as a prospect. He was one of the top prospects in the Mets organization, was one of the top prospects in the Mariners organization, and it just never turned out. I mean, I kind of find myself rooting for the guy a little bit, you know? I don't know if you guys feel the same way, but how do we remember the Jared Kelenic era?
1: I mean,
0: I know how you feel
1: about
0: him.
1: Real simple for Dick.
0: I know. Dick would push him into traffic if he could. Yeah. I know how Dick feels, yeah. So you go first.
1: I mean, I always revert back to the opposite of love and hate is not the opposite of each of those. It's indifference. Mm-hmm. I kind of just feel indifferent towards him.
0: Yeah.
1: You know what? Like, there was a period where it was true hate, and it's just

0: talking about. So repeat to me, Jackson, because I want to make sure you have this right. Mm-hmm. The trade where they Diaz, yep. whatever,
1: so,
0: right?
1: So we sent Robinson Cano, yes. and Diaz.
0: Yes, yes.
1: And in return, we got Jason Bay. I remember that, was it, right? Wasn't
0: no,
1: it?
0: They oh, no, got, it's they the got Jay Bruce, Jay Anthony Bruce. Swarzak,
2: yeah. Bruce Kelnick. Jason Bay. Pretty much same guy.
0: Justin Dunn and Gerson Bautista. Right, well, I mean, right. but Jay Bruce actually was a pretty decent player. I mean, he was kind of towards the tail end of his career, but right. he had some good years. So, I mean, the trade itself actually kind of made sense. Like, you had to give him $20 oh, yeah. million to outpay for Cano.
1: Yeah.
0: And that was the big thing. It was Robbie Cano. Robbie
1: That's
0: Cano
1: what I'm saying. Yeah.
0: cost them Edwin Diaz.
1: Yeah.
0: And Edwin yes. Diaz obviously is hurt now. But if Jared Kelnick ended up being what people thought Jared Kelnick would have been, yeah. it would have been unbelievable.
1: Absolutely. It made sense. It made
0: because
1: all the sense.
0: He instantly became the Mariners' number two prospect
1: yeah.
0: when he showed up. It's like, really? Okay, so we got to get rid of Robbie Cano. We got to pay $20 million. It sucks that we have to get rid of Edwin Diaz, but we're going to get the Mets' number two or number one prospect. He's our number two prospect, whatever. Mm-hmm. And if this pops, then phenomenal. But it just really didn't work out for anybody. I mean, it worked out for the Mets with Diaz, obviously, but didn't work out for us at all. So the idea, if you will, Dick, the theory behind the trade made total sense from a Mariner perspective.
2: Yeah, I mean,
0: I think at the time we were excited about it.
2: I think so. I mean, it sucks you have to give up somebody just to get rid of somebody else. But mm-hmm. I mean, that's the way it goes.
0: Right.
2: When you want to free up a spot, I mean, obviously Cano couldn't play anymore, mm-hmm. right? And certainly couldn't play at the level of his contract. And so they decided to. Zarenzik made a decision to pay him all that money. And I'm not going to say the Cano deal backfired, but was it a success?
1: Wait, the
2: Cano signing in the first
0: right.
2: place?
0: Well, yeah, I think so. Whatever. I mean, he had a what was his WAR? His average WAR over 5 years.
2: It was pretty good,
0: like
2: yeah.
0: 4.5, 5, yeah. whatever it was.
2: I mean, we didn't go to the playoffs yeah. with him, so that's the eventual goal,
0: which wasn't his fault at all. That's like blaming yeah. Ichiro. I mean, yeah. you know, Ichiro was here for how many years, and you know, went to the playoffs one time. Not his right. fault. Felix, not his fault. So, I mean, I think you know all those guys: Kyle Seager, Robinson Cano, all of them would be looked at differently if they had been on playoff teams, and they did their best in a lot of ways to do that. But you know, Robbie Cano had 4 years in Seattle, 5 years in Seattle, where he had an 836, 779, 882, 791, 845.
2: Solid.
0: Those are numbers that you would yeah. beg for right now.
2: Definitely.
0: Are you kidding me? You'd cut your hand off
1: Fun
0: for
1: fact,
0: numbers like that.
1: The day we signed Robinson Cano, remember the same thing that happened that same morning? I think it was the same hour. It was like mm-hmm. in the 10 o'clock hour that we signed Robinson Cano.
0: Right.
1: The news came out. Either of you remember?
0: 2014?
1: Same morning. It was like this. Yeah.
0: Remind us.
1: I believe it was Chris Peterson happened the exact
0: really?
1: Same morning.
0: Okay. Well, Robbie
2: That's a
0: Cano.
2: Big day.
0: Yeah. Robbie Cano made 3 All-Star games and finished in the top 10 in the MVP twice when he was here. I would agree with Dick a little bit that I think it was slightly underwhelming. Slightly.
2: Yeah.
0: When you got Robinson Cano as a free agent and signed him to that massive fat contract, I think we expected maybe a dominant player. MVP candidate every single year.
2: Wasn't he like a top 5 salary guy in baseball
0: yeah,
2: when we signed him?
0: He was, but he was also 31. And we knew when they got him that they had yeah. to overpay to get him, yep. right? I yep. remember saying that on the air, that we had to overpay to get Robinson Cano. But it is interesting how all this comes back full circle tonight. And I guarantee you, there's going to be people, Dick, flipping the game on. And Jared
2: oh, yeah.
0: Kelnick. Hitting seventh, go, God, really?
2: God, I remember that
0: I had
2: guy.
0: No idea he played for the White Sox.
2: Better 5-year run as a Mariner.
0: Mm-hmm.
2: Robinson Cano.
0: Right.
1: Okay.
2: Adrian Beltre.
0: I think Adrian Beltre.
1: It's close, though.
2: That's
1: my,
2: that
1: close.
2: Was my yeah. gut.
0: Right.
2: But Robinson Cano's WAR was better.
0: Yeah, but can you base it just on WAR, though?
2: According to Brett Boone,
0: right.
2: you cannot.
0: Yeah, you can't. Yeah. Yeah. I mean, I'd have to go back and think about it. My first reaction is Adrian Beltre.
2: Mine was too.
0: Just because I remember Adrian Beltre throwing guys out from his ass at third base. I mean, he was unbelievable
1: yeah, so good.
0: At third base. I mean, him and two guys I think were amongst the best I ever saw here were him and David Bell. in Seattle. And mm-hmm. they were both phenomenal. Difference between Beltre and David Bell is that David Bell played in a team that won 116 games in 2001. So I don't know, man. I mean, I think all these guys.

0: No, Adrian Beltre was 26 when the Mariners got him. He had that 1 year where he had 48 home runs and 121 ribbies with the Dodgers, finished number two in the MVP race. They brought him in with Richie Sexton, and he never came close to putting up those numbers again.
1: And I think that was
0: that he put up in LA.
1: And it was a Safeco Field thing because right. You look at what Adrian did in Texas after he left Seattle.
0: Oh, yeah.
1: And it's just 32, 36, 30 absolutely. Bombs. I mean, he had right. 30 or more four times. He never did it once in yeah. Seattle. And instead, he's doing it when he's in his mid to late
2: didn't
1: 30s.
2: Didn't he win a World Series for Boston in like the yes. early 2010s?
1: 20, yes. In 2010, yes. The year after he left us.
0: Yep. About that. Yeah, I mean, look, the guy's a Hall of Famer. He's an unbelievable player. He just never got a chance to do it in Seattle, partially because it's hard to hit here, and the team stunk. He's on the all-what-could-have-been team,
1: yeah.
0: right? Felix Hernandez is on that team. Yeah. Beltre's on that team. Robinson Cano in Seattle. Kyle Seager. I know Dick likes to bust Kyle Seager's balls a lot on this radio show. Top five in WAR all time in yep. franchise history. If he was surrounded by better players and Kyle Seager had 15 cracks at a playoff game, if Felix Hernandez was surrounded by better players and had 8 postseason starts, you imagine Felix in his prime on the mound in game 7 of an ALCS?
2: Oh, God.
0: I mean, dude.
1: I would like Kyle Seager a lot more if he was playing third base the last couple years on this team going to playoffs than if what he was doing on those teams. So,
0: What do you mean?
1: Because Kyle Seager was the center point of those losing teams.
0: Right.
1: So I kind of like directed my ire at him. Like, we're paying you $100 million and you're doing this and the team's doing this.
0: Whoa.
1: Whereas if he is on this team, if he's playing third base this year or last year, I'd have to go back and look at the numbers.
2: If he was putting up the exact same numbers
0: right.
2: for the Mariners of the last few years that he put up when you hated him, I'm wondering, does that mean that your opinion
1: I'm admitting I'd hate him less. There's no question I'd hate him less.
0: You're saying that this team would not be relying on him like those teams did. Is that your point?
1: Correct. Okay. And then also, the problem with Seager is that once he got the deal,
0: mm-hmm.
1: he was not good. Like, he was good before he got the deal.
0: No, that happens a lot, though.
1: Like, all of his 3, 4, 5, right. and 6 WAR seasons were before yeah. he got $100 million.
0: That's because he was 30 years old. I mean, yeah. he became old. He got 30. I mean, look at 30, 31, 32, 33. Look at 29 and younger. Look at 30 and later. He declined, right? So, I mean, that happens a lot in baseball. That's why I love having guys on free agent contracts. Look at Josh Naylor last year, for God's sakes. I mean, if they trade for Josh Naylor last season, and let's say he's got 2 years left on his deal versus becoming a free agent.
1: Right.
0: Does he do what he did last September and August? Maybe, maybe not.
1: Yeah.
0: I just love motivated guys. I love seeing guys that are Kenny Walker. Holy crap. Right? You saw it right in front of your face.
1: Yep.
0: All right, we're going to break. 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
4: We still have a crash coming into downtown Seattle on southbound 5 at 520. The left lane is blocked, causing a slowdown from the U District. Northbound 5 is stop and go from the Michigan curb all the way up past I-90 in Seattle. Watch for a crash reported in Seattle at 6th Avenue South at South Walker Street that's partially blocking. In Tacoma, a crash reported northbound Highway 7 Pacific Avenue at 88th Street has emergency crews on the scene. That's traffic.
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16: The different color noises, white noise, brown noise, pink noise. Brown noise is deeper, has lower frequencies, it's got more bass, minimalizes that higher frequency. Mm-hmm. And I didn't really know this, but apparently you can liken some of these to sounds in nature. And apparently brown noise is more akin to like a river rapid or a heavy rainfall or thunder.
17: Because there's also white noise and pink noise, you think brown noise is just named after the color brown. Wrong. There was a scientist named Robert Brown from Scotland.
16: White noise is used, aside from just sleeping, a lot of times with like noise-canceling headphones and stuff, mm-hmm. masking other sounds.
17: Pink noise is a little different. It's kind of like the compromise between white noise and brown noise.
16: As far as which one is best for sleep, there have been some very middling studies over the years. But at Oxford in 2017, they said that they fell asleep 40% faster listening to white noise, but their overall sleep was about the same.
17: Okay.
16: There was a study in 2017 from Northwestern of 13 older adults, and they said pink noise provided deeper sleep overall and improved ability to recall words.
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0: The Mariners are back on the road for a weekend series against the White Sox. Seattle started today in second place in the American League West. The Storm all set to open up their WNBA season tonight as they play host to the Golden State Valkyries. And the NFL and its Referees Association have reached a new collective bargaining agreement that will run through the 2032 season. I'm Frank Arity.
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0: All right, happy Friday, everybody. Softy, Dick Jackson with you until 7 o'clock. One of our staples on the radio show. We don't have many, by the way. We don't do many things that we actually are proud of on the radio show. And when we stumble upon something, we want to take full credit. We think this is a phenomenal segment, and if you don't agree, then you're a moron. How's that sound? Fun with Audio every day on KJR. Hey, Dick, did you happen to hear that?
2: What's that, Dick?
0: Skip Bayless made his return to ESPN's First Take with Stephen A. Smith this morning. Did you watch live?
2: Did you watch live? For 5 minutes.
0: Okay, I did not watch live. This is the first clip I'm hearing from this, by the way. Took less than 2 minutes for the guys to start the LeBron James NBA and NBA GOAT topic.
20: Here, I dress for a funeral, your funeral, but...
21: It would be your funeral. Yeah. It would be your funeral.
20: I was the driving force of this show back in its early days. I pushed to have this man be my permanent partner in 2012.
21: But you did.
20: And after I left in 2016, this man became the driving force of this show. And I just want to say you've done a great job with it, and I do love you.
21: Love you too, my man. It's good to
20: But.
22: Yeah, exactly. The pleasantries are now over.
20: You've already elevated LeBron James all the way up to number two on your all-time list?
22: Yes. Okay.
20: I have him at 9.
22: Oh, my.
0: That's phenomenal.
1: Even LeBron haters have him at 2.
0: Well, did you see the 8 guys in front of LeBron?
1: I did.
0: Okay.
1: I did.
0: I mean, is it so ridiculous?
1: Yeah.
0: Okay.
1: Yeah, right. I think it is.
0: Well, one thing that drives me nuts about the LeBron debate is like he's the greatest scorer in the history of the NBA. Well, so is Kareem, and nobody ever said Kareem is number one. You want to talk about dominant? Will Chamberlain is the most dominant player that's ever played in the NBA.
1: I would agree with that.
0: And nobody ever talks about Wilt being the greatest player of all time in the history of the NBA. So this is what we talked about the other day, Jackson, that the LeBron conversation has gone from let's talk about how great he is and his career to let's talk about what other people think about LeBron versus our opinion about LeBron, and it's freaking tiresome.
2: I'm kind of getting... Listen, we played the clip not because it's LeBron, because it's Skip Bayless and Stephen A., but like... The Fun with Audio clips about people debating LeBron.
0: Right.
2: Dick, I know you send me a bunch of them. It's got to stop. It's got to stop. I'm so tired of hearing what people think about LeBron.
1: It's a timing thing, right? This is the time when LeBron James is trying to carry his team single-handedly in the playoffs. We don't send those to you.
0: No, Luka.
1: 11 other months of the year, I never send you those.
2: Exactly. It's not we, it's you.
0: Here's the question.
1: It's topical right now.
0: Here's the question. Do you send him clips of LeBron? Because just peek behind the curtain here. The way we do things is that every now and then Jackson will grab a clip or two. But for the most part, is that fair to say?
2: I would say no. It's about probably half and half.
0: Okay. Yeah. So you think maybe 33% a piece, whatever. We're all chipping in here with Fun with Audio.
2: Yeah.
0: But Dick and I do send you a lot of audio for the segment.
2: Dick will send me a lot.
0: Does he ever send you a clip from somebody criticizing LeBron James?
2: Ooh, I'd have to go back in our messages. I'm going to have to go slide back into the DMs and look
0: are you the Baghdad Bob for LeBron James Incorporated?
1: Are you the minister of
0: propaganda?
1: Oh, there's no question about that. But I'm just trying to think of, like, because when
2: this week, you also sent me the Mike Breen one saying that LeBron could do this for another 9 years.
1: I did, and you didn't never played that.
2: Didn't play that one.
0: Play what? Send him one of somebody ripping LeBron James' ass. That's what I want to
1: know. I'll find one.
0: Dip your toe in that water.
1: Everybody, for a little bit. What's nice is that everybody now around the country hates OKC nearly as much as we do for this ridiculous officiating they're getting in the first two games. That's been the big story.
0: So we're all rooting for LeBron right now,
1: of course.
0: But that'll come to an end in about 8 quarters from now. By the way, that's almost over.
1: Yeah. Don't you kind of like him in Game 3 with the points, though?
0: The points I do. Yeah. I don't see him winning a game in the series at all. I mean, look what LeBron James is doing right now is amazing, and people should be talking about how good he is. At the age of 41.
1: That's why I'm sending to Jackson right now.
0: Instead, it's everybody bitching about everybody else and what they think about LeBron. And it is a little tiresome. All right, anyway, whatever. All right, here we go. All right, Dick, you happen to hear that?
1: What's that, Dick?
4: What's that, Dick?
0: Former Seahawk receiver TJ Houshmandzadeh out of? Out of?
1: Oregon State.
0: There you go.
1: Jeez,
0: oh, it's close. Oh. joining Emmanuel Acho's Speakeasy podcast this week, shared his take on the Mike Vrabel, Diana Rossini drama.
5: Like, they were dating that long. That's his girlfriend. And that's a decision that he made and she also made. They are both married and they chose, okay, you're going to be my lady. All right, yeah, you're going to be my man. That's what they chose to do. Now, the report said shortly thereafter, she gave birth. It wouldn't surprise me if that's his baby now. But yeah, that was she was his girlfriend.
0: Oh God, dude.
1: Never ends.
0: It's unbelievable. I told you the other day.
1: I can't think of a sports relationship that's been this on the forefront of everybody's mind.
0: Yeah.
1: Like, when's the last one?
0: Well, she's going to talk at some point, right? At some point. That might be a year from now. But at some point, she's going to talk. And if she's smart, she's going to make a lot of money off that interview with whoever it is, whether Barstool...
1: 60 minutes.
0: 60 minutes, exactly. A major network, ESPN. Somebody's going to pay her millions of dollars to have that conversation. The shoe that I'm waiting to hear drop is what is going on with Vrabel's wife and Rossini's husband. Yeah. Because we haven't heard from either one of them. And it's starting to get into a tabloid-style drama, is it not?
1: I mean,
0: right,
1: starting
0: interesting.
1: Well,
0: just
1: has
0: been. But I'm just saying, it just feels kind of like gross now.
1: Yes.
0: Right?
1: Yes. Because, but I agree with TJ. Like,
0: right.
1: She's obviously not hiding it. If she's going to public places with him, she's not hiding it. So I think he's right.
0: So we are moving on from the, there's no way they're just friends.
2: I'm with that.
0: Yeah, okay.
2: I'm moving away from that.
6: But it's interesting because we've been, everybody's calling it an affair. And I think you're right. I think TJ's right. Mm. It's not an affair when you're just openly dating. You're the girlfriend.
1: You're at bars. You're at pools with other people that have cell phones. Every one of them has a video camera attached to their hip.
0: That's why I asked the question, are we moving on from the idea that they're just really good friends?
2: I am now.
0: Because if they are doing all that stuff and they don't want anyone to know about it, then they're as dumb as the day is long. I mean, because I guarantee you there's more. I mean, the creepy part about this, Jackson and Dick, in some ways, is that there's a group of people, apparently, that are sitting on mountains of evidence that they just are waiting to reveal at the right time.
1: Yeah. Is it just going to continue to trickle out, you think?
0: Like, here's a video from 1998. Here's a picture from 2010.
1: I mean,
0: here's the two of them at Disneyland.
6: Again, like I don't
0: I mean, honestly,
6: I hate to call anybody really stupid outright, but like
0: God.
6: You're having this relationship with Vrabel, and then after the relationship of / affair begins, you name your kid Mike.
0: Yeah, well,
6: what are you doing, Diane?
0: I don't know, dude. I mean, it's just people have made up their minds about this, and there's no convincing anybody, and they're going to lose the benefit of every doubt.
2: Yeah.
0: Every single one.
1: I mean, I didn't believe it.
0: Whether it's
1: it at
0: fair
1: first.
0: Or unfair, right? Whether it's reality, whether what we think is happening is actually happening, doesn't even matter. I mean, it's so far gone, right? So far gone. Yeah. Good God. All right, we got time for one more?
6: Let's finally get to the nerd, number three.
0: Okay. Hey, Dick, did you happen to hear that?
1: What's that, Dave?
4: What's that, Dick?
0: The Angels beat the White Sox 4-3 this week, thanks to Mike Trout and Zach Neto. Both homering. Neto, L.A.'s shortstop and a total nerd, spoke after the game.
1: Is that Jackson's words?
0: About the confidence, yes, that he and Trout had going into Tuesday's game.
23: I don't think anybody was happier than Mike Trout sitting next to you in the dugout. What did he say?
24: Oh, man, he texted me this morning about ripping Pokemon cards and that if we found a Charizard, I was going to hit a homer, and we did. So, and we both hit a homer, so that was pretty cool, but... you know, just the little things to get my head out of baseball a little bit. You know, sometimes that's what you need, and, you know, I was able to come through.
23: All thanks to the Pokemon cards and your talent. Thanks for the time.
24: That's right. Thanks, Charizard.
1: So he's obviously saying this in front of the stadium,
0: what
1: right?
0: is a Charizard?
1: I don't know. And you
6: it's,
1: know what?
6: It's Charizard. Probably, like, of the original series, it's, like, the best Pokemon card.
1: Have you noticed, like, normally when they're doing a... interview in front of the stadium. Yeah. People are like clapping. Hey, woo, and they're all, I think the stadium's like, what the hell did he just say? What language did he just speak?
0: I know that there's a thing in Major League Baseball clubhouses about Pokemon cards. It's been going on for a long time. Pokemon's been around for a while, right? Like 20 plus
1: early
0: years.
1: 90s.
0: Yeah, it's been around
1: like
0: forever.
1: 30, yeah.
0: I remember dudes on the clubhouse in the early 2000s. Getting into Pokemon.
1: Really?
0: Oh, yeah. Dude, you'll be surprised, Jackson. The amount of time baseball players have on their hands, they get into some really unique and weird stuff.
2: I mean, I'll tell you guys already.
0: Some of which I can't share on the radio show.
2: I have a big collection.
1: What about
2: collection?
1: The stuff they're celebrating at the Mariners game in August? What's that called again?
0: The pervert book?
2: No. Fourth Wing.
0: The Fourth Wing.
1: Yes.
0: Yeah.
1: They get into that, too?
0: Is that still happening?
2: Yes, and I did consult a couple people that outside about book. Fourth Wing, including a buddy of mine whose wife actually writes these kind of novels.
0: God.
2: My wife's my friend's wife, Lauren, writes these kind of books, and Fourth Wing is 100% that kind of
0: smut.
2: Book.
0: Smut.
2: And
0: it's smut. And the Mariners are getting by.
2: And
0: hey, just own it, man. Own it.
2: But
0: own it.
2: Everybody
0: who goes to the game gets 20% off at Lover's Package.
2: What I was also told was that a lot of other teams around the United States have already done these kind of nights about these smut books.
0: All right. Okay. Well,
1: the Mariners
0: you know.
1: Seem to be more family friendly than probably most ballparks, though, I would think.
0: Yeah, I'd say you're right about that. I just want to know where it ends. I'm just thinking, where does it end? Where does it stop? I mean, if we're starting off with smut books that you can buy online at the grocery store when you're checking out, does everybody with their season tickets get a Pornhub password now?
2: I was wondering if you were going to go there.
0: Where does it end? Because people are becoming more and more open about things like this. I think we all agree on that, right? Society's becoming more and more accepting of a lot of stuff that back in the day would have freaked you the hell out.
2: Yeah.
0: And your parents, by the way. Where does it end? Are we going to have a naked night at T-Mobile Park? Honestly, where does it stop?
1: Who's going to sponsor? Is Rick still around?
0: Right.
2: It's the Fremont Festival night.
0: Where does it stop? T-Mobile. Yes. Isn't there a nude beach? That there's a big controversy locally about a nude beach or whatever?
1: Yep.
0: Jackson? And you've been there. All right, we're going to break. Tony Castricone joins next on 93.3 KJRF.
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31: A white woman's murder shocks the city. A black man from the projects comes forward with information about the case.
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31: But out of nowhere, he goes from star witness to prime suspect.
33: And then that's it. They turn on him.
31: The system is hungry for a conviction. Lee Harris is sentenced to 90 years.
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31: Behind bars, Lee finds an unlikely ally in his cellie, Robert. 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There's no way their paths would ever cross on the outside. 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Clear Lee's name.
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0: Yeah, happy Friday, everybody. 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
0: Well, we're hoping Naughty Cal can unleash a couple on the White Sox pitching staff this weekend. He is back behind the dish tonight, nice. As is Brendan Donovan. Activated off the injured list. Johnny Pareda, catcher, sent back to AAA Tacoma. Emerson Hancock on the mound tonight for the M's. And how about this? Jared Kelnick, Dick's favorite ex-Mariner, mm-hmm. in the lineup for the White Sox, hitting seventh tonight.
1: Ah, playoff James Harden was back in a big way last night. He has extended his NBA record with another playoff game with more turnovers than made field goals. Ooh, he had a turnover late, allowing the Pistons to hang on and beat Cleveland in Game 2. The Thunder have taken a 2-0 lead over L.A. with a 125-107 win.
0: More news in the NFL. The Referee Association has reached a new 7-year contract. There's a couple of the kinks they got to work out, but as of right now, it does feel like they'll be back working for Week 1. We will not have replacement referees like we did in 2012. I was looking forward to that, by the way.
1: No, you weren't.
0: Yes, I was.
1: Disaster.
0: Oh, that's why I was looking forward to it. Are you kidding me?
1: Bleep show.
0: Yes.
1: WNBA opens up their season tonight. Seattle hosting Golden State at Climate Pledge, 7 o'clock. You can watch us on ION TV.
0: NBA basketball, yeah, you did that already, right? The playoffs. How about the Husky football schedule? Has already been out for a while, but Fox announced that the Huskies are going to play two Friday night games this year. Iowa, October 9th in Seattle, and then at Purdue on the 16th of October. That means, by the way, the Huskies will not play on a Saturday for three consecutive weekends in October. Friday the 9th, Friday the 16th. They'll be off on Saturday the 24th before they head to Nebraska the following Saturday.
1: That's some free weekends for us, guys.
0: When was the last time the Huskies, the first 3 weeks of October, had three consecutive Saturdays off?
1: Probably
0: never. And that's what they'll be doing this year.
1: Probably never. But yeah, oof. I mean, you can put, like, you can book some weekend trips. You can see what the Seahawks schedule is.
0: Absolutely.
1: Maybe the Seahawks have a road game. You can get out of town, not miss any games.
0: Well, I'm looking forward to seeing that, actually, if there's going to be any Seahawk-Husky combo road trips. We used to always keep an eye on that with the old Pac-12 going down to San Francisco. All right, is there a Cal-Stanford game? We're going to Arizona State or Arizona. All right, is there a Cardinal game we can head to? USC, UCLA, is there a Ram game we can get to? And those days kind of feel like they're over a little bit. I mean, obviously, you're at USC. The Huskies are in Week 5, so there's a possibility of maybe a weekend there where you could see the Rams. Bring up the Seahawks schedule, will you? Okay. Or the opponents. I know the schedule, by the way, comes out next Thursday. As in this coming Thursday.
1: Correct.
0: They didn't say a time, but it's normally 5 o'clock.
1: 5 o'clock.
0: Normally 5 o'clock. We'll have some leaks, obviously. But who are the Seahawks road, besides the divisional opponents, who are the road shows this year for them?
1: Eagles.
0: Okay.
1: Commanders.
0: Okay.
1: Broncos.
0: Okay.
1: Raiders.
0: Okay.
1: Panthers.
0: At Oregon, at Michigan State, at Nebraska, at Purdue.
1: There's nothing.
0: Because the Bears come here in Seattle.
1: Nothing.
0: Yeah, there's nothing. That's the one thing that kind of sucks. I mean, there's a lot of things that kind of suck, but that's one thing that does kind of suck is that the idea of doing a Husky-Seahawk combo weekend, for the most part, is off the table. And some of my favorite trips were going down to Arizona on a Thursday night for a Seahawk-Cardinal game, Dick, and then doing the show Friday, and then coming back for a game in Tempe on Saturday.
1: I did Notre Dame Indianapolis.
0: That's
1: what
0: right.
1: was that? The Chris Polk game.
0: That's right.
1: Where we couldn't score from the 1 yard line.
0: That's right.
1: What was that? Oh, no, 2010?
0: Mm-hmm. Yeah.
1: No,
0: yeah.
1: It was Jim Mora's year. So what was Jim Mora's year?
0: 2009.
1: Right. It was 2009. It was Sark's first season. We should have beaten Notre Dame.
0: Was that
1: Dame
0: the Parallax game, by the way?
1: It was the Parallax.
0: At Notre Dame.
1: It was the Parallax
0: South Bend
1: game,
0: where Millen
1: yes.
0: took a camera to the Mountside parking lot.
1: Yes, and I was
0: in
1: that.
0: And said, here's why you don't know where the ball is, because the camera's on the wrong angle. And he proved it.
1: I was in that end zone. I did not have benefit of the Parallax, because I was sitting in the end zone.
0: Yeah. Well, look, I mean, that's... Like, overall, this is now the third year that we're doing this Big Ten thing, right? And we're going to hopefully hook up with Tony Castro-Cohen here in a few minutes from now, get his thoughts on Husky Spring Ball, all that. He's got a kid now, so he's kind of preoccupied. So as soon as we grab Tony, we'll throw him on the air. Are we still good with the move to the Big Ten? And you know, maybe you weren't from the start. Guys, I remember the day it was announced. We were doing a show from Jimmy's. I don't know why we were down there. We were doing a show from Jimmy's, and the story came out that UW and Oregon were going to go to the Big Ten with USC and UCLA. And I remember going to Jimmy's. And if you remember, Dick, Ian and Jessamine were there doing a show at Jimmy's before us. Yeah. And they were freaking despondent.
1: Not happy.
0: They were not happy. I mean, they both looked like they'd seen a ghost, to be honest with you. And I don't blame them for feeling that way. I would have felt the exact same way. But I remember going on the air with you that day and literally saying on the show, man, I feel like I want to cry. Like, I was so happy that UW was going to be invited to this party. College football is moving on with this big festival, and we're getting a ticket.
1: Yep.
0: And we're going to be front row and center. So here we are 2 years in. Basketball, let's face it, there's reasons for it. Injury is one of them, but basketball, I think we'd be being a little bit dishonest if we said it was anything short of a disaster so far. Absolute disaster.
1: But it wasn't the Pac-12 the last 5 years anyway,
0: too. Right, but basketball has been an absolute disaster. Yeah. If we're resetting everything once we move to the Big Ten, football's been okay, and there's context for that because of what Jed Fish took over. The travel schedule has been obviously bonkers for a lot of people. Soccer won the Big Ten. You're making not as much money as other schools in the Big Ten, but you're making more money than what you would have made if you'd stayed in the Pac-12 with the Apple deal. So let's do a little check-in, right? How do we feel? How do we feel now, today?
1: We're relevant. We're in a relevant conference, and there's only two left. And I think more schools are going to eventually go into those two relevant conferences. And just all indications are that if you're not a member of the Big Ten or the SEC going over the next 5, 10, 15 years, you're just going to be left behind. So we had to jump on that boat when we did.
0: Right, because remember, it was August of 2023, and then they played one more season in the Pac-12 as a football team. Then they had the basketball season, and the Huskies won that last ever game with Oregon, which I got to be honest with you, is one of my favorite wins of all time in Husky football history. Were you there, by the way, for that game in Vegas?
1: No, I was at the one here. I was not in Vegas.
0: Well, going down there, and I remember the week of the game, everybody, including Canzano, oh, this is not the same Oregon team you guys saw earlier in the year.
1: I thought we were going to lose.
0: They're pissed off. They're demolishing everybody, and Vegas gave them no chance. They were like
1: 10 points,
0: yeah,
1: right?
0: 10.5 point underdogs in that game. And remember, the Huskies came out and rolled out early on them, and then Oregon came back, and we thought they're going to blow it. And then the Huskies came back and took the lead, and Quentin Moore had that touchdown. And then one of my favorite sequences, I know you guys maybe don't think about it as highly as I do, or maybe you do, but first and 20 after Nate Kaleppo's holding call, and Dylan Johnson said, I got it. Just give me the damn ball. Yep. And shoved it right up their ass. Three straight drives. Bang, bang, boom. Over. Only thing that would have made it better is if he would have scored on that last play. And literally shoved it up their backside, man. So that whole move, honestly, the reason why I'm bringing that up is because the fact that they were leaving for the Big Ten made that game even more special because you knew it was the last one.
2: That's the thing. I think in a dream situation, everything had stayed status quo from what it was long ago, right?
0: Yeah.
2: But because the groundwork were gone and USC, UCLA, the only direction to take was to go to the Big Ten. So the idea of like checking in, are we happy with it? Like, it's the like, it was either this road or the road to the grave.
1: Yes.
2: And yes, like, to be fair, the Pac-12 have risen from the grave into like a, you know, a pretty competent zombie.
0: But they would look even better if they had UW and Oregon.
2: They would.
1: They're competent, but they're not nationally relevant at all.
2: It's very much like a Frankenstein. You are clearly a being. Like, you are alive. You are doing things.
1: You're not
2: in the grave.
0: So we believe that if UW and Oregon had stayed behind in the Pac-12, they still would be looked at that is a lesser than.
1: Absolutely.
0: Yeah. Okay.
1: Absolutely. Right. And they would have been on only Apple.
0: Yeah, let's do this. Let's do this. Which is, God, that's hard to fathom, right?
2: Yeah.
0: I mean, just go into a streaming service to, like, you're so lame. I mean, obviously.
1: Go from ABC, ESPN to like, Apple?
0: Everybody has some games on a streaming service, right? It feels like. Everybody, every now and then, is going to end up on Peacock or whatever. But every freaking week, like, you are so lame, you're such a loser, that you have to go to the corner and jump on an app and watch your team play.
1: And it's even worse.
0: Like, you have to go to the library and use their Wi-Fi to jump on the internet and watch your team play football.
1: And now you've got less people on cable, more people on, like, YouTube TV and Fubo.
0: Yeah.
1: You go to the guide, guess what you're not going to see?
0: Right.
1: You wouldn't see Husky football.
0: Well, let's get a little check-in from the Husky Nation out there, 49451. It was 3 years ago this August that they made the move. Obviously, it was 2 years ago this September that they began playing in the Big Ten with football. I think the first official event was soccer, women's soccer, if I'm not mistaken, that offseason or that summer. So you tell us, are you still, if you were in favor of the move then, are you still happy they did it? right? And if you were not in favor of the move then, do you still think it was a mistake, right? 49451 for testimonials. We'll try and track down Tony next on 93.3 KJR.
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25: From the Fox 13 Weather Center, I'm meteorologist Abby Accotti. High temperatures in the mid-60s this afternoon across the greater Seattle area. Some of us battling mostly cloudy skies. Others enjoying some sun breaks. Mainly cloudy for your Saturday, Mother's Day, upper 60s.
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0: All right, we're back. Tony Castricone will join us at 6 p.m. tonight, by the way. All right, so set your dial. Set your timer, your alarm, whatever it is that you use to remind you of something. 6 p.m. tonight, Tony Castricone. Hugh Millen joins at 5 o'clock tonight. We'll get Hugh's take on the Seahawks ownership stories that have been coming out the last couple of days. Dante Fowler, I haven't gotten Hugh's take on that since they officially signed him. We're going to talk with Tony about Husky football coming out of spring ball. Obviously, there's a lot of... a lot of excitement for Cody Green and Derek Coleman-Broussard. I don't know if you heard Ryan Walters with us. You were getting your colonoscopy done, and you were sitting at home all Looney Tunes.
1: I was Looney
0: on
1: Tunes.
0: On Friday. Yeah. You know what? I wish I was recording you when I called you that day to see how you were doing.
1: He said I sounded like I'd sucked a balloon full of helium.
0: No, you sounded like you were on like some kind of laughing gas or something. Yeah. Dick, you ready?
30: I don't know, man. I'm not sure if I can come in or not tonight.
1: I was like, I
0: told exactly him, what you sounded like.
1: But from my standpoint, I sounded normal.
0: Right. That's because you weren't normal.
1: So I don't know. I feel okay. And he stopped me right there and he said, no, you feel.
0: I'll just say this. Have you had one yet, by the way, Jackson? You haven't had one, obviously. Colonoscopy?
2: Nope.
0: Okay. Well, when somebody puts something up your butt, it's not going to feel great and it's going to make you do weird things.
2: Yeah,
0: all right?
2: Out.
0: So, yeah. For sure. So just be ready for that when you turn 50 years old. But it is a necessary evil. I'm glad that you got it done. Everyone's got to get it done. But in the end, on that day, as I transition, I'm trying to make a point here. All right. On that day, Ryan Walters came on with us. And God, we should find the audio, man, if we can. Said, Derek Coleman-Broussard, I got too big. He can't play outside anymore. He's playing inside now. He's a tackle. 295. 6'5", 295, 18-year-old kid that literally, like the week of the spring game, Dick, turned 18 years old. So, I don't know. I kind of feel like I was more comfortable with an edge rusher at 18 than I am a defensive tackle at 18.
1: Hmm.
0: You know? I mean, either way, it's a jump from Kennedy. And here's the thing about Kennedy, man. I'm trying to remember the last Kennedy player that came to UW and really popped. I mean, Paul Arnold went to Kennedy. But he got banged up a lot, kind of unfair. We had all those receivers that came out of Kennedy. We had Sam Heward. I remember talking to some of the guys that coached there, and they said, look, man, we're in the shotgun every play, and Sam never got touched. I'm like, well, is that a good thing, right? Yeah. Like, I mean, that's going to be a different deal when he gets to college football. And I don't know. I'm not saying that Derek Coleman, Broussard is going to go the way that those guys went on offense. I'm trying to remember the last Kennedy defensive player that went to UW and did really well. But there is a lot of curiosity for me how these two guys do as 18-year-old kids. Because I don't know, man. The coaches would never admit it. The players would never admit it, and maybe people are still slightly uncomfortable with it. I don't know. I just wonder how much NIL is driving these guys playing at the age of 18 years old.
1: Oh, that's interesting. I think that's very possible. I am limiting my expectations on both of the guys, you know, especially Broussa. I think I just don't see an 18-year-old just being a dominant defensive lineman.
0: Right.
1: I have a hard time envisioning that. And I just want White to just be a wall, you know,
0: Green.
1: Be a wall. And when you mentioned Kennedy, I mean, you're coming into my wheelhouse now. If we're talking the old Seamount League and now the SPSL, I mean, those are the leagues I know better than any in the last 20 years because I've coached in them. And they're not good football leagues.
0: Right.
1: They weren't good when they were in the Seamount League. Kennedy dominated a bad league, and Kennedy dominated a bad NPSL this year. They went 7-0 this year. They went 8-3 overall. Now, they played Bothell and Sumner in the non-league. Sumner was the best team in the state, the defending champions, and they lost 28-0.
0: Yeah.
1: So,
0: and
1: I
0: maybe,
1: mean,
0: maybe Derek's the one that breaks the mold, right? You never know.
1: Yes.
0: But here's the thing. He's going to have to play defensive tackle, and I like the idea that they're starting off with Wazoo, Utah State, Eastern Minnesota. But then he's going to have to get in the trenches with USC, Iowa, Nebraska, Penn State, Indiana, and Oregon. Yeah. That seems like a lot to ask an 18-year-old kid. So I'm kind of with you, Dick, that I don't expect him to be a star right away. Am I hoping he is? Of course. But would I be surprised if he had some lumps in your number one at defensive tackle? I would. Now, the coaches, like the Husky coaches, at least Jed, have been prone to do. They don't hold anything back, man.
1: No, they hype you up.
0: I mean, the hype meter, like normally you go to a coach and the coaches are the ones, right, Jackson, that are kind of slowing the, hey, whoa, let's slow this thing down. This guy's a freshman. They don't do that under Jed Fish. Jed Fish didn't do it with Damon Williams, and Ryan Walters is not doing it with Derek Coleman Broussard.
3: He's got the lowest body fat of the defensive line.
0: Right, but he did say to me that he's going to be playing a lot inside.
3: Yeah.
0: And I brought that up to you off the air, and you said what to me about
3: that?
0: So,
3: yeah, he got too big.
0: He got too big. He can't play edge rusher at 295.
3: There will be times, I think especially as we start, you know, in spring you're trying to get better at technique and fundamentals and some of your base calls. And really the point of emphasis for us this spring was like your early down pressure package, you know, the different coverage variations. But as we get into the season, we start game planning for third downs and some situational stuff. There might be times where we put him out there.
0: Well, let me ask you this. Is this what you envisioned for him? Honestly, when you were recruiting him, did you envision an edge rusher in college, or did you see a guy getting too big to play that position and having to
3: go inside? Yeah, so when I first got here, you know, you're looking at his junior tape, and, you know, I think he was playing around 250, 260.
0: Right.
3: And he jumps off the screen, you know, just the way his motor off the edge, his get off, you know, saw him in camp that summer and you know, same thing, just his get off was unreal.
0: Yeah. I mean, he called him a monster the first time we spoke in spring ball, which I think was the first day we were out there for day one of camp. And he's not backing off now. I mean, you know, they love the guy, but does that mean they love the guy now? They love the guy in 2 years from now. 3 years from now, so I'm kind of with you. I mean, the difference between Derek Coleman, Broussard, and Cody Green is that if Cody Green has a bump in the road, you're going to notice it.
1: Yes.
0: You won't notice it with DCB.
1: No, that's right. And another great thing about Derek Coleman, Broussard, is we don't have to rely on him to be that good. Mm-hmm. Because this defense is going to be rock solid. They were 15th in the nation in scoring defense last year. I expect them to be better. And one of the reasons I expect them better is look at what Ryan Walters has done in his second year as defensive coordinator. So at Missouri, first year, his Tigers allowed 25 points per game. Mm-hmm. Second year, they allowed 19 points per game. Illinois. His first year, they allowed 22 points a game. In his second year, they allowed 12.7 points per game in his second year. Now, I don't think they'll get down to 12 points per game,
0: right?
1: But I see a defense allowing 14, 15, 16 points per game this year.
0: Well, how good are they up front? I mean, that's the story, because they're going to be weaker in the back end, I assume.
1: But their linebacker corps is
0: right.
1: Phenomenal.
0: But how good are they up front? Like, how good is their front seven? How good is their defensive line? I don't know. I mean, we're still waiting for Elenius Davis. We're still waiting for Isaiah Ward, Jacob Lane. Linebackers on paper look great. You're exactly right. They got those names there. X-Ray Alexander, Buddha, Jacob Manu, right? I mean, they've got some really good names.
1: Yep.
0: Zadarius Rainey-Sale. There's names that we now have heard of at linebacker. Like
1: safety, too.
0: But back in the day, there were linebackers that were terrible on this football team. They've made a big jump at that spot. I just want to know who their defensive linemen are, Dick, that are going to step up and really stop the run, because that's where this thing's going to be decided in this conference, right? You don't even need – I don't think you even need great secondary play. Maybe great safety play, but you need great cover corners in the Big Ten.

0: point is that for people like Hugh, and Hugh is correct in saying this, who say the drop from what you did in those games to what you did against the better teams on your schedule, the gap was sizable. Well, part of the reason why the gap was sizable is because you're running it up against those other teams. If you'd shut her down the way other teams would, maybe it wouldn't look like such a big drop. But look, Dick, we don't even need to look at that. All you have to do is look at what the offense did in those games last year. 6 points against Ohio State, 7 points against Michigan, 10 points against Wisconsin, 14 points against Oregon.
1: That's
0: They've
1: got
0: to be better.
1: That's why I say it's a defensive team.
0: But I don't think that that Jed Fish wants that.
1: No.
0: Does Jed Fish want it to be a defensive team?
1: Well, he's an offensive mind,
0: and
1: so I doubt it.
0: To be a winner in the Big Ten, I mean, look, you got to play great defense, obviously, but you also have to have some semblance of a functioning offense.
1: Yep.
0: And in those games, they didn't.
1: I think part of it is Big Ten style, though, because other than Indiana, who put up a ton of points, I mean, everybody was seen as a defensive team in the top of the Big Ten. It's been like that for 100 years.
0: Right, but
1: this is a slobber knocker defense-first conference.
0: But you've got to be... Okay, this is what's frustrating me, is that we can't just accept that and say that's enough.
1: No.
0: You've got to be able to score points when you need to. Ohio State scored 48 against UCLA, 42 against Rutgers, 38 against Penn State, 42 against Minnesota, 34 against Illinois, 27 against Michigan.
1: Well, Washington, you didn't name a top 20 team in there, though.
0: But Michigan was top 15 in the country when they beat him at Michigan last year.
1: Yeah, I don't think they finished, though.
0: But
1: I'm just talking about really good teams.
0: But, Dick,
1: I understand, they were a better offense than us, no question.
0: Way better.
1: Yeah.
0: Way better, right? And they've got to be able to do that. Ohio State could do that when they needed to, right? Penn State, when they're good, can do that when they needed to. Indiana could do that when they needed to. Washington hasn't yet shown under Jed Fish that they can do that.
1: That's right.
0: So it's year three. Let's see it. Period.
1: I mean, I'm just looking at, just real quick, the three elite teams Ohio State played, they scored 14, 10, and 14.
0: Right. But they also went 12-2.
1: They did.
0: Okay?
1: They
0: made the frickin' playoff. So, again, they were doing something better than Washington.
1: Oh, yeah, they were better than us.
0: And they held us to 6 points when they played us.
1: That's right.
0: I want Damon Williams now in year number three, and I want Jed Fish in year number three to be able to at least have a competent offense no matter who they play.
1: Fair enough.
0: Right? And that is all I'm asking for. I'm not asking when you play Ohio State and Michigan and Penn State and Oregon to hang 50. This isn't the Pac-12 anymore. I get it. What I want them to do is not completely go away and be a ghost offensively. And I felt like too many times last year they were a ghost. Now, look, there's reasons for it. I get it. It's year two of a rebuilding system. I am absolutely willing to give them a benefit of the doubt because of what they inherited. But now, the further away you get from that, the less you get to use that.
1: The best bet of the season, put it in your phone, lock it in.
0: All right.
1: Because the Washington Husky offense will go off the first month of the season. Can we all agree? Against Wazoo, Eastern,
0: and
1: Utah State, Minnesota, even at USC. That's going to be a shootout because that's what USC plays, right?
0: Mm-hmm.
1: Their first conference home game against Iowa. The over-under is going to be, because Washington will be averaging 40 points a game.
0: The
1: over-under will be 47.5, and that game's going to be 16-13.
0: Yeah. Oh, yeah, take
1: that
0: the
1: is take. Yeah. I mean, just.
0: Yeah. I'm surprised you said that high. I thought maybe 35.5, honestly, against Iowa. Well, I mean, I think there's some disagreement here on the show about what UW does in those first 10 games of the year. I think you might be a little bit higher on them than Jackson is. I'm kind of maybe in between the two of you. I still think that UW has, a little bit to prove, right? I mean, they've lost some good players at running back. This Quade Carr kid, who is in his second year, played last year against Purdue. He's a guy that in high school ran for 1,100 yards as a senior. Normally, you wouldn't think 1,100 yards is that big a deal, but he only carried it 80 times. He averaged 13 yards a carry in high school.
1: Jeez.
0: And with Jordan Washington's injury, he's been turning a lot of eyes. And so this is a guy, Quade Carr, number 21, that might be RB1 by the first game of the year.
1: No, and they need one badly. Now, they've got some guys coming in, but we don't know who's going to step up and be that guy. Is it going to be Carr? Is it going to be the Oregon transfer, Lamar? But there are things that we know of, that we think we know about this team.
0: Mm-hmm.
1: One, they only lose to elite competition at home.
0: Mm-hmm.
1: I mean, we can go back a half a decade now.
0: Right.
1: They only lose.

0: lose to elite competition. Right. And what are they, 24-2 the last?
1: Since Kalen, correct.
0: Right. So that's one. Two, Damon Williams shreds mediocre to bad defenses. Mm-hmm. Can we agree with that?
1: Yeah.
0: Mediocre to bad defenses, Damon shreds. And three, unfortunately, and this dates back to Chris Peterson, they always cough up a game they shouldn't cough up single year.
1: But don't most teams do that, though? Don't most teams out of the elite of college football do that, right? I mean, mid-top 25 to the back end of the top 25 to the outside of the top 25. Isn't that why they're mid-top 25? Because eventually somebody will lose a game they're not supposed to. I mean, that's kind of what happens when you're just okay.
0: Right.
1: Right?
0: And
1: if
0: and
1: you're elite, you don't do that.
0: And I think that's going to be the difference between whether Washington makes the playoffs or doesn't make the playoffs. Do they cough up a game to a team that they shouldn't lose?
1: Well, the USC, Iowa, Nebraska, and Penn State games, those four, to me, are kind of the could-go-either way fork in the road game.
0: You kind of got to win them all.
1: Do you go 4-0? Do you go 3-1? Or do you go 2-2? Because if you go 2-2 in those four games, you're not making the playoff.
0: Nope.
1: Unless you take out Indiana and Oregon. I don't think a 9-3 Husky team is going to make the playoff. A 10-2 Husky team has a much better shot. I mean, 9-3, depending on who you beat, obviously. 10-2, the same thing. But those four games, USC, Iowa, Nebraska, Penn State. I think in those four, you're asking these guys to go 3-1. No reason to lose to Michigan State. No reason to lose to Purdue. No reason to lose to Minnesota. And then you win the cupcakes, Wazoo, Utah State, Eastern. A Wazoo game, first game of the year, you lose that game, and you set the tone for the entire year, which is miserable. Don't do that.
0: You have to. If you want to make the playoffs, you got to be 9-1 when Indiana comes
1: in those
0: to town.
1: 10 games. I agree.
0: You have to be 9-1.
1: Totally agree.
0: Because then it gives you the opportunity with a win against Indiana at home, and who knows how great Indiana will be. Good. They're really well coached, so they will be good.
1: Right.
0: We don't know how great they will be, but then it gives you the opportunity where even if you were to drop a game against Oregon at the end, I don't think the playoff committee, if you're 10-1 going to Oregon, I don't think the committee kicks you out for losing at Autzen in the last game of the season.
1: Well, it depends on who you're fighting with, right? Who else is there? I'm looking at last year, week 12, because of the byes and all that stuff. There were three teams in the Big Ten, 9-0, Ohio State. Oregon was 8-1. USC, Michigan were both 7-2. Iowa was 6-3 after 9 games. And go to week 13 and check week 13. But the point is, 9-1 is really hard to do. I mean, Oregon was 9-1, Dick, and they were 7th in America last year. If you're 9-1, you're probably a top 10 team.
0: Yes, you are.
1: USC was 8-2, and they were 15th last year. And they were in the conversation at some point. Michigan was 8-2, and they were 18th. So you only had, after 10 games, Dick, last year in the Big Ten, there were three teams that were 9-1 or better: Oregon, Indiana, and Ohio State. That's what you're asking
0: you
1: UW
0: to be.
1: One of them. That's what you're asking UW to be this year. We'll get a break. Testimonials next on 93.3 KJRFM.
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22: From the Fox 13 Weather Center, I'm meteorologist Abby Accotti. High temperatures in the mid-60s this afternoon across the greater Seattle area. Some of us battling mostly cloudy skies. Others enjoying some sun breaks. Mainly cloudy for your Saturday, Mother's Day, upper 60s.
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1: Should I say it now on the air or keep it to myself? What do you think?
24: I need to keep it to yourself. Ask Jackson.
1: Go ahead. We're on the air.
24: Go ahead.
1: If I ask Jackson on the air, it's going to go out
24: in the talk back. I think, while you ask Jackson, I think you should probably keep it to yourself. What do you think? Jackson?
1: Huh? I mean, it's not a big deal. I was remarking to Dick off the air how it just kind of feels like Emerson Hancock is due to get his you-know-what's lit up.
24: That's exactly what I was thinking driving in today, too.
1: He is absolutely overdue.
25: You put it in the universe now, so.
1: To just get smashed by somebody. All right? So,
24: we put a little cash on the socks.
1: No, we're not doing that. No. The only time I've ever taken advantage of a local team is when I bet against every game the Huskies in 2008 played in. Won a lot of money.
24: Really? Oh,
1: every single week.
24: Wow.
1: I was like, you know what? They win, great. But if they don't, if I'm going to sit here and watch this miserable crap, which I saw every game in person, every single one, home and road. Every single game, 56-0 at USC, the Cal game. Ugh. They sent us to the Cal game. We had a bye after the Apple
24: Didn't
1: Cup,
24: we get up
1: Dick.
24: 60 or something in that game?
1: Whatever it was, but they sent us to the Cal game, man. We were 0-11. I'm like, what are we doing?
24: You must not have gotten a lot on the money line if you were just betting money.
1: Oh,
24: line.
1: God, we're traveling.
24: You're probably
1: to the
24: getting $1.10 for every dollar you bet
1: on
24: that.
1: Dude, it's unbelievable.
24: USC game.
1: All right, 49451, Tacoma Dodge text line. Jackson, what do you got?
26: You guys just love Friday Huskies games, so then you both can go golf all day Saturday.
1: Duh.
24: You got it.
1: We admitted that, man.
24: You got it, totally selfish.
1: I mean, I also think it's about, look, it's not just about golf on Saturday. It's about spending time with our wives.
24: Liar!
1: It is about spending time with the family and friends.
24: Liar!
1: And Emerson Hancock just gave up a bomb, by the way.
25: You're kidding. What?
1: Unbelievable.
24: Murakami's hitting bombs off of everybody.
1: Oh, Jesus.
25: Okay, that's true.
1: All right, what's next?
26: You may be the only game on TV on Friday night, but most of America is out at high school football or kicking off the weekend at bars or somewhere else.
1: Yeah, I get it.
26: So far, less people are watching than you may think.
1: Don't agree. I still think the numbers, we'll talk to Wilner about this. Remind me on Tuesday to ask John. I think the numbers on Friday night are still bigger than what they typically would be on a Saturday afternoon, unless you're playing a huge game like the Oregon, Indiana, Penn State, whatever, right? But Minnesota at home on a Saturday versus a Friday night at Purdue or a Friday night at home against Iowa, I think the Friday night numbers are going to be bigger.
24: I was telling Jackson earlier, too, I went back and looked at least my high schools, the one my kids go to, their football schedule last year. We had only three Friday night games. The rest were on Thursday and Saturday. Right, so I'm wondering if other high schools are going to Thursday, going to Saturday. You know, there's only so many stadiums and there's so many high schools that got to play. Not everybody plays on Friday.
1: Yeah, I just, again, I think, look, I get why people don't like it. I mean, I'm not stupid. You know, we all understand. Traffic stinks. You're working. You got stuff to do during the week. Saturday is for college football. So I get it, but it's all about me. All right, what's next?
26: Linwood Light Rail is full on Fridays from everyone using it for work.
24: Oh, that's true.
26: Yeah. On Saturdays, it's barely full. Much easier to park.
1: Yeah. Well, I got to be honest
24: with
1: you.
24: That's a good point, the light rail.
1: I am not a public transportation guy at all. At all. Are you a public transportation guy?
25: I will avoid public transportation for all costs.
1: Yeah. Well, look, I'm not against it. I'm honestly not. If there was like a subway stop next to my house, I'd jump on that bad boy in a second. If I could walk across the street to a subway stop and take it to Elliott Avenue, I would totally do that.
25: Yeah.
1: But that's not how this thing works. Right. I got to get in my car. I got to drive to the Kent Des Moines location.
24: Is there a parking lot at the Kent
1: Des Moines?
24: Yes,
1: there's
24: a
1: parking lot there. It's right across the street from Highline College. Yeah. And then I got to, you know, stop 15 times to get to where's the nearest station?
25: Guys, I have looked into this because on days where our show ends, like for Monday Night Football, Thursday Night Football at 5 o'clock, I have looked into using light rail to get to my house.
1: Right.
25: I would drive from my house in Browns Point to the now park and ride at Federal Way.
1: That's far.
25: So you take the park and ride all the way to Westlake.
1: Ah,
25: you get off at Westlake.
24: Take the monorail.
25: You get on it. You
1: You're
25: get on a bus that lands you about a block and a half north of the station.
24: It was like 2 hours?
1: It took you a week.
25: The entire commute? You said 2 hours?
1: Yeah.
25: Softy?
1: 3 hours.
25: Hour 45 minutes.
1: Yeah, well, that's
25: the
1: ridiculous.
25: Whole thing.
1: That's stupid.
25: No.
1: We're not doing that.
24: No, we're not doing that.
1: Listen, when you're ready to give me a serious transit system, like a New York City subway system,
24: DC,
1: Chicago, the tube in London, then come wake me up. Until then, you can take your light rail, which you're charging me $500 a year for my car tabs.
25: Wait, excuse me?
1: And shove it up your ass.
24: Car tabs, like $500.
25: Yeah. Oh, you guys are still in King County, aren't you?
24: Yeah. Yes, we are.
1: Right.
25: Pierce County, baby.
24: Yeah, we're also paying more for gas.
1: Can we set up residency in your family room?
24: Your gas is cheaper down there, too.
25: I am literally a two blocks from King County, but I'm on the Pierce side.
1: Oh, God. All right, what's next?
26: Where the hell did Dick get scoped? Besides the poop shoot.
1: Ooh.
26: I have had two great 30-minute nap after, and perfectly fine right away. Way to get out of work, Mr. Paternity Leave.
1: Did you get a snack, by the way?
24: I did. I got a donut.
1: Oh, the best. I got a donut,
24: Top
1: too.
24: Pot. Well, we got the same
1: really?
24: Gastroenterologist.
1: Oh, I didn't know that.
24: Dr. Teicher.
1: Dr. Harry?
24: Harry Teicher, yeah.
1: Offered. Did he ask you what kind of music you wanted to
24: hear?
1: Yes,
24: he did.
1: Yeah.
24: He did.
1: I chose AC/DC.
24: Did you really?
1: Fell asleep to Back in Black. Woke up to a Top Pot Maple Bar.
24: I only remember, like, the first 10 seconds of the song, and I was gone.
1: So
25: just because I'm thinking through this.
1: It is enjoyable.
25: Sounds like you both get knocked out.
1: Yes.
25: Okay.
1: Yes.
25: So my dad doesn't care if
1: I think you have to get knocked out.
25: So he apparently, when he got his colonoscopy, had a situation where they give you a drug where your brain can't form memories. I'm sure people on the text line will confirm this.
1: What?
25: And there's a certain drug.
1: Like a roofie?
24: LSD?
1: What the hell are you talking about?
25: Your brain cannot form complete memories, but you are conscious the whole time. And if you snap out of it like my dad did for a moment.
1: Oh, you wake up during the procedure?
25: Actually have part of the memory of what's going on.
1: Wow. Well, listen, if you're going there, then I don't want to know about it, all right? Just knock me
25: out
1: and wake me up, man. There's always that one guy. I don't need Novocaine. Oh, yeah, I can go there. Can I get some Novocaine, please? All right, time for one more? All right, go ahead.
26: I had Pokemon cards when I was 12, which was 29 years ago.
1: Oof.
26: All hail, Charizard.
1: Well, I saw, did you see that somebody bought like a Luke Skywalker mint condition 10 graded card from the 70s for like $3 million?
24: Mm-hmm.
1: There's a chance I might have some of those in my house, by the way.
24: Really?
1: Because I haven't touched my Star Wars cards in 30 years.
24: Wow.
1: I got a ton. I'm going to go home this weekend and spend a couple of hours looking through those bad boys. If I've got a couple, this might be the last day you ever hear from me on this radio show.
25: Listen, guys, I have a Pokemon card collection that I'm just waiting for the right moment to sell it.
24: Yeah. I got tons of figures. I don't have the cards, though.
1: What are you waiting for? The right moment.
25: I think that there's gonna be like a value spike at some point where I'm gonna go, all right, that's gonna be worth $1 million. I gotta go now.
1: We're all sitting on something, man.
24: I still haven't gotten my Jordan rookie graded by a Mill Creek Sports card.
1: That's about 30 grand. 30 grand in good condition.
24: Well, only if it's like a 9.
1: You won't be able to quit with that gig if you sell that card, but you might be able to pay for Dixon's College. You might be able to pay for Dixon's College, depending on where you want to send the guy. You might be able to pay for it. So go to Mill Creek, man. Yep. We'll take care of it. All right, we're going to break. Hugh Millen joins next. Tony Castricone at 6 on 93.3 KJRF.
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1: All right, we've known the Husky opponents for a while now, but the Big Ten today, Fox announcing the Dogs will have two Friday night games. Iowa at home October 9th. And then at Purdue the following Friday, October 16th, the Dogs do have a bye, Dick, the next Saturday. That means for three consecutive Saturdays, October 10th to October 24th, the Huskies will not play on a Saturday in October. How about that?
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